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1: 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We're sorry, due to content restrictions, this stream is not available in your area right now. 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We're sorry, due to content restrictions, this stream is not available in your area right now. 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We're sorry, due to content restrictions. We're sorry, due to content restrictions, this stream is not available in your area right now. 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

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Due to content restrictions, this stream is not available in your area right now. 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We're sorry. 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We're sorry. 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We're sorry. 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We're sorry. 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We're sorry. 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We're sorry. Due to content restrictions, this stream is not available in your area right now. 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We're sorry. 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We're sorry. 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We're sorry. 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We're sorry. 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We're sorry. 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

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We're sorry. 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We're sorry. 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We're sorry. 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We're sorry. 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We're sorry. 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

subscription services on your device and try again. 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

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Due to content restrictions, this stream is not available in your area right now. 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We're sorry. 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We're sorry. 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We're sorry. 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We're sorry. 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We're sorry. 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We're sorry. 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Please try again later. If you feel this is an error, please We're sorry. 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We're sorry. 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

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We're sorry. 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
We're sorry, due to content restrictions,

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We're sorry, due to content restrictions, this stream is not available in your area right now. 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We're sorry, due to content restrictions, this stream is not available in your area right now. 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We're sorry, due to content restrictions, this stream is not available in your area right now. 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If you feel this is an error, please enable location services on your device and try again. We're sorry, due to try again. We're sorry, due to content restrictions, this stream is not available in your area right now. 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We're sorry, due to content restrictions, this stream is not available in your area right now. 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

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We're sorry. 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We're sorry. 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If you feel this is an error, please enable location services again. 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

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Due to content restrictions, this stream is not available in your area right now. 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We're sorry. 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We're sorry. 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If you feel this is an error, please enable location services. 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We're sorry. 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
We're sorry, due to content restrictions,

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We're sorry, due to content restrictions, this stream is not available in your area right now. 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We're sorry, due to content restrictions, this stream is not available in your area right now. 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We're sorry, due to content restrictions, this stream is not available in your area right now. 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We're sorry, due to content restrictions, this stream is not available in your area right now. 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We're sorry, due to content restrictions,

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We're sorry. 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

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We're sorry, due to content restrictions, this stream is not available in your area right now. 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We're sorry, due to content restrictions, this stream is not available in your area right now. Please try again later. If you feel this is an error,
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We're sorry. 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We're sorry. 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We're sorry. 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We're sorry. 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We're sorry. 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We're sorry. 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We're sorry. 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We're sorry. 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We're sorry. 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We're sorry. 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Please try again later. If you feel this is an error, please We're sorry. 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We're sorry. 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

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We're sorry. 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We're sorry. 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We're sorry. 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We're sorry. 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We're sorry. 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We're sorry. 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We're sorry. 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We're sorry. 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We're sorry. 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We're sorry. 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We're sorry. 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Please try again later. 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We're sorry. 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Please try again later. 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We're sorry. 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We're sorry. 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We're sorry. 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We're sorry. 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

Enable location services on your device and try again. 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

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Due to content restrictions, this stream is not available in your area right now. 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We're sorry. 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We're sorry. 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We're sorry. Due to content restrictions, this stream is not available in your area right now. 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We're sorry. Due to content restrictions, this stream is not available in your area right now. 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We're sorry. Due to content restrictions, this stream is not available in your area right now. 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We're sorry. Due to content restrictions, this stream is not available in your area right now. 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We're sorry. Due to content restrictions, this stream is not available in your area right now. 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We're sorry. Due to content restrictions, this stream is not available in your area right now. 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We're sorry. 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We're sorry. 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We're sorry. 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We're sorry. 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We're sorry. 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

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We're sorry. 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

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We're sorry. 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

restrictions, this stream is not available in your area right now. 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

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We're sorry. 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Please try again later. If you feel this is an error right now, please try again later. 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

0: 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We're sorry. 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We're sorry. 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We're sorry. 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We're sorry.
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4: We are wrapping up tonight's 7-1 loss to the Rangers here in Arlington, Texas. Mariners will look to take a step towards getting out of here even, and they'll have to win tomorrow to do that. Mentioned when Ryan Roland-Smith was on, I hope this is a good pitching matchup, and the more I think about that, well, maybe not. I don't want this to be a good pitching matchup. It is on paper, but I would like one of these pitchers to stumble, one of these pitchers from Stetson University to stumble, and I nominate Jacob deGrom for that, because the Mariners could really use a win tomorrow. Logan Gilbert and Jacob deGrom, two hatters, Stetson grads, and it just really kind of a neat story in that DeGrom is somebody that Logan kind of looked up to a little bit. He didn't have very many encounters with him. They weren't in school at the same time. They did work out at the school sometimes in the off season, but Logan early on was, I don't want to say intimidated, but respectful of his elder DeGrom working out in the off season, but always watching what he was doing. They finally, this year, early on in the season, when the Mariners were first here, really had a nice long conversation out on the field. And it was pretty cool to watch that. I don't want to say that DeGrom was an idol, but he is somebody that was, you know, kind of a special connection with Logan Gilbert, having gone to the same school and, of course, being the great pitcher that he has been throughout his career. So they are going to square off again. They've squared off a couple of times.

0: times, I think both this year, against each other, and they match up again. And Logan Gilbert, I think, is in a very different place right now than he was at the beginning of the season. We have seen the increase in velocity with him. We have seen him really be able to attack with that fastball. And what I'm hoping is you see the number one from him yesterday. You know, the reason why he is atop the rotation and that the Mariners really need a win. You call that guy the stopper when you've lost too many games, when you need to turn things around. It's the guy who has the ball in his hand that can really set the tone, and Logan will have the opportunity to do that tomorrow, and he knows that. So I'm looking forward to seeing what that looks like, and hopefully that looks like a big W at the end of the night. That game is going to come your way back in the beautiful Pacific Northwest at 11:35. So that is going to wrap it up for us here tonight from the ballpark. I want to thank Rick is at home. Hi, Rick. Hope you're listening. I want to thank Gary Hill and Angie Mentick, who are on the broadcast tonight. Ryan Roland-Smith joining us on the post-game show. And our good friend Nathan Gamet back at the shop on Eastlake. Again, tune in tomorrow. There will be baseball. We are going to be looking at a 9:30 Trident Talk, a 10:30 pregame show, and 11:35 first pitch. Until then, I'm Shannon Dreyer. We'll talk to you tomorrow.
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5: Because they were still answering that question without LeBron, adding Jaylen Brown most obviously to a group with Joel Embiid and Tyrese Maxey and Vijay Edgecombe and others. So, with that being the table setting, Justin, how does LeBron fit into the Philadelphia 76ers roster?
6: He's going into this understanding that he is not the first option on offense anymore. And I don't think he signed there thinking or wanting to be that, honestly. I think he is going to be, you know, the Obi-Wan Kenobi of this team. He's going to be that guy that gives on the court wisdom and real-time teaching to guys like Vijay Edgecombe and Tyrese Maxey. He's going to be that guy on the court with Jaylen Brown basically saying, hey, go attack. Go do that. And when you need me to get a bucket, when you need me to get a big rebound, when you need me to find the open man in the corner to pitch for like a clutch three, he will do all of that. I think he's going to fit in with the Sixers well because he showed it last year with the Lakers when obviously that team was the proverbial keys were given to Luka Doncic and then Austin Reeves on a lot of nights being the second option on offense. We saw LeBron fit well into like, hey, I can play off the ball. I can still make an impact off the ball. And I expect to see that honestly and more remixed and souped up in Philly because there's so many more offensive options on that team. And honestly, there's a lot more defensive options on the team as well.
5: My answer to does LeBron fit in Philly, I'm going to cheat, right? I'm just going to let everybody know this is a borderline a cop-out answer. I think LeBron fits everywhere.
6: Yeah.
5: I think he's, to use an analogy, I think O-negative blood, I think, is the one that like you can donate to everybody, right? And it's like, yeah, you ask, like, oh, what, you know, what's your blood type? But if you're giving them O negative, it's kind of like, it doesn't really matter. I just want to write it down on this form before we do the procedure, right? Like, LeBron can fit anywhere because he morphs into the shape that you have available, right? He's led the league in assists. He's led the league in points. Most often, he doesn't lead the league in anything, but he does everything at like a top five level. So it's really, you know, what did the Sixers need from him when healthy and in the minutes where he's, you know, putting the pedal to the floor, which I do think he'll coast a little bit this year, you know, just conserve energy. But when he's going for it, he is what you need. The part that I think is interesting is it's surprising to me that he picked Philly, right? I don't want to act like every decision he's made in free agency hasn't been surprising, though. I was surprised he went to Miami with the decision. I was surprised he went back to Cleveland. I was surprised he went to L.A. So this is another surprise. But I do think they've almost always been the right basketball decision for him. And I think he looked at the Philly roster and saw a lot of high IQ basketball players. Everybody, I don't know if you've seen it. I'm sure you have. The social media graphic of all the usage rates.
6: Yeah.
5: And if you add up like their five usage rates, it equals like 160%. And everyone's like, I don't know what they're going to do with this. I decided to count something else. LeBron last year was seventh in the NBA in assists. Maxey was 15th. Jaylen Brown was 34th. Edgecombe, in a very complimentary role, was 43rd. Joel Embiid as a center, if he would have played enough games to qualify for stat rankings, would have been 47th. Their entire starting lineup is in the top 50 in assists per game in the NBA. The usage, who cares? They're going to be looking for each other. I think we got to start asking if there's enough selfishness, right? Like if everyone's a top 50 passer, do they have somebody that's just going to step in and score 30? Because they're all very high IQ. They make the right play. It's just in all their situations last year, the right play was so often ending with them, you know, deciding the possession with either a shot or a turnover.
6: And I think that's where LeBron comes into this. He's going to be like, hey, Tyrese Maxey, I came to your team. Jaylen Brown, you were a top 5-6 MVP candidate last year. Joel Embiid, you can still very much be in your prime right now. Obviously, you have to stay healthy. I think LeBron is going to be that voice of reason and that voice of leadership for that team. Because, again, if the 76ers are expecting 35-year-old LeBron James, you're not getting that. And you don't need that from him. What you need is that you need him to be the driver. Driver of the car doesn't always mean go out and get 30, 35 a night. Just like get us to the exit. Make sure everybody is in place. Let Tyrese Maxey get his 30 and 10. Let Jaylen Brown get his 35 and 5 on some nights. That's what LeBron's role is going to be. And that's why I think he's going to fit into this offense. And even more importantly, this defense as well, because no one, and I mean no one, sees a basketball court like LeBron James. He is a savant of savants. Excuse me.
5: Let's hear from one of ESPN's basketball analysts from NBA Today. Here's Monica McNutt on how LeBron will fit into Philly's offense.
7: Well, I still think, as excited as we are about LeBron James, y'all, Joel Embiid is a huge swing piece in this one. What does that look like? But the thing about LeBron James is he can play multiple positions on the floor. So if he is in that four position, Malika, and Joel Embiid is potentially healthy, you've got a threat in terms of scoring in the paint, you've got an outstanding facilitator, and you've got a high basketball IQ guy that will take the shots that are given off of this offense. Now, you got to look at the rest of the offense, right? The speed of Edgecombe and Maxey already made this Philadelphia 76ers squad more dangerous than I think people were prepared for this past season.
8: Yep.
7: They're only going to take a step forward. And then you look at what Jaylen Brown has done in his previous role with the Celtics team that most people thought did not have the adequate amount of talent to compete in the East and what he was able to do. So I think to me, the elements of this team that make them most dangerous is that they will be able to both play fast and a powerful style of basketball.
5: Here's the thing. The basketball fit could take some time. Okay, and LeBron knows that as well as anybody. The Heatles took some time. His Cavs teams took some time. It could take some time. The best fit is the fit he provided Philly when he decided to agree to a 2-year, $8 million deal. The financial fit is otherworldly. I was looking at it earlier today. His cash this year, in year one of his 2-year deal with the second year being a player option, is nestled right between, as far as like highest paid NBA players, Javonte Green and Pat Connaughton. And Pat Connaughton is in Charlotte just for the vibes. He's there like just to be like controlling the aux in the locker room. And for basically that price, Philly's getting LeBron James. So if it is 70% of what we consider LeBron James, it's 500% of what you should be getting for like $3.8 million cash this year. So the basketball fit can take some time because the financial fit is so darn good.
6: Again, I said this earlier. if you can get LeBron James for 2 years, $8 million, this is a 41-year-old LeBron James who just averaged 26-7 on damn near 60% true shooting percentage. Any team in the league will take that. Any team in the league. And if they tell you they don't want it, they're lying to you. Or maybe there's another reason that I just don't know about. But again, Tim, like we talk about offense and like, oh, is there enough basketballs to go around? I'm not worried about that at all. But the thing that most fascinates me about this LeBron venture in Philadelphia, potentially his last stop, which I do think is his last stop, is not the offensive side. I think he is going to work wonders on the defensive side. Not that I think he's going to be first team or second team or even third team all defense, but to use a football analogy, and I think you'll appreciate this.
5: Oh, yeah.
6: He's going to be the mic on defense because he's going to tell Tyrese, get over here. Jaylen Brown, get over here. Joel, get here. VJ, pick him up. He is going to be the mic on that defense. And I think it's going to be really, everybody's talking about the offense, in which I get, I totally understand, but I'm excited to see this Philly team from a defensive standpoint.
5: Get him the green dot. Put the radio in his helmet. Let him call the plays. I do think it. We used to talk about it all the time. His photographic memory. I feel like we haven't talked about it as much, but he's just putting more photos in it every year. He's got a billion years of photos now. That's a deep library of references he can turn to. The fit for LeBron in Philly. We just discussed it. What about the fit for the guy that's there? The tree trunk that everybody's building around. Joel Embiid, how much pressure is now on that guy to stay healthy and get it done? Well, this is Game Night on ESPN Radio, the ESPN app, and Sirius XM Channel 80.
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0: 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I'm Tim Donnelly, Justin Tinsley here as well. When the LeBron James move happens, the ripples go in a million different directions. It branches off into a million different directions. But a lot of them are how LeBron's going to impact or mentor or the things he can teach, which is great if you're 25-year-old Tyrese Maxey. It's great if you're second-year Vijay Edgecombe and everyone's so excited about your potential. It might be even better if you're LeBaron Filon, their 22nd overall pick rookie. I do think it's a little different if you're a veteran who's established, who might look at LeBron more as a peer, whether it's true or not. That's what you try to convince yourself. And it really focuses in on two people, for me at least, on the Sixers roster. It's Joel Embiid and it's Jaylen Brown. Now, the difference is Jaylen Brown already has an NBA championship. So he's kind of already bona fide, right? Like the cover charge to get into a bunch of cool conversations is, do you have one ring at least? He's got the cover charge. Joel Embiid still being kept out by the bouncer from those cool conversations, right? He doesn't have the cover charge. So you put this team together, there's a lot of young guys that feel like they're going to be competing for the next 10 years. There's some old guys that already have their legacies intact with championships. And then there's Joel Embiid. How much pressure is on the former MVP to not only stay healthy, but play well and ultimately win and maybe be the best player or one of the two best players on that championship-winning roster?
1: I'm going to be honest with you, Tim. How this plays out for Joel Embiid, playing with LeBron James, where they can go with this Philly team. This is the best Philly team he has ever played on. In the course of his professional career, how this era of his career pans out, it's going to determine if he makes the Hall of Fame. Every NBA, wow, every eligible NBA MVP, obviously that's retired, has made the mm-hmm. Hall of Fame. Derrick Rose, he's still a few years away from eligibility. When you look at the active former MVPs that are still playing in basketball, obviously LeBron, they may just eliminate the waiting rule and just induct him immediately, right? Like, you can induct
0: Wayne Gretzky style.
1: Yeah, exactly. I mean, technically LeBron's already in the Hall of Fame. He was on the Redeem team and that got inducted to the Hall of Fame. We know Jokic is going to be inducted into the Hall of Fame. We know Giannis is going to be inducted into the Hall of Fame. So, like, you look at those guys, you look at Joel Embiid, yes, he's a former MVP. One, the health issues are such a huge black cloud, scarlet letter, whatever you want to call it, on his career. But also, the dude's never made a conference finals. Yes, he may have the MVP, he may have the numbers in a sense, but he doesn't necessarily have the resume of what you would think a former MVP, a player of his talent and caliber would have to make fame. Again, if they make the Eastern Conference Finals, if they make the finals, if they win the finals, then yes, we're talking about his career totally different. So when you look at this Philly roster, yes, Tyrese Maxey is still young. Vijay Etchkema obviously is going into his second year. Jaylen Brown, he's already a finals MVP. He's already got at least one ring. The most pressure on this Sixers team, I would venture to say the most pressure on any individual player in the league is now Joel Embiid, because what excuse do you have?
0: It's a great point, and I think there's a cross sports parallel that I'm going to bring up here in a second. But on the line of no more excuses, somebody I'm very fond of, big fan of, Freddie Coleman, the host of Freddie and Harry, talked about there being no more excuses for Joel Embiid on their show, and this is what it sounded like.
2: The signing makes no more excuse for Joel Embiid. He has now run out of excuses and run out of time. If they can't get it done in the 2 years of the player option involving LeBron James, if he thought fingers were pointed at him before not getting this franchise out of the second round, they're really going to be a bunch of fingers pointing in the direction of Joel Embiid. Not Maxey, not Brown, not James, but Embiid.
0: Here's where I think Joel Embiid is right now. And he's early. He's earlier in his career, but he has more injuries. So it's like, you know, the translation is the same. I think it's very similar to when Matt Stafford went to the Rams. because there's a lot of, like, you know, if you watch the tape, he's great. He's unbelievable. He's a Hall of Famer. But then there's everyone else that just counts things going like, you know, no rings, no this, no that. He's not on the level of these other legends of his era, even though he has, you know, some accolades. And then once you win the ring, everybody starts talking about him differently. Now, Matt Stafford is now the just leveled up. You know, Matt Ryan's in his rearview mirror. Joe Flacco's in his rearview mirror. These other guys that were kind of nearby. And Joel Embiid, to me, is similar. Even in how we discuss their falling short, right? When Matt Stafford fell short with the Lions, there was always the context. Oh, but they're not good at this. Oh, he was him, Calvin Johnson, and nobody else. With Philly, there was always someone else to blame, right? It was, oh, well, that's James Harden. Or, oh, you know, they didn't put together the right roster. Oh, Paul George was hurt. Or, oh, this and oh, that. Now, what you said, no excuses. What Freddie said, no excuses. Like, if you can't win with this group, just like if Matt Stafford couldn't win with Cooper Kupp and Aaron Donald and Sean McVay and you put together Big Wit up front, like you put everything together, if you can't win, we're going to level you down. But if you do win, even if it's because of everyone else and not because of you, we'll vault you up, right? Because all you need to do is get that ring.
1: So, Tim, what you're telling me here is I think I'm picking up what you're putting down. Aaron Donald doesn't need to come back to the Los Angeles Rams. Aaron Donald needs to sign with the Philadelphia 76ers, and then we can make sure that Joel Embiid will get the respect that he deserves, right? Or the respect. Oh, there it is again. Yeah, look, if any city in the world will appreciate the Jaws theme, if any city in the world can appreciate a cold-blooded killer on offense and certainly on defense, it's the city of brotherly love. It's Philadelphia. But in all seriousness, man, this is all about Joel Embiid. And he's that good of a player. He won a gold medal with LeBron James a couple of years ago in the 2024 Olympics. So he understands the pressure that comes with playing with LeBron. Pressure is a privilege. Pressure is indeed a privilege because people expect you to do things. So out of question or out of pocket to say, like, hey, look, man, out of any player in the league right now, we're looking at you to get the job done. You have no more excuses. None.
0: I mean, Philly already traded A.J. Brown for Jaylen Brown, right? Like, we can cross sports. I'm good with it. Aaron Donald wants to come back. You think I'm excited for a LeBron and Embiid pick and roll? I'm excited for a LeBron Aaron Donald pick and roll. It's when it comes to pressure, to bring it back more serious, when it comes to pressure for Joel Embiid, it is the best kind of pressure. You would much rather have every tool at your disposal and know if it doesn't work out, it's on me, than the opposite, right? There are guys that go through their entire career and don't know if they're good enough to step up in an NBA Finals. And it's not their fault. They were just never in that situation. So Joel Embiid, I mean, how many times do you think he's watched in his mind's eye, when he closes his eyes at night, that Kawhi Leonard buzzer beater just bouncing on the rim? And he has a chance to replace that memory and have LeBron James jumping into his arms instead of him crumbling to the ground after that buzzer beater. He has a chance to change that memory. It's pressure, but it's opportunity more than that.
1: The pages are blank right now. He has the opportunity to write, I won't say the ending because I don't think his career is about to end right now, but he has the opportunity to redirect the narrative that's followed him his entire career. Again, pressure is a privilege, Tim. It's a privilege.
0: And on top of all of that, does need a little good fortune. Can't always control injuries. So if he crumbles that way, it's going to be hard to watch and it'll be a bummer. But you hope, maybe because they have so much talent, they can rest him at times and play that game, so he's good to go in the postseason when it matters most. Trying to break a 43-year drought. 43 years.

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8: Here's Clark on the drive. Backs it away. Wants Jones. Finds her. Jones, a three, is good. Jonquel Jones, the favorite right now for MVP. 20 points, 12 rebounds, 7 assists.
7: Ryan Rucco with the call on ABC. New York Liberty's Jonquel Jones was named the MVP, finished with 22 points, 13 rebounds, and 8 assists as Team Spoon defeated Team Coop 129-122. Caitlin Clark with 17 points in 21 minutes. A baseball trade. ESPN's Jeff Passan reports the Nationals are dealing third baseman Curtis Meade to the Red Sox for lefty starter Connelly Early. Meade has 17 homers and 48 RBIs this season. Early is 7-5 with a 3.44 ERA this season. On the scoreboard, the Dodgers make it 4 straight wins. They go to 67-38 on the season. A 4-3 victory over the Mets in Queens. The winner, Yoshinobu Yamamoto, goes to 11-6, allowed one run over 6 innings. Cardinals shut down the Reds 7-0 behind Andre Pallante, the winner. He's 11-6, 7 scoreless with Scattered just two hits with eight strikeouts. Rangers take down the Mariners 7-1. Seattle has dropped four straight, and Texas now has a 2.5 game first.

0: First place lead on Seattle. Nathan Eovaldi, the winner. 7-solid, goes to 10-8. Astros get their 5th straight win, 4-1 over the White Sox. Brewers get their 65th win of the season, 8-5 over the Rockies.
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3: 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I'm Tim Donnelly, Justin Tinsley here as well, and joining us to talk about his former teammate, who he won a couple of championships alongside, to talk about LeBron James, is Norris Cole, as I mentioned, two-time NBA champion with the Heat. Norris, we appreciate you for taking the time. We're all trying to I feel like we've spent the last 20 years trying to decipher what LeBron is thinking. As somebody that knows him significantly better than any of us, why do you think LeBron chose Philly for his next stop?
4: Well, I mean, he said it. I only can take it for what he said. He said he was looking for basketball happiness. And the thing is, we were all trying to figure out what does that look like for him. And he made it clear he wanted to play on a team with talent. You know, obviously he went there because they have talent. They have talent that's young with VJ and Maxi. They also have seasoned, experienced talents in JB and Joel Embiid, and they have a coach there who's won it all before. So basketball happiness looks like a roster who can win it this year. Normally LeBron wins it in his second year, but this year it looks like they have a chance. And so he defined it for us. We don't have to guess. He let us know exactly what he wanted, and he made that decision.
5: So, Norris, we were talking about this before we came back on the air. You were a rookie in 2012 when the Heat won their first championship with LeBron. That was 14 mm-hmm. years ago. And now he's about to enter another season in 2026. It will be his 24th season. How do you conceptualize just how rare and just how remarkable what we're watching actually is?
4: Yeah, I always say this. We have to make sure we don't take him for granted. You know, I know, you know, we watch everything he does. You know, everyone has an opinion on it, and now every opinion is public. But we have to appreciate this because we won't never see this again in our lifetime. A guy that plays 24 seasons and not just play 24 seasons, be impactful all 24 seasons. Every franchise he goes to, that franchise increases in net worth. That franchise increases in sales. That franchise always is relevant and has a chance to win championships. And so we need to make sure that we appreciate him. And, you know, I definitely appreciate him, but I think the world needs to make sure they appreciate him. Whether you like how he does it or not, it doesn't matter. It's appreciate the fact that he sustained greatness for 24 years, and that's rare.
3: That voice you hear is Norris Cole, two-time NBA champion and obviously LeBron's former teammate here on Game Night on ESPN Radio. Norris, Justin just brought it up. You were the young guy in the circus of a, not just LeBron team, but a LeBron, Dwayne Wade, Chris Bosh team. I'm not sure if Philly even knows basketball-wise, like how they're going to play. So we'll save some of the basketball. But what would be your advice to like a VJ Edgecombe or a LeBaron Filon, some of these young guys who are going to be thrust into that tour bus that is going to have the entire world focused on them and nitpicking everything they do?
4: I would say be humble because you're going to get a lot of pats on the back. But those pats on the back can turn into criticism real fast. So I would say stay humble. I would say watch and learn as much as you can because you're going to be around. It's already, you know, when Jaylen Brown come in there, he's a champion. He's a Finals MVP. They were going to learn from him. But now you have the ultimate basketball player coming into your locker room. So watch and learn. Watch and learn and ask questions. And then don't just watch and learn. Apply the things that you see that you're going to learn from him. And that's what I did. You know, I watched and I learned and I implemented it into my life and my lifestyle to the day. And so I would say that. And I would say make sure off the course, make sure your personal life is clean and make sure it's in private, because Philadelphia is now the center of the basketball world. And if you don't know what that means every practice, every shoot around, every game, every trip that you make is going to be lights, camera, action from global media outlets, not just local outlets.
5: So, Norris, we were talking about this earlier as well. What does this season mean for a guy like Joel Embiid, a former MVP? We know his talent, but we also know the storylines that come with his career. What does this season mean for him from a larger perspective and how we discuss Joel Embiid's impact on the league?
4: Well, I think Joel Embiid, he can learn a lot, obviously, from Bron, too. And I think Bron is going to help him as well. I think this could be a defining moment in his career because he's accomplished, you know, some things, you know, scoring titles. Now, he's been an MVP. But if he plays his card right, he will be a hands-down MVP, a hands-down Hall of Famer. You know, right now, he's, you know, he might be a Hall of Famer, but I think he will be a hands-down Hall of Famer first ballot if he plays his cards right and dominates the way he should, because now he'll have plenty of space on the court. When you have VJ and Maxi and LeBron and Jaylen Brown, he'll have more man-to-man matchups than he's ever had. And if he can stay healthy and exploit those matchups when they do double, LeBron knows how to cut. You know, Brown, he knows what to do because they've been there before. And so I think this could be a very, very good breakout season. And he don't have to score 35 a game. He don't have to score 35 a game with Jaylen Brown and LeBron on the team.
3: Once again, it is Norris Cole with us here on Game Night on ESPN Radio. Norris, they've received a lot of praise in retrospect, but at the time, there was so much talk about your former teammate Chris Bosh, and when LeBron went back to Cleveland, Kevin Love going from, you know, 20-10 or 25-13, whatever they were, to three-point shooters and spacers and quote-unquote sacrificing. Who do you see on this Philly team maybe having to take a similar stance and put their personal accolades aside to get the best out of the team now that LeBron's there taking up some of that oxygen?
4: Honestly, I mean, all of them are going to have to sacrifice to some degree. I mean, even LeBron sacrificed some, you know, when he came down to Miami. Obviously, D-Wade and Chris Bosh sacrificed the most, but all of them are going to have to sacrifice. But I think because of their age and where they are in their career, I think Bron is wise enough to know that he doesn't have to, you know, carry all of the weight. He can rely on JB. He can rely on Embiid. He can rely on Maxi. You know, Maxi is kind of like when he had Kyrie Irving. Kyrie Irving was a guy that you can rely on every night to bring that high energy, high octane. Maxi is going to be high octane every single night because he's young enough to do it, him and VJ and JB. Bron just has to be your closer. You know, I don't think Bron is going to go out there and say, hey, I have to average 20 or 25 a game. I think he's going to night see what they need and give them that. I can see him averaging between, you know, 15 to 21 points a game, somewhere in between there with, you know, 8 rebounds and maybe 8 assists while VJ and Embiid and Brown, you know, scored, you know, 25, between 25 and 30 a game. That's what I see.
5: So, Norris, before we let you out of here, I want to ask you this. We've been talking about Philly and LeBron this entire segment, but when you look across the Eastern Conference, is this the most insane Eastern Conference in recent memory? Because obviously the Knicks are the defending champions. Even the Washington Wizards, they're pegged to be, you know, and a really exciting team next year. Tyrese Halliburton is coming back. There's a lot of excitement in Chicago. Yeah. Boston with Jason Tatum. How excited are you to see Eastern Conference basketball next year?
4: Yeah, don't leave out my Heat either. Don't get it twisted. Giannis is in Miami. Yeah. Don't leave them out.
5: Yeah, how could I forget that? And Kawhi is in Toronto.
4: Don't do that. Don't do that. But nah, you're right. The East. I believe the East is better from top to bottom than the West. Obviously, the West is top heavy, but I think from top to bottom, I believe the Eastern Conference. You know, it's kind of like when I was in the league, you know, the East was better than the West. You know, when I was coming up, you know, with the Heat and Boston and the Knicks back then and the Celtics and the Pacers and Chicago Bulls and the Wizards, you know, it was tough. And they're back to that now. And I think, obviously, with LeBron being in Philly on paper, they're the favorites. But New York is going to have a lot to say about that. That group in Atlanta, they're going to have the best defensive backcourt in the league. now that they added Lou Dort.
5: Mm-hmm.
4: They already had Daniels and Shea's cousin. So, you know, they're going to be dynamic. And then obviously Giannis, if he's healthy, the Heat are going to be right there. And so I think that the East is going to be very, very tough. And whoever comes out the East will, you know, will be well deserving. But no one is going to come out the East and say they're lucky, because you're going to have to go through a gauntlet just to get out the East.
3: All right, last one here for you, Norris, before we let you go. All offseason, I've seen nothing but this Cavs championship reunion. They're on nice golf courses. They're in hotels. What do we got to do to get a 11-12 Heat reunion at some golf courses? Y'all went back-to-back. You got to do it twice as big, right?
4: I don't know. That's you had to talk to the big three about that. They would be the ones to organize that. They would be the ones to organize that. But
3: all right,
4: listen,
3: Norris.
4: I'm definitely down to play some golf.
3: There we go. That's what I need to hear. We'll get the ball rolling for you. Norris, we appreciate your time. Thank you for jumping on.
4: All right, no problem. Y'all have a good one.
3: Once again, that is Norris Cole, two-time NBA champion with the Miami Heat, former teammate of LeBron. And just because, you know, hey, I've got some cousins that played pro, and I don't like just being called their cousin. Nikhil Alexander-Walker is Shea Gilgeous-Alexander's cousin, who he referenced there. That's just a little cousin thing. You gotta stand together. And once again, that is Norris Cole. Thank you very much for the time. I know it just escaped him. Two-time NBA champ. When we come back, who are the top five offenses heading into this NFL season? Teams are practicing, by the way. I'm excited for it. This is Game Night on ESPN Radio, the ESPN app, and Sirius XM Channel 80.
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0: 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Hit us up at 888-SAY-ESPN, 888-729-3776. Justin, I'm wildly excited. That's Justin Tinsley, by the way. I'm Tim Donnelly. I'm wildly excited for this next segment because it means that we're almost to NFL football season. If you're somebody that doesn't mind playing like 12-second training camp clips and trying to dissect them and figure out what they mean, we're already in NFL football season. With that being said, I am going to unnecessarily judge all of your opinions for this next segment because you're going to lead us off in a version of NFL Rank'em.
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1: 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The top five offenses. Number five.
8: All right, Tim, I'm going with the Cincinnati Bengals here. And I understand, look, the biggest question is, can Joe Burrow be on the field for 17 games? And I get that. But whenever you have Joe Burrow, who is consistently one of the best quarterbacks in the world when he's actually on the field, when you have Ja'Marr Chase, who I believe is the best receiver in football, and then you have T. Higgins, you're always going to be there. But here's the thing. The most important thing is that offensive line. That offensive line last year, they gave up the third lowest pressure rate. So when you look at if Joe Burrow can stay healthy, if that line can continue to protect him, and you still have Ja'Marr Chase and T. Higgins on the outside, I almost went with the Chargers here because I think Mike McDaniel is going to do a lot of great things with that team, but I'm still going with the Bengals at number five.
0: I can nerd out about Joe Burrow all day. I think that the low sack rate is more on him than anything else. Give him five options, two of them being Chase and Higgins. He'll get the ball out of his hands fast enough that you don't have to block. He's that quick of a processor.
1: Number four.
8: I'm going with the Detroit Lions here. I understand that last year was their first year without Ben Johnson, who is, of course, the head coach in Chicago right now. But Sam Laporta, he's good to go for training camp this year, who I believe is one of the best tight ends in the league, if not the best tight end in the league. I love Jared Goff there. Then I love that offensive line. You move Penei Sewell over to left tackle, and then you add in that first-round pick in Blake Miller. He will be well-protected up front. And, again, you still have Jahmyr Gibbs, right? And you still have Amon-Ra St. Brown. So I think this Detroit Lions offense this year will look more like the Detroit Lions offense when Ben Johnson was there.
0: I'm not, first nitpick, I think it's a little low. I'll do mine next hour, but I think four is a little low for the Detroit Lions with all the talent. You just referenced it all, and then you still put them four, so I need to see who you put above them.
8: Okay, all right.
1: Number three,
8: I'm going with the Buffalo Bills. Obviously, Josh Allen at quarterback, we understand all the conversations that come with him. He is one of the best football players in the world, but you got James Cook in the backfield, who that dude is just, if you got him on your fantasy team, you're going to win every week with that guy. He had, I believe, 1,600 yards last year, and they picked up DJ Moore in free agency. Joe Brady, Josh Allen, DJ Moore, James Cook, that offense right there, they're going into a new stadium, so there's a lot of energy and a lot of excitement around this team. I don't know where they're going to eventually end up at the end of the season, but I do know one thing. They will be one of the most explosive offenses in the NFL this coming season.
0: I'll give you a sleeper on the Bills. I really like Skylar Bell, their fourth-round pick or wide receiver out of UConn.
8: Yeah.
0: I think by the end of the year, he has a much bigger role than anyone's anticipating.
1: Number two
8: is the team that everyone loves to talk about and everyone hates to talk about. I'm talking about the Dallas Cowboys. I think this offense, not I think, I know this offense, if they can stay healthy, will be one of the most explosive in the league. Brian Schottenheimer, I love what he's doing with that offense. Dak Prescott, if he stays healthy, will be an MVP candidate. And you can make the argument that the Cowboys could have the best 1-2 punch in the NFL in terms of wide receivers with CeeDee Lamb and George Pickens. George Pickens is playing this year on the franchise tag. He's coming into it with even more to prove. And again, they stay healthy. I love this offense. We know Dallas can put up 30, 35 points a game. The biggest question with Dallas is how much improved is that defense? But if we're talking about top five offenses in the league, you're not going to find many teams better than the Dallas Cowboys on the offensive end.
0: To mix a couple of the conversations we've had here on game night, I'll put Dak Prescott in the Joel Embiid category of there's no excuses. There's no excuses. You have the Pickens, you have Lamb, you have Javonte Williams, you have continuity year over year with the coaching staff. You've been doing it forever. You have the answers. There's no excuses, Dak. We need a big season, or else there's going to be some conversations about where you actually belong in the hierarchy of quarterbacks.
1: Number one.
8: Surprise, surprise, my man. I'm going with the Los Angeles Rams. We've been talking about a lot if Aaron Donald will come back. I don't even know if Aaron Donald will want to play offense. I'd put him on offense at fullback. Nobody's going to stop the guy. But if we're looking at this team for what they are, obviously, Sean McVay, Matt Stafford, they have the potential. If they can win another Super Bowl together, they will go down as one of the greater quarterback head coach combos that we've ever seen. But on the outside, you got Puka Nacua, who is just a yardage magnet. Davante Adams, who is a red zone magnet. Like that right there makes them explosive. But I guess you can say positive for them, even outside the passing. Kyren Williams is looking to achieve 1,100 yard season. So, like, they have no flaws on the offensive end. And this is going to be one of the funnest teams to watch on both sides of the ball, but certainly on offense.
0: I can nitpick a lot, and I would, but the Rams at number one are really hard to nitpick for everything you said. But I would add, you cannot overestimate how good Sean McVay is as a play caller, and more importantly, as an offense designer. Like the friends you have where, like, I don't know, maybe y'all stopped wearing like Champion in the 90s, and then they wear Champion on Monday, and by Friday, everyone in your friend group's wearing Champion, and you're just like, wow, that dude really, he kind of controls everything, doesn't he? That's Sean McVay when it comes to offense. He played a ton of 13 personnel, one running back, three tight end last year. If you went to this year's NFL draft, it felt like every other pick was a tight end because every single team was like, Sean went three tight ends. We have to be able to go three tight ends. He is a trend setter and a trend maker. And when that happens, like, he's already probably on to the next. He's got four tight ends, or he's going to have three running backs, or the motion Matt Stafford out, whatever it is. They're so far ahead of the curve that way that, you know, if you throw in all the talent you mentioned, they're just going to be an unreal offense.
8: I mean, we have a lot of cross-sport references in this show. You know, we talk about LeBron's elephant-like memory in basketball, right?
0: Oh, yeah.
8: Sean McVay is just like that in football. He can recall a second quarter play in week three of the 2023 season and why he said, I made a mistake calling this play, and this is why I made a mistake. I love to hear Sean McVay just talk about football. It's incredible. And that's why, honestly, they're the number one team on my list for the top five offenses in the league.
0: And you put him with all the experience Matt Stafford has, they're never in the wrong play. Sean McVay's rarely putting him in the wrong play, and when he does, Stafford's going to correct it at the line. They are that darn good. A star-studded night in Chicago. That was earlier tonight. 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
9: This is Evan Cohen joining us Monday, 6 a.m. Eastern for Unsportsmanlike. 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We'll discuss Monday, 6 a.m. Eastern on Unsportsmanlike.
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0: I'm John Ryder. Team Spoon wins the WNBA All-Star Game in Chicago 129-122 over Team Coop. The New York Liberty's Jonquel Jones was named the game's MVP, 22 points, 13 rebounds, 8 assists. Breaking news in baseball with a trade. ESPN's Jeff Passan reporting that the Red Sox have acquired third baseman Curtis Meade from the Nationals for lefty starter Connelly Early. Meade with 17 homers, 48 RBIs this season. Early 7-5 with a 3.44 ERA. On the scoreboard, we had a walk-off in Baltimore.
21: Dylan Beavers at the plate. The pitch to him. Swing a hard ground ball to the right side. Base hit! Baltimore wins it! A game winner from Dylan Beavers! He didn't whiz a lick! Got into the batter's box, bounced it to the right side, past the dive of Albies to bring home Jackson Holliday, and they are jumping up and down out of their chairs at Oriole Park.
0: Call on WBAL as the Orioles get past the Braves 3-2 on that Beavers walk-off. Gunnar Henderson also at his 18th home run. The Cubs annihilate the Pirates 11-0 at Pittsburgh. Shota Imanaga going 6 scoreless. Beat Crew Armstrong a triple shy of the cycle. Slugged the two-run homer is 23rd. Paul Skeens drops to 9-9 with a loss. About 5 runs, did strike out 11 over 5 1/3. Yankees take the Phillies 3-1 on the road. The Rays at home over the Guardians 3-0. Cleveland has lost 4 in a row, and the Blue Jays blank the Red Sox 6-0 at Fenway.
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0: It's Saturday, July 25th, 2026. And this is Game Night. Game Night.
1: Clark throws it off Mitchell, who tosses it over her head. And that will do it. 30th anniversary season at this WNBA All-Star Game with the brightest of today celebrating with the legends of yesterday. It's Team Spoon who takes down Team Coop.
2: 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I'm Tim Donnelly. Justin Tinsley has been with us all night, and for this segment, we are joined as well by Michael Vopel, covers the WNBA amongst many other things for ESPN.com, and that includes, obviously, the WNBA All-Star Game tonight, which was won, as you just heard, by Team Spoon over Team Coop. Michael, we appreciate the time. Thank you very much for jumping on after the game. I mentioned it feels like there's something big happening with the WNBA, and an All-Star festivity is going to be a lot to do with that. And leading the way is Kathy Engelbert. So a lot of the conversation has been about the job she's done as commissioner of the league and perhaps how much longer she'll be doing that. What kind of job, how do you evaluate the job she's been doing leading the WNBA?
3: You know, I actually think, you know, financially, she's done a really good job with the WNBA. When you look at where the league was in 2019 when she took over to where it is now, there's really no comparison. At that point, we had no real expansion in sight. And despite the fact that there's been a pandemic in that time since then, the league is going to go to 18 teams by 2030. So I think from that standpoint, she's done a really good job. The relationship with players has been probably the thing that's been the hardest for Kathy Engelbert. And I think that's the thing that may end her time with the WNBA. But I do think it's important to look at from a financial standpoint, which is really the job she's hired to do. She has done a good job. I know a lot of people don't think that, but if you look at just the numbers are tremendously better than when she came into the league in 2019.
4: So, Michael, I would venture to say this was a great weekend for the WNBA as a whole. But if you had to pinpoint one player, obviously Jonquel Jones, she won MVP tonight in the All-Star game, 22-13-8, a ridiculous stat line in the All-Star game. But who would you say is your MVP of the weekend? And I'm just going to be a little biased. And why is it AZ Fudd?
3: You know, AZ Fudd really put on a show in the three-point competition on Friday. And I think it's so great to see a rookie do that. Mm-hmm. And, you know, she's got the type of game that people are just excited about. You talk about another rookie tonight, Olivia Miles. So those are, mm-hmm. you know, the top two picks in the WNBA draft. And both of them had fantastic weekends. So I think, and they're both really popular. And that matters. You know, the cheers that went up here in the United Center when Olivia Miles was introduced, and the cheers that were last night the arena where they played, they had the three-point competition, which wasn't here at United Center. those were like a huge cheers for these players. And I think that's what you kind of look at is like, what's the future? It's going to be these rookies and these young players that people are really interested in. They've followed their whole college careers, and now they're having a really good impact on the WNBA.
2: Michael Vopel, ESPN.com, joining us to talk some WNBA following tonight's All-Star game here on Game Night on ESPN Radio. Michael, what did this weekend do for the tension or roller coaster, however you want to describe the relationship between Caitlin Clark and everybody else, the haters, the lovers, the polarizings, whatever you wanted to describe everything that goes into everything she does in the WNBA?
3: I hope people just enjoyed watching her play, because she didn't get to play in the All-Star game last year. She was injured, and it was in her home arena in Indianapolis, and she didn't get to play in it. And she really got off to a hot start, as you guys saw today. She had 11 of the first 13 points for Team Spoon. And she took some of her really signature deep three-pointers. She had a really nice moment with President Barack Obama on Friday when he was able to visit with the All-Stars. And I think, you know, she said she was, like, really starstruck, and it was something that is going to stay with her all her life, that he sought her out and had a wonderful message for her. I hope people see all those things and see, I'm just going to say this, what a great kid she is. She is a great kid, and she's somebody who I think is really just trying to do her very best. When you talk to her teammates like Kelsey Mitchell and Aaliyah Boston, they say the same thing. So you hope that's what people see, because she's got a great long career ahead of her. And I think she's the type of person that has just brought so much positive to the WNBA. That's what I kind of like to focus on, everything she brings that is positive.
4: So, Michael, of course, you know, we've been talking a lot about the All-Star Weekend, which we should. It was an incredible All-Star Weekend. But now the race to the playoffs really, really kicks off in this second half season. I'm going to give you a lot of runway here. It give me two or three storylines that we need to be focusing on as we march towards the WNBA postseason and beyond.
3: It'll be interesting. Maybe the most interesting just going into the second half of the season is which New York team are we going to see for the rest of the season? Mm-hmm. Because they obviously came into this season as one of the favorites to win the championship, and they've had a pretty up and down season so far. Satu Sabally, one of their big free agent signees, has been hurt or ill most of the season. So we don't know how much impact she's going to have, and when she's going to come back. Having Jonquel Jones have a night like she did tonight, I know tonight doesn't count. It's just an exhibition, but you hope that gives her a lot of positive momentum with the Liberty going forward. I'd say another interesting story is, can the Aces defend their title? And if they do, it's going to be because they can defend on the court. Becky Hammett keeps saying, we are not playing the type of defense we need to play. It was very similar to last year. They did not play defense well up until August, and that's when they turned it on. So can they do the same thing? And then I think the other team I'm really interested to see how they perform is Atlanta, because the Dream are another team, maybe not in the very, very top tier of favorites to win a championship this year, but not far away. And they've also had some up and downs, including a five-game losing streak. They have a ton of offense. Can that team, you know, move forward and maybe challenge to go to a WNBA final? So those are three that I think we're going to pay a lot of attention to as the second half gets underway.
2: Michael Vopel, ESPN.com. Before I let you go, I have one selfish question. I was at the University of Delaware at the same time Elena Deladon was at the University of Delaware. So she captivated our entire campus. Two-time WNBA MVP, but this was before that. She was in that the Shooting Stars competition that the Washington Mystics won as a legend. And Holly Rowe asked her in the postgame, what about a return? And she didn't say no. Am I getting my hopes up that the Hall of Famer is going to be back, or am I not getting my hopes up? Everything that I think about the possibility is going to be based on your answer here. So can you help me out?
3: I really don't want to let you down, but I do not think we'll see her again. I think the back issues she dealt with were so difficult. And she's very happy in retirement. Obviously, she's working with the USA Basketball 3-on-3 program, so she's still very involved in basketball. She has said, and I had a chance to talk to her at the Women's Basketball Hall of Fame, which she went into in June, and she said she's really happy with where she is in her life right now. But I agree with you. We miss her, and I told her that. Like, she's one of the most fun players I've ever watched play, as long as I've covered women's basketball. Probably one of the most just complete offensive players you could imagine. One of the best shooters. So we miss her, but, you know, we have a lot of good memories of watching her, both with the Blue Hens and in the WNBA.
2: All right. At least you let me down easy. I appreciate that, Michael.
3: I did. And can I just say this? It is Wintrust Arena, so forgive me. It's been a long weekend. I think I was calling it Winstead Arena, so I don't want to have the wrong name for the Chicago Arena.
4: That's a reporter right there.
3: Yes, and that's where Izzy Fudd, that's the first memory of her as an all-star will be. 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So just for the record.
2: 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All-Star Weekend. Put the highlights up. All-Star Weekend. That's one of them. Michael, we appreciate the time, and continue the great work covering the league.
3: Thanks, guys. I appreciate it.
2: Once again, Michael Vopel, ESPN.com, WNBA All-Star Game coverage. And for those of you just tuning in or looking for a score, Team Spoon, which was led by Jonquel Jones off the bench with 22 points, defeated Team Coop 129-122. Caitlin Clark got him started with three logo threes in the first 3 minutes, finished with 17 points for the victorious Team Spoon. We'll migrate from the WNBA because my heart was broken with the lack of excitement for a Deladon return. But I'll boost my spirits with my top five NFL offenses going into the 2026 NFL season. 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
1: Let's do it.
0: Because I'm a football junkie. I overthink lists, and this is the conversion of that. So the Venn diagram meets here with my turn to play a little NFL Rank'em.
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8: The Bears has my most overrated team going to 2026.
2: 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The top five offenses. Number five.
0: I got a little excited. I'm Tim Donnelly. We'll be doing my list. Earlier in the show, we did Justin Tinsley's list. We're flipping roles, so he's going to judge mine. And as you heard the big voice say there, we're starting with number five. You'll notice play callers. I think it's the most underrated thing in the NFL. I love a good play caller, which is why, even though they're ascending, and this is a bit of projection, my number five is the Chicago Bears. You give me Ben Johnson scheming it up. You give me Caleb Williams continuing to grow. I'm a fan. They moved on from DJ Moore. You got to be confident in what you have to move on from DJ Moore at wide receiver. Don't sleep on Swift or Menungai as the backup running back there. And then one of my favorite picks in last year's draft was Loveland, the tight end. So as they put all of that together with one of the best play callers in the league, Ben Johnson and the Chicago Bears, my fifth best offense.
1: I'm interested to see what your other four picks are, but I'm not mad at the Bears at five. The biggest question I have about the Bears is their defense, but we're talking about offense right now. I don't think Caleb Williams has a setback in year two with Ben Johnson, but you mentioned DJ Moore not being there anymore. Yes, that's a big weapon to lose. But like you said, Colston Loveland, I'm a big fan of him. Luther Burden III, I think, is a great young wide receiver. And you put them alongside Roma Dunze, I can see why you have them at five. But again, I'm very interested to see who your top four are.
0: Drake May didn't have such a glow up, now I'm going to talk right over that. If Drake May didn't have such a glow up in year two, I think we'd be talking about Caleb Williams a lot more for the glow up he had in that same draft class. Mm-hmm. Number four. There we go. Time it up a little better that time. Buffalo Bills. Joe Brady is an underrated play caller. The issue I have with Buffalo as to why they're not higher is. I don't know who the wide receivers, DJ Moore, knew. It's a little sketchy there. I'm a big James Cook fan. I actually like their running back depth. I like their tight end depth. I mean, it's Josh Allen, right? There's two kinds of quarterbacks to me. Inevitable and situational. Inevitable means it doesn't matter who we put around you. You're going to put together a pretty good offense. You're inevitable. Situational means you might need time in the pocket, or you might need a number one wide receiver, or you might need a good running game, something you need. Josh Allen's pretty darn close to being inevitable, and there's not many of them in history. So I put him and them at number four.
1: I would venture to say right now Josh Allen is already inevitable. Like, you know, there's a lot of things we can say, and yes, we nitpick quarterbacks to no extent, right? Whether it's Josh Allen, mm-hmm. whether it's Lamar Jackson, whether it's Patrick Mahomes, whether it's Caleb Boone, you pick a quarterback, a great quarterback in this league, we're going to nitpick. But here's the thing. I really like the DJ Moore acquisition for them because he is, hands down, the best wide receiver that Josh Allen has had in Buffalo since Stephon Diggs. So I think that's going to work wonders for him. You got James Cook in the backfield. That guy, one, he's incredible as a straight runner, but he can catch the ball out of the backfield, too. So, I'm really interested to see who your top three is, but I'm not mad at Buffalo at four. I had them at three in my list, but I'm not mad at them at four.
2: Number three.
0: The Dallas Cowboys. ESPN.com, speaking of the list they put out, they had the anonymous survey of scouts, executives, and coaches on top 10 at each position. CeeDee Lamb was the sixth best wide receiver, and George Pickens was the seventh best wide receiver. I'm going to do everything I can not to say those two numbers back to back and make everyone who's, you know, maybe on a long car trip with kids have to deal with the, you know, those two numbers. If you get it, you get it. But that's so much talent for a guy who can air it out, Dak Prescott. And don't sleep on that offensive brain trust of Brian Schottenheimer. It's pretty darn impressive what they're able to do. Javonte Williams had a little glow up last year, a bounce back from the injuries he dealt with. I'm looking forward to seeing how Dak and those two wide receivers can build off of and hopefully be more healthy than CeeDee Lamb was last year.
1: If Javonte Williams can replicate what he did last year, like you just mentioned, he had 1,200 yards. If he can have anywhere within the range of 1,100 to even 1,300 yards, this is going to be a top two or three offense in the league. Like, they're that good. And George Pickens, as I said in my list, he understands that I'm playing on the franchise tag. I'm trying to get the biggest bag of my career. And so he has to stay healthy. But to me, the biggest question on this offense, CeeDee Lamb has to stay healthy. That guy can do everything you want in a wide receiver. He can beat you down the field. He can run great routes. If he stays healthy, that gives Dak Prescott one of the great security blankets in the league. So I'm a big fan of what this offense can muster, but if you don't have Dallas in your top two, man, who the hell's in your top two?
2: Number two.
0: Let's get to number two. The Detroit Lions. And it's you know, I mentioned I'm big on play callers. I actually think this Lions offense, and no disrespect, is kind of dummy proof. Dan Campbell took over play calling, and he wasn't, you know, reorganizing or redesigning. He was just saying, listen, we have these two pillars that we get to build off of, Amon-Ra St. Brown and Jahmyr Gibbs. Let's not get crazy, right? Jameson Williams, be fast. Jared Goff, be a good decision maker. Panay Sewell, be a mauler, and we're going to run behind you. Like, it doesn't take rocket science if you just have better dudes. And I think at most positions, the Lions have better dudes than whoever's trying to stop them on defense.
1: You know, we talk a lot about the Lions and their skill position players, right? And this is a team that, even without Ben Johnson last year, they were second in the league in scoring. So, like, this is an offense that knows how to get it done. But Jared Goff, you mentioned Jahmyr Gibbs, you mentioned Amon-Ra St. Brown. What gives me the most confidence about the Detroit Lions this year, Tim, is that offensive line, man. What they did, how they restructured that. Again, as I mentioned earlier, with Panay Sewell moving over to left tackle, I love adding Cade Mays at center. If you can protect your quarterback, I'm sorry. I know you played football. I didn't play football, but I like to think I know some things about football. If you can protect your quarterback, you're going to have success.
2: Number one.
0: We don't have a ton of time for it. We don't need a ton of time for it. It's the Los Angeles Rams. It's Matt Stafford. It's Sean McVay. It's Puka Nacua. It's Devontae Adams. It's Kyren Williams. It's Blake Corum. It's that offensive line. It's all of those tight ends. It's Sean McVay. It's Sean McVay. It's Sean McVay. There's a reason why everyone that shakes his hand immediately becomes like the next hot head coach candidate, the next hiring cycle. It's that they're that good. Shout out to the Pats, Chargers, Jags, Seahawks. You were all in consideration. Bengals, you just didn't make the list. That's my top five. You can go argue with someone else. That's how I look at it. This is game night. The Beasts of the East. Do we have a new one in the NBA? This is Game Night on ESPN Radio, the ESPN app, as well as Sirius XM Channel 80. That new beast, that's Philly, who I'm talking about. Stick around.
9: 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Now that LeBron is a Sixer, can they win it all this year? 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
12: I'm John Ryder. The WNBA All-Star Game in Chicago goes to Team Spoon, 129-122 over Team Coop. And Jonquel Jones becomes the first New York Liberty player to be named Game MVP, All-Star MVP, with 22 points, 13 rebounds, 8 assists. Caitlin Clark adding 17 points in just 21 minutes. We have a baseball trade late tonight. ESPN's Jeff Passan reporting the Nationals sending third baseman Curtis Meade to the Red Sox for lefty starter Connelly Early. Early 7-5 with a 3.44 ERA this season. Meade has slugged 17 homers and has 48 RBIs. On the scoreboard, and the Toronto All-Star Game starter, looking like an All-Star Game starter today at Fenway.
13: 3-2 count, bases empty, nobody out. The pitch from Cease. He struck him out. 10 Ks for Cease and one out in the bottom of the ninth.
12: The call on Sportsnet 590, the fan. Dylan Cease was dealing. Complete game one hitter with 12 strikeouts. Had a no-hitter broken up in the eighth. Gets his seventh win of the season as the Blue Jays shut down the Red Sox 6-0. Padres take down the Marlins 7-2 in Miami. Their 11th straight loss. Giants have won three straight. A 9-2 rout of the Angels. Orioles over the Braves 3-2 on a Dylan Beavers walk-off single. Cubs no problem with the Pirates 11-0. Pete Crow Armstrong, a two-run homer and four hits, drove in three. Paul Skeens, the loss. He's now 9-9, allowed five runs over 5 1/3. Dodgers go to 67-38, a 4-3 winner over the Mets and Queens.
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0: Shohei Mizuhara was Shohei Ohtani's interpreter, but he was so much more than that. They were a team, closer than brothers, until it all went horribly wrong. The betrayal of Shohei Ohtani tells the story of a relationship that detonated into one of sports' biggest scandals. Check out The Betrayal of Shohei Ohtani. The first two episodes are out on Tuesday, July 28th. That's basically today slash tomorrow. And then episodes 3 to 6 will follow on subsequent Thursdays and Tuesdays. That's one I'm going to be paying attention to. That's one I'm going to be watching. There are certain players in sports that anything they do or anything that happens around them just become more exciting and more interesting. Shohei Ohtani's one of them. LeBron James is another. So let's talk a little LeBron. LeBron has joined the Sixers. One day there will be a 30 for 30 of some kind on LeBron. I don't know which era they're going to focus on. It could be the Sixers. We'll have to wait and see how this one goes. But I'm Tim Donnelly, Justin Tinsley here as well. Justin, now that LeBron knows where he's going and has told us he's trusting the process in Philly, how do they stack up against the rest of the Eastern Conference? Obviously, the defending champion Knicks. Boston might be more healthy. Giannis is jumping on the Heat. There's some teams out there of interest. Where does Philly fit in?
1: To me, Tim, if you're asking me this in July 2026. So I reserve the right to say I may be wrong in a couple of months. But right now, it's them and the Knicks. And I still put the Knicks at one just because they're still the defending champions. And I know the Knicks really didn't make a lot of moves this offseason, but I still really like that roster and the gel that they have there. But to me, it's the Knicks and the Sixers. The Sixers had the best offseason of anyone in the league. When you can add Jaylen Brown and you add LeBron James, even at 41, but you add LeBron James on a 2-year, $8 million contract. And you spoke about it earlier in terms of the flexibility that just gives the team, especially in terms of the trade deadline or the buyout market, which is still months in advance. I think it's them two, and then it's everybody else. That's no disrespect to Giannis in Miami, which is, you know, obviously a great pickup, but I don't think Miami is better than those two teams. I live in DC, and I'm really excited to see what the Washington Wizards do next year. This is the most excitement around the Washington Wizards that's been had since the John Wall, Bradley Beal days. So if you're asking me where they stack up in the Eastern Conference, the only team I'm putting above them right now are the defending champions. That's the New York Knicks.
0: John Kincaid of 97.5 The Fanatic was on primetime, and he expressed some hesitancy about the 76ers' ability to win it all.
2: Oh, if he wins with the Sixers, like move over Billy Penn, they're going to like put another statue up. Believe me, LeBron has a chance to do something in Philly that would be just the ultimate like signature on a career. But I'm not going to forget, he's 42-year-old LeBron James. And those other opportunities, he was doing that late 20s, early 30s, mid 30s. It's a different story of what he's being asked to do in Philadelphia. But he's a complimentary piece. I just don't know if LeBron's used to being a complimentary piece. That also has to work out. But that's Nick Nurse's fault. Also, he's got to do that. That's his trouble at night. And he's a clutch sports client, by the way. Another thing that maybe attracted LeBron to Philadelphia is having, you know, the boss, you know, is also a clutch client. So that could work out too.
0: There are only, including LeBron, 4 players in NBA history that have won a championship with 3 different franchises. And I was looking for the thread that would connect them all, right? The 4 players are Robert Horry, Danny Green, John Sally, and LeBron James. and I was looking for like, okay, you know, if you put those 4 players and compare them, what in the world can you find that is similar for Robert Horry, Danny Green, John Sally, and LeBron James? And the only thing I could come up with is they make really, really good decisions about which teams to join. That's it, right? The only thing they did really, really well was at times jump on the right superhero's back. Right. Like and I'm talking obviously opposite of LeBron James, because he would be the superhero whose back is being jumped onto. But like John Sally, Danny Green, Robert Horry, they contributed. Don't get me wrong. These aren't scrubs, but they were always looking for the right situation for them, right? Danny Green's going like, who needs a shooter? John Sally's going, who needs a rebounding big? That's what they're doing. So LeBron, maybe for the first time, needs that great decision making where he's saying, who needs what I can do? Rather than saying, I'll go anywhere and I'll make it work. This is the first time he's saying, like, where can I jump in and be the final piece? So we get to see if he has that ability as well to evaluate and jump in, because he chose Philly for a reason.
1: Let me tell you something, Tim. If he can win a ring with the 76ers, and if he figures out a way to get finals MVP with the Sixers, you can eliminate any other argument you want to have about basketball after that. Because he's already the only player in NBA history to win finals MVPs with three different franchises. The Cavaliers, the Heat, and obviously the Lakers as well. Like, this is a guy that has already lived a one-of-one life in basketball. From basically the moment he started dribbling to right now when we're talking about it on the radio. If he figures out a way to get another ring with the Sixers, and LeBron James, he's been one person he's always spoken highly of Allen Iverson over the course of his entire career. Like, I know you're from the area and you played at the University of Delaware. You grew up a Sixers fan. I grew up in Virginia. Allen Iverson is a religion in Virginia. And I went to school at Hampton University in the 757. So Allen Iverson is a demigod from where I'm from. So, like, we have a mutual love and admiration for Allen Iverson. Do you know what it would mean to LeBron James to I won't even say lead a championship, help deliver a championship to the city of Philadelphia that they haven't had since 1983. That's when Dr. J played there. That's when there, you know, 76er yet. He was still in college. You know, Prince hadn't even yet, you know. So I'm trying to give you the cultural context here. If he can help deliver a championship to that franchise and hand trophy to Allen Iverson so he could hoist it, come on, man. Like, that's the stuff dreams are made of.
0: I'll take you one step further, right? I'll take you back to 2001. So LeBron is 16 years old. Allen Iverson is putting 48 up in game one on Shaq and Kobe, and he's stepping over Ty Lue. And if you go back and you look at there was this camp back in the day. I don't know if it's still around, but the ABCD camp was legendary, right? When you're a high school basketball player, you go to ABCD camp. That's where you made your name or you got exposed. If you go look at that 2001 ABCD camp, you'll see Sebastian Telfair guarding LeBron James, right? It's this snapshot. Carmelo Anthony, the whole squad. LeBron has braids, cornrows. He has tattoos on both biceps. He has a headband on. He has everything that every high schooler of that era had, which was essentially the Allen Iverson starter pack. Like, we all thought we needed arm sleeves and finger sleeves, and we needed all of it. He grew up out of that era. So, yeah, right? Like, they should bring back the black, like, sleeveless T-shirt Sixers jerseys with that logo. They should bring back the old owner, Pat Croce. They should have the old the mascot that was the bunny for some reason. They called him hip-hop. Like, they should bring back all of that, because that's the Sixers that LeBron loved, right? He has always said Michael Jordan was his favorite player. Allen Iverson was his second favorite. He has said he idolized Mike, but he wanted to be AI. And that goes back long before he ever decided to play for the Sixers. So LeBron and the Sixers and AI and that whole deal, it really becomes a storybook if he wins a championship. With that being said, OKC isn't going to give it to him. The Spurs aren't just going to hand it over. The Knicks don't feel like, hey, we waited a billion years for our championship. We got one. We'll just move to the back now. Like, thank you. Like, that's not how it's going to work. So it's the storybook works if it wins. And that's obviously the pressure that comes with being and playing alongside LeBron James. I was just told we have some Allen Iverson audio, obviously the Hall of Famer, the legend, on the Stephen A. Smith Show on Sirius XM Radio. He talked about LeBron joining his club, the Philadelphia 76ers.
3: Definitely championship or bust, man. I mean, that's the added piece, you know what I mean, that we needed. Obviously, you put him on any team, to me, you know what I mean, you definitely have a chance. But obviously, a whole lot of things got to go right, you know what I mean, during the season. Definitely health. But as far as, you know, the leadership, the talent, man, the wars that he's been in, and, you know, him being familiar with, you know, every type of situation that happens on a basketball court, he just boosts the percentage of any team having a chance to win a championship, and any team having, you know, big time success, man. He's one of them ones, man. You know what I mean? He's the king for a reason.
0: The one thing I'll say is, it's a different vibe than the AI Sixers. AI, perpetual underdog. Smallest guy on the floor, chip on his shoulder, surprising. LeBron's never been an underdog in his life. He is, like, genetically designed to play basketball. He's the one being hunted. The Sixers will be hunted this year by everybody else, maybe except the Knicks, because they have a target on their back as the defending champ. The other thing that is going to be decided at some point, Is this LeBron's final decision in his NBA career? Is it the final season? Does he play out the contract? So many more questions. 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
0: What a song to come out of break. We're going to get this remixed by so many different artists that just want to name drop LeBron James. 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Hit us up at 888-SAY-ESPN. That's 888-729-3776. I'm Tim Donnelly, Justin Tinsley here as well. We've been spending the entire commercial break just reminiscing about Allen Iverson, and because that is of the era we all grew up in.
1: Mm-hmm.
0: I can't imagine how many that grew up maybe just a tad bit younger than us that are going to be reminiscing about LeBron James for the rest of their lives. He is that level of player. He has that level of fandom, and he's bringing it to the Philadelphia 76ers. In his Twitter message, his X.com message, where he kind of justified and explained his decision, he did call it his last decision, which I don't think he's under oath when he typed it up, so we had to debate whether it actually is his last decision. Let's hear from ESPN NBA reporter Dave McMenamin on game night on if this will really be LeBron James' last decision.
19: You know what? I've been covering for him for too long to say that. I wish I could say with definitive confidence that this is it and LeBron's going to retire after 25 seasons, but like, let's just play this out. Let's say it goes as well as it possibly can go. He wins a championship next year to get 5. He wins another championship the following year to get 6. He's tied with Michael Jordan. He's going to retire and not play a 26th season? Like, of course not. So he continues. So I'm not ready to say this will be his last contract ever.
0: I'm not ready to say that either, because I don't know how this season goes. I don't know what it means, but this has been rattling around in my brain for the last like 2 years. We've always looked at LeBron as the Magic Johnson and Kobe as like the Michael Jordan, just as like spiritual successors, right? If attitudes and vibes and all that. I find it fascinating that Kobe in his post-basketball career went into production of movies and short films and wanted to write books and became this storyteller. And I've always looked at LeBron James as somebody that is very storyteller-like, right? And he starts his production company with Maverick Carter, and they're doing movies. And I think they both understand the magic of a finale, no pun intended. The specialness of how you go out is how everybody's going to remember you. It's why Kobe wasn't going out unless he scored 60 in that last game. And I don't know what LeBron's season is like in Philly, right? If they catch fire and he wins an NBA championship, I could see him, thank you, everybody, good night, right? Mamba out, drop it. LeBron out, drop the mic and roll with the trophy in one hand and his family in the other and just see ya, right? Going to buy a team and bring it to Vegas. But if it's not a good finale, like he's not going out like Seinfeld or whatever whatever sitcom you think had the worst finality. He's not going out like that. He'll simply go, see you for next season, and he'll stick around, or see you on another team, and he'll go bounce because he's a storyteller, and you can't end on a not great moment.
1: I agree. There's no way he goes out on I know LeBron James is a big fan of Martin. You talk about sitcoms. I'm a huge fan of Martin. I will defend Martin, the sitcom, until there's no more air left in my lungs. But that fifth season, that's not how you want to go out. He doesn't want a season five of Martin. He wants to go out on top, or as close to the top as humanly possible. One thing that I do think about a lot, and you just play that clip from Dave, and Dave knows LeBron better than 99% of reporters mm-hmm. out there. So, like, I will never say he's wrong. But then LeBron, and I've been thinking about it a lot over the last couple of weeks. If you go back to his Instagram page on Father's Day, he posted a note from his daughter, Zuri, and she said that, you know, one day I want you to come to my volleyball games the way I've come to your games. That has to be sitting in his head. That has to be sitting in his head. And look, I'm not one to sit here and say that, like, oh, he needs to do this as a father, as a family man, because fatherhood and family has always been a huge element of who he is as a person, not just a basketball player. So, if you're asking me, is this the final decision of his career? I do think it's the final decision of his career, which is why he feels so much. I can't even say pressure at this point, because he's been dealing with pressure all of his life. He feels the magnitude of the moment. But here's the thing. No player in NBA history, now I would venture to say no player, has understood the magnitude of a moment better than LeBron James. He's won at least one championship in every place that he's ever played. You know he's thinking about it right now. Mm-hmm. Like, I got to win one in Philly at some point. I got a 2-year contract. I got a short shelf life here. I got to win one, because he has to live the rest of his life after basketball.
0: Or you'll see him GMing and coaching in Philly. He's like, I'm getting one there for every team that has employed me.
1: For sure.
0: Kendrick Perkins, he's got some hardware, NBA championship. He's also an ESPN NBA analyst, and he talked about LeBron's deal with the Sixers being a lifetime deal on NBA Today.
20: This is not a 2-year deal that LeBron James signed. This is a lifetime deal that LeBron James signed. See, everything LeBron James and Rich Paul do is strategically planned out for the future, right? And so I've got to thinking about their relationship with Josh Harris. I got to thinking about all the teams that Josh Harris owned, the Philadelphia 76ers, the Washington Commanders, right? And then I got to thinking about, LeBron James, after basketball, wants to be an owner. LeBron James loved the business side of it. How do you get in the business? You start by developing a relationship right now. So, yes, he does want to compete for a championship, but this is bigger than just this 2-year, $8 million deal.
0: Well, the one flaw maybe in Kendrick's argument there is every team he would have played for would have an owner that he could get to know if he wanted to get into ownership of teams. Josh Harris is not the only owner that he, and he could also get close to any of them. If he calls up the owner of any team, he calls up the owner of the Boston Bruins, they're going to answer his call. He's LeBron James. I do think it's a lifetime deal, because no one's going to turn down LeBron if he's willing to play for $4 million. I think that's much more important than anything else socially that goes into it. I think it's his last decision as far as the last team he'll play for. For how many seasons, that's yet to be determined. I just want to see how the season goes before I make a guess.
1: Yeah, I feel the same way. Like, 25 seasons at the end of his career, a quarter century. Nobody's ever done that. Nobody ever will do that again, Tim. So I think this is the last stop of his career.
0: Justin, it's been fun, but we got to bail. Make room for SportsCenter All Night with Chris Lewis. 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
31: Here's Clark. Will she try again? You bet! Caitlin Clark with 3 logo bombs within the first 3 minutes of this game.
0: A Cy Young hopeful bolsters his case in Boston.
32: Now he's into the windup with 2 on the clock. The 1-2 pitch. Swing and a miss. He punched him out on a slider.
0: NFL training camps continue to get underway.
33: So he's going through a very strict regimen and process that was similar to what he did when he played. See how his body responds and feels.
0: A record-setting day for Kansas City.
34: And the pitch. Swing and a ball will hit. Left field, way back and gone! He's done it!
0: Plus, more reaction to LeBron's latest decision.
35: The curse is over in Philly, and the process is actually processing. Now you get LeBron James, now you're looking like a legit title contender.
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36: LeBron making the decision to go to the 76ers on Friday was a move that shook the sports world. And we'll continue to have more perspective on that throughout this show. But the King making the announcement at the time that he did took a bit of the attention away from the WNBA All-Star Weekend. Friday was a fun three-point shootout with AZ Fudd becoming the first rookie to win it. Saturday was the All-Star game with Team Teresa Weatherspoon against Team Cynthia Cooper, again honoring some of the league's legends on the 30th anniversary season. And one of the league's present-day headliners, Caitlin Clark, was rolling for Team Spoon.
31: Here's Clark. Will she try again? You bet! Caitlin Clark with three logo bombs within the first 3 minutes of this game.
36: Yeah, everybody came out shooting on fire on ABC. Caitlin Clark finished with 17 points, 5 assists. She scored Team Spoon's first 8 points and 11 of the first 13 points of the game. Again, they led it at that point 13-9. Clark was hitting the deep threes, but the most notable play of the game was this from first-time All-Star Dominique Malunga.
31: Here's Reese finding Malunga for the slam. Dominique Malunga throws it down. The first dunk in the All-Star game since Sylvia Fowles.
36: So there's the call by Ryan Rucco and shows why it was such a noteworthy play. The first dunk since Sylvia Fowles did it in the All-Star game. 12 points. She finished with 13 rebounds. Youngest player with a double-double in All-Star game history at just 20 years old. In the end, it was Team Spoon 129, Team Coop 122, which was a high-scoring, free-for-all style of game. Jonquel Jones, she won the MVP. The Liberty standout, 22 points, 13 rebounds, 8 assists, fourth player in WNBA history with an MVP, a Finals MVP, and an All-Star Game MVP. Some great notable other names, Lisa Leslie, Candace Parker, and Maya Moore. Olivia Miles had a double-double, 11 points, 12 rebounds. She also had 8 assists. Kelsey Mitchell for Team Coop had a game-high 28 points and 5 steals. But the MVP of the game was Jonquel Jones, and her after with Holly Rowe.
4: Jonquel, you did something tonight that no one has done in league history. You become the only player to be MVP of the regular season, the finals, the commissioner's cup, and now the All-Star game. How are you continuing to put your stamp on greatness in this league?
5: Oh, man. You know, just coming out every day to play, trusting my teammates. Yeah, it's a great experience. You know, my aunt passed away not too long ago, and today is actually her memorial. And I got, you know, permission from my family to be here and, you know, to celebrate this moment. So this one is for my auntie.
4: That is so beautiful. You know, I know you're part of this league 30 years now. We have seen the celebration all weekend long. What has it meant to you to see the women who have laid the foundation, who have helped you be in this position that you are tonight? What has this been like this weekend?
5: It's been amazing. You know, I wouldn't be here without them. You know, this league wouldn't be what it is today without them. And so every single time we step on the court, we try to honor them in the way that we play and to understand that we definitely have a responsibility to carry our league forward and make sure it's better for the ones that come after us.
36: That was Jonquel Jones, the MVP of the WNBA All-Star Game. Her team won 129-122. Should mention, Nneka Ogwumike for Team Spoon had 11 points. Now 127 career points in an All-Star Game, which passes Maya Moore for the most all-time. So congratulations to Nneka Ogwumike. We'll have her sister coming up shortly. Because one full day later, it's still hard to believe that LeBron James is still a member of the 76ers. It highlights what is widely regarded as an incredible offseason haul for Bob Myers, Mike Yanzi, and the rest of the Sixers front office. They turned Paul George, Kelly Oubre, Quentin Grimes, Andre Drummond in a first rounder and a pick swap into Jaylen Brown, LeBron James, Anthony Simons, Dean Wade, Ariel Huckporty, and now the newest reported addition, according to Sham Sharania, Kentavious Caldwell-Pope. So lineup of Maxey, VJ, Jaylen, Bron, Embiid will become a reality in October. ESPN analyst Shanae Ogwumike, the sister of Nneka, on what it means.
7: LeBron James has turned the tides of this team, the Philadelphia 76ers. The way I see it is that he brings every intangible that they need to get over the hump. That championship experience, the basketball IQ, but when it pertains to the floor, LeBron's going to boost them when it comes to catch and shoot threes. You see that right there, because over two of the last three seasons, he's been 40% in catch and shoot threes. And also he's going to boost them in playmaking, because over two of the last three seasons, he's averaged around seven assists. They have a lot of off the dribble sensational players, Jaylen Brown, Tyrese Maxey, VJ Edgecombe. But what LeBron brings is a strength that they have not had, that IQ, that thing that sets them into a category where they can hopefully turn the tides and win a championship for the first time since 1983, I believe. And also it takes pressure off of Joel Embiid, who handed the reins to Tyrese Maxey and called him the franchise a couple years ago. I'm so excited because the East is an arms race, and this to me has been a huge move to tip the balance of power in the NBA.
36: We laid out the roster, and there are some heavy hitters. But you know that simple basketball analysis. It's got to be someone's team, right? Well, whose team is it in Philly? ESPN writer Vince Goodwill.
1: That is the million-dollar question. I think you said it in the beginning. LeBron James has a great talent of making every team his, but he had an ability last year of shifting down to the third option, even though he was the second-best player with Luka Doncic. In Philadelphia, Tyrese Maxey is the engine that drives that. Jaylen Brown is a finals MVP. Joel Embiid is an MVP. And the process, I think, is going to be something that's going to be resolved throughout the course of the season, over the course of 82 games. Maxey is the guy that's available. Jaylen Brown is the new guy. I'm not sure what we can expect from Joel Embiid. But I do know this. If this does not work, so much of this is going to fall at the feet of Joel Embiid, especially if he's only but so healthy. So maybe that's the answer. Maybe it is Joel Embiid because he is the longest tenured 76er. He is the one that has failed to get to the conference finals throughout the course of his career. I don't know if people are going to hold Jaylen Brown or LeBron James responsible for that. And I don't know if you can hold two new guys accountable for everything that's going on in Philadelphia right now.
36: Well, regardless of whose team it is, the attention gravity is always shifted towards LeBron. His presence throughout his career, it's made others better. Analyst Kendrick Perkins explains which Sixer benefits the most.
8: The most important player on their team, if they're trying to win the championship, and that's Joel Embiid. And it's not about Joel Embiid going out there and averaging 30. It's Joel Embiid being in shape. It's Joel Embiid being healthy. And we know that LeBron James is one of the best when it comes to taking care of your body. And so when you think about what Embiid is going to have to do, I'm not saying he's going to have to play 82 games. But what I am saying is that they need him to be what Carl Anthony Towns was for the Knicks last year, defensively. Joel Embiid can't be a liability. He needs to be able to get up and down the floor. He needs to be able to anchor that defense and be that guy that be a monster on the glass while also possibly being in the Defensive Player of the Year conversation. That's how great they need him to be at that position.
36: Interesting comparison. Carl Anthony Towns throughout his career known as a below average defensive center until the run to the NBA championship last year. Throughout Embiid's career has been known as an elite defensive center until the injuries the last couple of years has changed that. SportsCenter All Night, Chris Lewis here on ESPN Radio. So Boston gave away Jaylen Brown to the Sixers for Paul George and a couple of picks. That turned out to be the originator of LeBron going to Philly. That trade seems to be the most beneficial, though, for the Boston baseball team. The Red Sox came in a Saturday, winners of 16 of their last 17, which started right around the time of the Brown trade. But the streak sees to continue, thanks to the Blue Jays' Dylan Cease.
9: His 121st pitch is called strike three. Dylan Cease has pitched a one-hit shutout. Willier Abreu taps his head for an ABS challenge, but this should be academic on his changeup that appeared to clip the top and did. Dylan Cease, a one-hit shutout with 12 strikeouts, fists in the air. The Blue Jays win the game 6-0.
36: Great summary on Sportsnet 590. The Fan, they laid it all out. Cease with Sportsnet after.
10: When you and I caught up after your no-hit bid in San Francisco, you had some doubts about that pitch that broke up the no-no. So when you're facing Andrew Monasterio, that that pitch was way inside. What did you think about that?
2: Oh, that was a great pitch. Honestly, I mean, that's like a forced contact pitch. Yeah. That far inside, you're usually going to get a weak contact, you know, something. That's baseball. I mean, you know, no regrets.
10: No regrets. Absolutely. We noted on the broadcast, Dylan, your velo way down in the first inning, 93. You capped it off, though, at 99. What was going on there? Why do you think such a discrepancy?
2: Body was a little cranky. Had to force it into you know, cooperating a little bit. But once you get in the rhythm of the game, and obviously it's a good game, and I had a no-hitter going, all that, so woke up a little bit, and you know, at the end, you don't want to let it go, so I was just emptying the tank. I was wobbly out there that inning. I didn't know what my body was doing. That was wild.
10: Well, how did you manage to be so efficient then? The velo's not there, so what did you revert to?
2: I was just throwing strikes, really filling up the zone. I looked up and it was 93, but I was throwing strikes and getting good spots, and you know, they were put in play, so that worked towards my favor, and maybe I got away from it towards the end a little bit. But at 100 and you know, plus pitches, your body starts getting you start losing body control a little bit, and things start getting weird. So that's you know, you're just out there competing, really.
10: What is it about you and pitching in this ballpark? I mean, I asked you that yesterday. You said, well, if I'm in a good mood, things might be good. What do you like about pitching here?
2: It is my favorite ballpark, to be honest. I don't know if that has anything to do with it. You know, when I played Nintendo 64, this was the ballpark. I just watched the 99 Home Run Derby here on YouTube. I don't know, man. There's something about Fenway that's just really cool and special. But, yeah, I don't know. How many strikeouts did I have today?
10: You had 12.
2: 12.
10: 12.
2: I was at like 4 through 6 or something like that. That's crazy.
10: You kicked it into high gear.
2: Yeah,
10: hey, listen, what's it like to have the entire team come out and give you high fives and hugs after this performance?
2: It's great. You know, that's special. That's as memorable as really even throwing the game. So, you know, that's fun baseball right there. That's close to peak baseball right there.
36: So there you go, Dylan Cease, Blue Jays starter, complete game shutout, 6-0 winners over the Red Sox. So it was a rare recent loss for Boston's baseball club. Meanwhile, Philly's baseball team has been struggling. Coming into Saturday, losers of 3 straight, 2 straight series overall. Looking to avoid another series loss against the Yankees.
3: That one's drilled to left field. There it goes! See ya! A bomb by Dominguez! And the Yankees lead 3-1.
36: On Yes Network, and that's the final 3-1. So the Phillies, their 4th straight loss. Tune into baseball action tonight as the Phillies host the Yankees. 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
24: Presented by Progressive Insurance. San Francisco 49ers coach Kyle Shanahan suffered significant injuries in a car crash during his summer break in mid-July. That'll leave him sidelined or limited as the team opens training camp. According to Adam Schefter of ESPN, Shanahan broke his nose, three ribs, and his hand, needed more than 40 stitches in his face, and suffered a severe concussion during a July 14th car crash. He collided with an SUV near his Northern California home. As the 49ers begin camp, General Manager John Lynch addressed the media.
25: Chris Foerster is our assistant head coach. He will kind of assume those duties in conjunction, in concert with our staff. We're not going to blink. We feel like we're well equipped for something like this. We understand what a tremendous leader we have in Kyle. I think one of the great things Kyle does, aside from coaching his team, is leading this organization. And you know, I think he's a tremendous developer of his staff. And so we're not going to miss a beat. You know, we will keep you abreast of Kyle's progress as appropriate, as we deem appropriate. And you'll probably see Kyle out there on the field some when, you know, kind of to what he can tolerate. You know, we're going to give the duties of actually running the team over to some other guys. And we have a really good plan, and excited for Kyle to get back, but only when he's ready.
24: After the crash on the evening of July 14th in Palo Alto, paramedics took Shanahan to a local hospital where he spent most of that night before his release. According to Palo Alto Lieutenant Nicholas Martinez, the other driver suffered no injuries. Martinez said that drugs and alcohol were not involved, and both the drivers were cooperative with police. No one was cited for the collision. Lynch talked about the timeline of Shanahan's return.
25: Kyle is doing good. He's got some bumps and bruises. He did suffer a concussion in the accident. Has some lingering effects from that concussion. And, you know, we're kind of treating this. We don't have a protocol for staff members when it comes to concussions, but we do with players, and it's become very helpful. So Kyle basically is going to be, like, in the protocol, and we're going to let the condition, the doctors dictate how he comes back, when he comes back. He's been in the building, so we've seen him. He's, you know, it's kind of like we do with our players, a phased back approach. You know, number one for Kyle and the Shanahan family is getting him back right. He's a tremendous head coach. But this is bigger than that. This is about his well-being. And we're going to take the time necessary.
36: So while it sounds like a very scary situation, a lot of positive news, at least for the prognosis going forward, at least coming from the 49ers there and John Lynch. But it's crazy to think that this upcoming year is the 10th season for Kyle Shanahan in San Francisco. That'll tie him with Bill Walsh for the longest tenure by a head coach in 49ers franchise history. Keeping with the theme of the NFC West, Sean McVay, he was asked about a return, not for him, but for eventual Hall of Famer, the retired Aaron Donald.
0: For those of you guys that do know Aaron, he's very diligent. Anything that he does all in. And so he's going through a very strict regimen and process that was similar to what he did when he played. See how his body responds and feels. And then we've had some things that we'll just kind of, you know, check up on each other. And then we'll see when we have more information whether or not we're going to give it a go or whether or not he's going to continue to enjoy what he's been doing for the last couple years. But if that is something that he wants to do, we are going to, you know, try to be able to make that happen. And so I genuinely do not have an answer on whether he is or isn't. I know he's preparing himself to be able to make that decision. And if he feels good, then you guys know he's going to be ready to rock.
36: Well, Aaron Donald, he retired back in March of 2024. He played 10 years in the NFL. But the Rams, they're trading for Myles Garrett in June. Really started to turn the gears in a lot of people's mind of Donald perhaps returning to play to form a fearsome defensive line along with the reigning defensive player of the year, Myles Garrett. SportsCenter All Night, Chris Lewis here on ESPN Radio. And speaking of ESPN Radio, the baseball game on the air on Saturday was the Nationals and the Diamondbacks, where C.J. Abrams had a big long fly.
1: Here's the pitch. Abrams cranks one to deep right center field. Back on this one, the right fielder Carroll to the warning track. It's over his head and it's gone. C.J. Abrams homers just over the big wall in right center field, and he adds to the Nationals' lead. It's 5-2. Home run number 25 for C.J. Abrams.
36: And they hold on 5-3 winners over the Diamondbacks, and Abrams, his 25th home run, you heard in the call. That was tied for the most in a season by a shortstop for the Nationals in their franchise history. So he has plenty of time to add on to that total. High-profile teams going at it in New York, Dodgers and Mets, as the Dodgers continue their long East Coast road swing. It really started from the All-Star break. Kyle Tucker stays hot.
4: McLean's 2-2. Tucker tags it in the air, deep down the right field line. It is off the pole and gone. Kyle Tucker is alive in New York. Rounds the bases for a second straight game and gives the Dodgers a 1-0 lead.
36: That was how they got the scoring started on AM 570 LA Sports. How did it end? With the Dodgers 4-3 win, six straight wins for the Dodgers against the Mets, and Kyle Tucker home runs in consecutive games. Let's go out west. Giants and Angels was all San Francisco.
4: Jung-Hoo Lee hits a drive to deep right field. It is gone! Up over the right field wall. Three-run homer for Lee. His sixth of the year. It's a big inning for the Giants. 5-0.
36: KNBR with the call. 9-2 winners. Giants top the Angels. They've won five of their last six. Meanwhile, the Orioles sneak past the Braves.
1: Dylan Beavers at the plate. The pitch to him. Swinging a hard ground ball to the right side. Base hit! Baltimore wins it! Bring home Jackson Holliday, and they are jumping up and down out of their chairs at Oriole Park.
36: The celebration is on. WBAL with the call. You heard it there. 3-2, they win. 14-3 in game started by Brandon Young this year, as this one was for the Orioles. Beavers, who had the walk-off RBI, his third career walk-off hit, his first of those this season. Brewers beat the Rockies 8-5, and it was 7-2, the Padres over the Marlins. But coming up next, New York takes another MVP award, and Caitlin Clark shines early on in the WNBA All-Star Game. 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

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From 30 for 30 podcasts, the betrayal of Shohei Ohtani. It's the real story behind the scandal that almost ruined it all. On paper,

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14: Sal Perez passes George Brett with 318 homers as a Kansas City Royal. 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Jonquel Jones wins MVP at the WNBA All-Star Game.
15: Here's Clark on the drive. Backs it away. Wants Jones. Finds her. Jones a three. Is good. Jonquel Jones, the favorite right now for MVP. 20 points, 12 rebounds, 7 assists.
14: Ryan Rucco on ABC, it's like he knew it. Team Spoon won 129-122 over Team Coop. The WNBA All-Star Game format, they had a draft a couple of weeks ago to divide up the teams, and Jones led Team Spoon with 22 points, 13 rebounds, 8 assists. Named the MVP, fourth player in WNBA history with an MVP, a Finals MVP, All-Star Game MVP. The others, Lisa Leslie, Candace Parker, Maya Moore. Also of note, Jones has a Commissioner's Cup MVP award to her name. If there's a most valuable player to grab, Jonquel Jones will take it. Neko Gumeke had 11 points. 127 points in her All-Star Game career, passing Maya Moore for the most all-time. Caitlin Clark, she had 17 points. She was hitting logo threes early in the game. She scored Team Spoon's first 8 and 11 of the first 13. Fan favorite Olivia Miles, 11 points, 12 boards, 8 assists. Kelsey Mitchell, Clark's teammate with Indiana, had a game-high 28 points and 5 steals. So that's the rundown of the WNBA All-Star Game. At All-Star Weekend, the league's best, they always answer a bunch of questions from the assembled media. Caitlin Clark, of course, she's at the upper level of fame. She had a sit-down with ESPN's Malika Andrews. Here's a highlight of their conversation.
16: Alyssa Thomas, the foul. A foul happens on the court.
17: Yeah.
16: You move on. Mm-hmm. She moves on.
17: Yeah.
16: And that should be the end of it.
17: 100%.
16: So top down,

0: What needs to be done so that that is?
1: It seems like there's always a moment like that in every season that I've played so far. And I think for myself, like, I just try to navigate it the best I can. It gets exhausting. It gets frustrating because I think especially, like, that's a perfect example of, like, yeah, it was a hard foul. And it should have been dealt with in the moment, and they should have decided what it was then and reviewed it. Great. We move on. You see it happen in the NBA all the time. It's not anything more than that. It's basketball. When I walk out of the locker room, I shouldn't be not fearful of what the conversation is going to be, but, you know, you just, like, it's emotionally exhausting, it's draining, it makes your shoulders tense because, you know, people don't want to talk about the basketball. They just want to stir it up and make something else.
2: It's not just the players that are tasked with answering questions like Clark was. The commissioner has to take the podium as well, which has become noteworthy in itself. Kathy Engelbert, she's been a lightning rod figure, but she believes the league is in a good place.
3: I just can't be more proud of these players, how we were able to have so many players sign million-dollar-plus contracts, multi-year contracts, more to come, by the way. So I think we're in a really good place. I know I've interacted with a lot of players, whether it was at WNBA Live or last night. And I mean, the players know it was a hard fought battle, as many CBAs are in sports. But I think they know the league is in a really good place. And now they're in a revenue share with the league, as you know, because that was part of the CBA. And so I think I feel like at the orange carpet, at a lot of the partner events, a lot of them are getting huge endorsements. Like, we're all kind of gelling from that perspective of, you know, what's good for our players is good for our league, and we'll all benefit from that.
2: We mentioned the criticism that has been directed towards the commish, but it's typically something that just comes with the job. Engelbert was asked if she expects to still be the commissioner next season.
3: Obviously, I am so blessed to be at the helm of this league during this incredible hypergrowth period. So blessed that these players are putting the product on the court they are every night, that they stand for the values that the W has long sought for. So I will just continue to, you know, do my job, execute the strategy because it has been working, make sure we listen to the players, communicate with the players. And so absolutely just love this league.
2: NBA Commissioner Adam Silver said earlier this month that while he is pleased with where the WNBA is under Engelbert, he said, quote, "We'll have ongoing discussions about what the future looks like." On to the NBA. Last night, we shared the national league-wide perspective of the huge news, LeBron choosing the Sixers for season number 24. Still processing a day later, in the city of Philadelphia, yeah, they're on cloud nine. Let's check in on the city of brotherly love. Mike Gill of 97.3 ESPN South Jersey joined game night and explained how big of a deal LeBron choosing the Sixers is within the city.
4: This signing signifies probably the biggest star in the history of the city. I know he's 41 years old, and it's at the end of the line potentially for him. But, I mean, when Bryce Harper chose Philadelphia, that was massive. This is bigger than that. I mean, LeBron James is a bigger deal than Bryce Harper. The Eagles, you know, they've won two Super Bowls recently, but, you know, Nick Foles, Jalen Hurts is a polarizing guy. So they don't have that superstar level player for the Philadelphia Eagles. I can't think of a time where there was a move that was made that stirred more anticipation than this one. I mean, when Jaylen Brown got traded here, people were excited, but it was an apathetic fan base that kind of got woken up. This has rocked the fan base to the core. Sold out jerseys, season tickets will be flying off the shelf. This move here will have people buzzing until they tip off in October.
2: Even at 41 years old, LeBron still drives a level of interest in that way. What he also drives are expectations. So is it championship or bust for Philly?
4: Has to be. I mean, they haven't been able to get out of the second round. And when they beat the Boston Celtics this year and got to swept in the second round, at the end of it was, now what? It's Joel Embiid. It's Paul George. It's the same story we've been getting for the last couple of years. No anticipation. When you get Jaylen Brown, an MVP of the finals, that instantly gave them cred. And I don't know if they were the favorite, but it gave them the cred to say, all right, we've got a championship-level player that has really been lacking here. You add LeBron James to that mix as well. If they do not get out of the second round, LeBron's going to find out what it's like to play in Philadelphia when the fans turn on you. But right now, championship aspirations, he's going to be loving it. They're going to be loving him. We'll see how this thing ends.
2: Well, as a Philly area guy myself, South Jersey native, I know how the Philadelphia sports scene works, right? It's always Eagles top, front, and center. Then after that, between the Sixers and the Phillies, whichever one is hot at the moment, they're typically number two, and then it goes down from there. But with LeBron in the fold, he just takes over a sports market. So will the Sixers be the team in Philly? Mike Gill of 97.3 ESPN South Jersey explains.
4: You know, no one will beat the Eagles. Eagles are number one by far. The Phillies have jumped up to number two big time. The Sixers had a run from 18 to about 21-ish, the Ben Simmons, Joel era. Then they kind of fell off to about apathy the last year or two. That win last year gave them a week. They're going to have to go out there and prove more that they can be a legit contender to make that jump back to where they were. But for at least the summer, July, to get Sixers conversation because of that move, it feels like they can make a push. If they can translate that to the court, this is a basketball town. Believe me, it is a hoop town, but the apathy has been tough the last couple of years because of the injuries. That, at least for one summer day, feels like it took a push to the side.
2: Well, the Sixers have not reached the conference finals since 2001, the year Iverson had the step over Lou in the NBA Finals, game one against the Lakers. It's the third active longest drought without a conference finals appearance. SportsCenter All Night, Chris Lewis here on ESPN Radio. Longtime Royals catcher Sal Perez tallies another Kansas City record.
5: And the pitch, swing, and a ball well hit. Left field, way back, and gone! He's done it! Salvador Perez, number 318 in his career. He's now the Royals' franchise leader in home runs.
2: That on 96.5, the Fan, in a 3-2 Royals win. And yes, 318 career home runs, breaking a tie with George Brett for the most in Royals history. He's one of two primary catchers to currently hold the franchise's home run record. The other is Johnny Bench with the Reds, 389 of those long balls. Sal Perez, Royals TV after.
6: What an unbelievable career. Not done yet, by the way. I understand that. But 318 home runs. I've never seen anything like this before with all of one guy's teammates behind you. I know what you mean to them. What have they and all of your teammates from back in 2011 or even the minor leagues, what have they meant to you?
7: Oh, a lot. It's not my family, my brother. Thank you. Thank you for the support. Thank you to be with me every day, you know, to support me in my tough situation, my tough time. They always believe in me.
6: It's been such a long journey. When you look back to making your debut in Tampa, in St. Petersburg, all those foul pop-ups, the caught stealings, what did you want to do back then?
7: Just having fun, play hard, play long as I can in big league. You know, thinking to make it to the big league when I was in minor league. You know, so I never think I was going to make a 318 homer, you know.
6: Rex wanted to ask you, and I'll ask you now. I think we know the answer. What was the bigger home run or the bigger moment? The wild card or this? It's two totally different moments, and this one comes in a win, but I don't know. What do you think?
7: I still stay with the wild card. You know, that make also keep going to almost win the World Series in 2014, but we did it in 15.
6: All right, a couple more, and we'll let you go, and then you guys can all go celebrate, too. That first home run came right here.
7: They want to go in.
8: going.
6: I know they want to go. What do you think about that? First one in Detroit, last one in Detroit.
7: Unbelievable. I try to do my job every day. Try to help my team to win. And a very special moment today.
6: All right, last thing, real quick. What do you want to say? Hold on, we got to talk to the fans. Last one. I know you already thanked George Brett. You've thanked your mom, the people that are closest to you. What about all the people in Kansas City that have been wearing 13 jerseys and that have loved Salvador Perez? Even a guy like Carter Jensen grew up loving Salvador Perez. What do you want to say to all the fans?
7: Thank you for the support. God bless you guys. I really love you guys. Kansas City, my second home.
2: There you go. Sal Perez. Remember the guy who started his professional career, at least one of his early spots, was the Idaho Falls Chuckers as a rookie affiliate with the Kansas City Royals. And now he's the franchise leader in home runs as a catcher. Sal Perez with Royals TV after. Rays beat the Guardians 3-0. Cardinals also shut out the Reds 7-0. Speaking of shutouts, Cubs blank the Pirates 11-0. It was the Astros 4, White Sox 1. And just in a day full of shutouts, it was the Twins 2 and the Athletics 0. Coming up next, how LeBron taking the minimum helps with team building. 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
9: 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We'll discuss Monday, 6 a.m. Eastern on Unsportsmanlike.
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2: From 30 for 30 podcast, the betrayal of Shohei Ohtani is the real story behind the scandal that almost ruined it all. On paper, Ippe Mizuhara was Shohei Ohtani's interpreter, but it was so much more than that. They were a team, closer than brothers, so it all went horribly wrong. The betrayal of Shohei Ohtani tells the story of a relationship that detonated into one of the sport's biggest scandals. Check out the betrayal of Shohei Ohtani. The first two episodes are out Tuesday, July 28th. And then episodes 3 through 6 follow the subsequent Thursdays and Tuesdays. Well, we waited 25 days from when LeBron announced he was moving on from the Lakers before we knew his new team. So, of course, we're still talking about it on the second day since joining the Sixers. He not only decided on Philadelphia, he jumped the board, signing a 2-year contract on the vet minimum. The commitment is notable, according to Tony Jones of The Athletic on game day.
21: The one thing that I think that needs to be talked about is there's a likelihood that LeBron James plays 2 years, not just one. And, you know, I think that knowing that there's going to be time to improve the roster, I think that that's advantageous to Philadelphia. But in this CBA, in this era of the NBA, windows are no longer 4 to 5 years. They're almost year to year now. You know, so, you know, the Sixers are going to have a chance to win a championship. They're going to have a chance to get out of the Eastern Conference, but so are the New York Knicks. There are a lot of good teams in the Eastern Conference. So the Sixers are just going to have to take this day to day. And see where they are, you know, when it comes to April and May.
2: To that point, LeBron, he has a lower average annual value contract-wise than their 22nd pick in the draft, LeBaron Filon. LeBron is poised to be one of the biggest bargains in NBA history, and Bobby Marks explains on Marty and McGee that it allows the Sixers to make more moves.
22: They can go out and do some things in free agency flexibility-wise. They got to make a couple moves, probably wave a couple players and even make a minor trade. But listen, the name you hear, you know, Kentavious Caldwell-Pope could be out there in the free agent market. He's still in Memphis here. Kevin Love, of course, who LeBron played with here. And I would expect him to go out and get some veterans for that bench. The beauty of it is that, you know, they had signed Dean Wade from Cleveland, and they penciled him in the starting lineup. He can go to the bench now. They drafted LeBaron Filon from Alabama from a guard. They got Anthony Simons. So I think they're going to be 10 deep. And LeBron signing helps that. I mean, the flexibility-wise, it gives him certainly a big boost when you get him on that type of salary.
2: One of the names that Bobby Marks mentioned in that answer, Kentavious Caldwell-Pope, he did agree to a buyout, according to Shams Charania, from Memphis, and has agreed to join the 76ers. Still have a couple of roster tweaks to do, as you heard Bobby mention, to make all this official. Vet minimum, but LeBron can still have a maximum impact. On a team with all these accomplished players, what will LeBron look like at this age?
22: We saw a little bit of it last year in L.A. You know, we went through that stretch and I guess post All-Star stretch and for 2.5 months when Luka and Austin Reeves, or maybe even a month, Austin Reeves, and basically the J.J. Redick said, like, you know, you're going to be the third guy. And I thought he was at his best in that role. I mean, he averaged less than 20 points, but I think efficiency-wise and assists were up and, you know, it showed you as far as what his role could be. I think you could see him in a different – I think – Nick Nurse, their head coach, can roll out a lot of different lineups. I think you might see LeBron a little bit at 5 potentially here. You know, certainly it gives Tyrese a little bit of a blow. I mean, his minutes have been really high the last couple of years here.
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10: Number 5.
24: Thanks, Chris. We begin with baseball in San Francisco, with the Giants putting a crooked number up in the third inning in a win over the Angels. the call on KNBR. Junghoo Lee hits a drive to deep right field. It is gone! Up over the right field wall. Three-run homer for Lee. His sixth of the year. And now it's a big inning for the Giants. 5-0.
10: Number four.
24: The 30th annual WNBA All-Star Game taking place in Chicago. And there was a first ever slam by the Seattle Storm Center. Ryan Rucco with a call on ABC.
0: Here's Reese finding Malunga for the slam. Dominique Malunga throws it down. The first dunk in the All-Star Game since Sylvia Fowles.
10: Number three.
24: Back to baseball, and Royals history was made on Saturday with a perennial All-Star catcher passing Hall of Famer George Brett. Here's how it sounded on 96.5 The Fan.
1: And the pitch. Swing, and a ball well hit. Left field, way back, and gone! He's done it! Salvador Perez, number 318 in his career. He's now the Royals franchise leader in home runs.
10: Number two.
24: This season's American League All-Star Game starter, and looking like that for the Blue Jays today at Fenway. The final call on Sportsnet 590 The Fan.
3: His 121st pitch is called strike three. Dylan Cease has pitched a one-hit shutout. Willier Abreu taps his head for an ABS challenge, but this should be academic on his changeup that appeared to clip the top and did. Dylan Cease, a one-hit shutout with 12 strikeouts.
10: Number one.
24: And Chris, our top sound is from Camden Yards as the Orioles walk off the Braves on WBAL.
4: Dylan Beavers at the plate. The pitch to him. Swing a hard ground ball to the right side. Base hit! Baltimore wins it!
5: Box bounds it to the right side past the dive of Albies to bring home Jackson Holliday.
2: John Ryder out here making the best plays of the day sound just that much better. But it doesn't get much better for Sixers fans in this offseason of how they transformed the team in LeBron James, Jalen Brown, VJ Edgecombe, Joel Embiid, Tyrese Maxey, their lineup, Jonathan Zaslow, ESPN Radio Zone joined Amber and Ian and thinks LeBron has known his decision for a while.
25: I don't buy that he hasn't known for at least a little while. I can't get behind that. Philadelphia's roster has been what it's been. How much more information gathering is there? We know what the teams were. He knows what the teams were. He knows what the rosters are. I think he's known this for a little bit, and for whatever reason, maybe he was double sure now, so now was the time to finally decide and go through with it, but I think he's probably known that it's Philadelphia for a little while.
2: So the thing about the Sixers, somebody who, you know, watches a lot of their games, mentioned from the Philly area, Tyrese Maxey being talked about as a heavily on-ball player, not necessarily true. He thrives more as an off-ball weapon. We saw that when he was playing with James Harden and the like. And the Sixers just needed somebody who could piece together and be a playmaker. And LeBron is more than qualified to be that role. Well, coming up next, what did Caitlin Clark do with the WNBA All-Star Game? This is SportsCenter All Night on ESPN Radio.
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31: Here's Clark. Will she try again? You bet! Caitlin Clark with three logo bombs within the first 3 minutes of this game.
30: A Cy Young hopeful bolsters his case in Boston.
32: Now he's into the windup with two on the clock. The 1-2 pitch. Swing and a miss. He punched him out on a slider.
30: NFL training camps continue to get underway.
33: So he's going through a very strict regimen and process that was similar to what he did when he played. See how his body responds and feels.
30: A record-setting day for Kansas City.
34: And the pitch. Swing and a ball well hit. Left field. Way back and gone! He's done it!
30: Plus, more reaction to LeBron's latest decision.
35: The curse is over in Philly, and the process is actually processing. Now you get LeBron James, now you're looking like a legit title contender.
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36: LeBron making the decision to go to the 76ers on Friday was a move that shook the sports world. And we'll continue to have more perspective on that throughout this show. But the King making the announcement at the time that he did took a bit of the attention away from the WNBA All-Star Weekend. Friday was a fun three-point shootout with AZ Fudd becoming the first rookie to win it. Saturday was the All-Star Game with Team Teresa Weatherspoon against Team Cynthia Cooper, again honoring some of the league's legends on the 30th anniversary season. And one of the league's present-day headliners, Caitlin Clark, was rolling for Team Spoon.
31: Here's Clark. Will she try again? You bet! Caitlin Clark with three logo bombs within the first 3 minutes of this game.
36: Yeah, everybody came out shooting on fire on ABC. Caitlin Clark finished with 17 points, 5 assists. She scored Team Spoon's first 8 points and 11 of the first 13 points of the game. Again, they led it at that point 13-9. Clark was hitting the deep threes, but the most notable play of the game was this from first-time All-Star Dominique Malonga.
0: Here's Reese finding Malonga for the slam. Dominique Malonga throws it down. The first dunk in the All-Star game since Sylvia Fowles.
36: So there's the call by Ryan Rucco and shows why it was such a noteworthy play. The first dunk since Sylvia Fowles did it in the All-Star game. 12 points. She finished with 13 rebounds. Youngest player with a double-double in All-Star game history at just 20 years old. In the end, it was Team Spoon 129, Team Coop 122, which was a high-scoring, free-for-all style of game. Jonquel Jones, she won the MVP. The Liberty standout, 22 points, 13 rebounds, 8 assists. Fourth player in WNBA history with an MVP, a Finals MVP, and an All-Star Game MVP. Some great notable other names, Lisa Leslie, Candace Parker, and Maya Moore. Olivia Miles had a double-double, 11 points, 12 rebounds. She also had 8 assists. Kelsey Mitchell for Team Coop had a game-high 28 points and 5 steals. But the MVP of the game was Jonquel Jones, and her after with Holly Rowe.
1: Jonquel, you did something tonight that no one has done in league history. You become the only player to be MVP of the regular season, the finals, the Commissioner's Cup, and now the All-Star Game. How are you continuing to put your stamp on greatness in this league?
2: Oh, man. You know, just coming out every day to play, trusting my teammates. Yeah, it's a great experience. You know, my aunt passed away not too long ago, and today is actually her memorial. And I got, you know, permission from my family to be here and, you know, to celebrate this moment. So this one is for my auntie.
1: That is so beautiful. You know, I know you're part of this league 30 years now. We have seen the celebration all weekend long. What has it meant to you to see the women who have laid the foundation, who have helped you be in this position that you are tonight? What has this been like this weekend?
2: It's been amazing. You know, I wouldn't be here without them. You know, this league wouldn't be what it is today without them. And so every single time we step on the court, we try to honor them in the way that we play and to understand that we definitely have a responsibility to carry our league forward and make sure it's better for the ones that come after us.
36: That was Jonquel Jones, the MVP of the WNBA All-Star Game. Her team won 129-122. Should mention, Nneka Ogwumike for Team Spoon had 11 points. Now 127 career points in an All-Star Game, which passes Maya Moore for the most all-time. So congratulations to Nneka Ogwumike. We'll have her sister coming up shortly. Because one full day later, it's still hard to believe that LeBron James is still a member of the 76ers. It highlights what is widely regarded as an incredible offseason haul for Bob Myers, Mike Yanzi, and the rest of the Sixers front office. They turned Paul George, Kelly Oubre, Quentin Grimes, Andre Drummond in a first rounder and a pick swap into Jaylen Brown, LeBron James, Anthony Simons, Dean Wade, Ariel Huckporty, and now the newest reported addition, according to Shams Charania, Kentavious Caldwell-Pope. So lineup of Maxi, VJ, Jalen, Bron, Embiid will become a reality in October. ESPN analyst Shanae Ogwumike, the sister of Nneka, on what it means.
3: LeBron James has turned the tides of this team, the Philadelphia 76ers. The way I see it is that he brings every intangible that they need to get over the hump, that championship experience, the basketball IQ, but when it pertains to the floor, LeBron's going to boost them when it comes to catch and shoot threes. You see that right there, because over two of the last three seasons, he's been 40% in catch and shoot threes. And also he's going to boost them in playmaking, because over two of the last three seasons, he's averaged around 7 assists. They have a lot of off the dribble sensational players, Jaylen Brown, Tyrese Maxey, VJ Edgecombe. But what LeBron brings is a strength that they have not had, that IQ, that that thing that sets them into a category where they can hopefully turn the tides and win a championship for the first time since 1983, I believe. And also takes pressure off of Joel Embiid, who handed the reins to Tyrese Maxey and called him the franchise a couple years ago. I'm so excited because the East is an arms race, and this to me has been a huge move to tip the balance of power in the NBA.
36: We laid out the roster, and there are some heavy hitters. But you know that simple basketball analysis. It's got to be someone's team, right? Well, whose team is it in Philly? ESPN writer Vince Goodwill.
4: That is the million-dollar question. I think you said it in the beginning. LeBron James has a great talent of making every team his, but he had an ability last year of shifting down to the third option, even though he was the second-best player with Luka Doncic. In Philadelphia, Tyrese Maxey is the engine that drives that. Jaylen Brown is a finals MVP. Joel Embiid is an MVP. And the process, I think, is going to be something that's going to be resolved throughout the course of the season, over the course of 82 games. Maxey is the guy that's available. Jaylen Brown is the new guy. I'm not sure what we can expect from Joel Embiid. But I do know this. If this does not work, so much of this is going to fall at the feet of Joel Embiid, especially if he's only but so healthy. So maybe that's the answer. Maybe it is Joel Embiid because he is the longest tenured 76er. He is the one that has failed to get to the conference finals throughout the course of his career. I don't know if people are going to hold Jaylen Brown or LeBron James responsible for that. And I don't know if you can hold two new guys accountable for everything that's going on in Philadelphia right now.
36: Well, regardless of whose team it is, the attention, gravity is always shifted towards LeBron. His presence throughout his career, it's made others better. Analyst Kendrick Perkins explains which Sixer benefits the most.
35: The most important player on their team, if they're trying to win the championship, and that's Joel Embiid. And it's not about Joel Embiid going out there and averaging 30. It's Joel Embiid being in shape. It's Joel Embiid being healthy. And we know that LeBron James is one of the best when it comes to taking care of your body. And so when you think about what Embiid is going to have to do, I'm not saying he's going to have to play 82 games. But what I am saying is that they need him to be what Carl Anthony Towns was for the Knicks last year, defensively. Joel Embiid can't be a liability. He needs to be able to get up and down the floor. He needs to be able to anchor that defense and be that guy that be a monster on the glass while also possibly being in the Defensive Player of the Year conversation. That's how great they need him to be at that position.
36: Interesting comparison. Carl Anthony Towns throughout his career known as a below average defensive center until the run to the NBA championship last year. Throughout Embiid's career has been known as an elite defensive center until the injuries the last couple of years has changed that. SportsCenter All Night, Chris Lewis here on ESPN Radio. So Boston gave away Jaylen Brown to the Sixers for Paul George and a couple of picks. That turned out to be the originator of LeBron going to Philly. That trade seems to be the most beneficial, though, for the Boston baseball team. The Red Sox came in a Saturday, winners of 16 of their last 17, which started right around the time of the Brown trade. But the streak seems to continue, thanks to the Blue Jays' Dylan Cease.
5: His 121st pitch is called strike three. Dylan Cease has pitched a one-hit shutout. Willier Abreu taps his head for an ABS challenge, but this should be academic on his changeup that appeared to clip the top and did. Dylan Cease, a one-hit shutout with 12 strikeouts, fists in the air. The Blue Jays win the game 6-0.
36: Great summary on Sportsnet 590. The Fan, they laid it all out. Cease with Sportsnet after.
6: When you and I caught up after your no-hit bid in San Francisco, you had some doubts about that pitch that broke up the no-no. So when you're facing Andrew Monasterio, that pitch was way inside. What did you think about that?
8: Well, that was a great pitch, honestly. I mean, that's like a forced contact pitch. That far inside, you're usually going to get a weak contact, you know, something. That's baseball. I mean, you know, no regrets.
6: No regrets. Absolutely. We noted on the broadcast, Dylan, your velo way down in the first inning, 93. You capped it off, though, at 99. What was going on there? Why do you think such a discrepancy?
8: Body was a little cranky. Had to force it into, you know, cooperating a little bit, but once you get in the rhythm of the game, and obviously it's a good game, and I had a no-hitter going, all that, so woke up a little bit, and you know, at the end, you don't want to let it go, so I was just emptying the tank. I was wobbly out there that inning. I didn't know what my body was doing. That was just that was wild.
6: Well, how did you manage to be so efficient then? The velo's not there, so what did you revert to?
8: I was just throwing strikes, really filling up the zone. I looked up and it was 93, but I was throwing strikes and getting good spots, and you know, they were put in place, so that worked towards my favor, and maybe I got away from it towards the end a little bit, but at 100 and plus pitches, your body starts getting, you start losing body control a little bit, and things start getting weird, so that's, you know, you're just out there competing, really.
6: What is it about you and pitching in this ballpark? I mean, I asked you that yesterday. You said, well, if I'm in a good mood, things might be good. What do you like about pitching here?
8: It is my favorite ballpark, to be honest. I don't know if that has anything to do with it. You know, when I played Nintendo 64, this was the ballpark. I just watched the 99 Home Run Derby here on YouTube. I don't know, man. There's something about Fenway that's just really cool and special. But, I don't know. How many strikeouts did I have today?
6: You had 12.
8: 12.
6: 12.
8: I was at like 4 through 6 or something like that. That's crazy.
6: You kicked it into high gear.
8: Yeah,
6: hey, listen, what's it like to have the entire team come out and give you high fives and hugs after this performance?
8: It's great. You know, it's special. That's as memorable as really even throwing the game. So, you know, that's fun baseball right there. That's close to peak baseball right there.
36: So there you go. Dylan Cease, Blue Jays starter, complete game shutout, 6-0 winners over the Red Sox. So it was a rare recent loss for Boston's baseball club. Meanwhile, Philly's baseball team has been struggling. Coming into Saturday, losers of 3 straight, 2 straight series overall. Looking to avoid another series loss against the Yankees.
9: That one's drilled to left field. There it goes! See ya! A bomb by Dominguez! And the Yankees lead 3-1.
36: On Yes Network, and that's the final 3-1. So the Phillies, their 4th straight loss. Tune into baseball action tonight as the Phillies host the Yankees. 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
36: Presented by Progressive Insurance. San Francisco 49ers coach Kyle Shanahan suffered significant injuries in a car crash during his summer break in mid-July that'll leave him sidelined or limited as the team opens training camp. According to Adam Schefter of ESPN, Shanahan broke his nose, three ribs, and his hand, needed more than 40 stitches in his face, and suffered a severe concussion during a July 14th car crash. He collided with an SUV near his Northern California home. As the 49ers begin camp, General Manager John Lynch addressed the media.
24: Chris Foerster is our assistant head coach. He will kind of assume those duties in conjunction, in concert with our staff. We're not going to blink. We feel like we're well equipped for something like this. We understand what a tremendous leader we have in Kyle. I think one of the great things Kyle does, aside from coaching his team, is leading this organization. And you know, I think he's a tremendous developer of his staff. And so we're not going to miss a beat. You know, we will keep you abreast of Kyle's progress as appropriate, as we deem appropriate. And you'll probably see Kyle out there on the field some when, you know, kind of to what he can tolerate. You know, we're going to give the duties of actually running the team over to some other guys. And we have a really good plan and excited for Kyle to get back, but only when he's ready.
36: After the crash on the evening of July 14th in Palo Alto, paramedics took Shanahan to a local hospital where he spent most of that night before his release. According to Palo Alto Lieutenant Nicholas Martinez, the other driver suffered no injuries. Martinez said that drugs and alcohol were not involved, and both the drivers were cooperative with police. No one was cited for the collision. Lynch talked about the timeline of Shanahan's return.
24: Kyle is doing good. He's got some bumps and bruises. He did suffer a concussion in the accident. Has some lingering effects from that concussion. And, you know, we're kind of treating this. We don't have a protocol for staff members when it comes to concussions, but we do with players, and it's become very helpful. So Kyle basically is going to be, like, in the protocol, and we're going to let the condition, the doctors dictate how he comes back, when he comes back. He's been in the building, so we've seen him. He's, you know, it's kind of like we do with our players, a phased back approach. You know, number one for Kyle and the Shanahan family is getting him back right. He's a tremendous head coach. But this is bigger than that. This is about his well-being, and we're going to take the time necessary.
36: So while it sounds like a very scary situation, a lot of positive news, at least for the prognosis going forward, at least coming from the 49ers there and John Lynch. But it's crazy to think that this upcoming year is the 10th season for Kyle Shanahan in San Francisco. That will tie him with Bill Walsh for the longest tenure by a head coach in 49ers franchise history. Keeping with the theme of the NFC West, Sean McVay, he was asked about a return, not for him, but for eventual Hall of Famer, the retired Aaron Donald.
0: For those of you guys that do know Aaron, he's very diligent. Anything that he does all in. And so he's going through a very strict regimen and process that was similar to what he did when he played. See how his body responds and feels. And then we've had some things that we'll just kind of, you know, check up on each other. And then we'll see when we have more information whether or not we're going to give it a go or whether or not he's going to continue to enjoy what he's been doing for the last couple years. But if that is something that he wants to do, we are going to, you know, try to be able to make that happen. And so I genuinely do not have an answer on whether he is or isn't. I know he's preparing himself to be able to make that decision. And if he feels good, then you guys know he's going to be ready to rock.
36: Well, Aaron Donald, he retired back in March of 2024. He played 10 years in the NFL. But the Rams, they're trading for Myles Garrett in June. Really started to turn the gears in a lot of people's mind of Donald perhaps returning to play to form a fearsome defensive line along with the reigning defensive player of the year in Myles Garrett. SportsCenter All Night, Chris Lewis here on ESPN Radio. And speaking of ESPN Radio, the baseball game on the air on Saturday was the Nationals and the Diamondbacks, where C.J. Abrams had a big long fly.
1: Here's the pitch. Abrams cranks one to deep right center field. Back on this one, the right fielder Carroll to the warning track. It's over his head and it's gone. C.J. Abrams homers just over the big wall in right center field, and he adds to the Nationals' lead. It's 5-2. Home run number 25 for C.J. Abrams.
36: And they hold on 5-3 winners over the Diamondbacks, and Abrams, his 25th home run, you heard in the call. That was tied for the most in a season by a shortstop for the Nationals in their franchise history. So he has plenty of time to add on to that total. High-profile teams going at it in New York, Dodgers and Mets, as the Dodgers continue their long East Coast road swing. They really started from the All-Star break. Kyle Tucker stays hot.
2: McLean's 2-2. Tucker tags it in the air, deep down the right field line. It is off the pole and gone! Tucker is alive in New York. Rounds the bases for a second straight game and gives the Dodgers a 1-0 lead.
36: That was how they got the scoring started on AM 570 LA Sports. How did it end? Well, the Dodgers 4-3 win, six straight wins for the Dodgers against the Mets, and Kyle Tucker home runs in consecutive games. Let's go out west. Giants and Angels was all San Francisco.
2: Jung-Hoo Lee hits a drive to deep right field. It is gone! Up over the right field wall. Three-run homer for Lee. His sixth of the year. And now it's a big inning for the Giants. 5-0.
36: KNBR with the call. 9-2 winners. Giants top the Angels. They've won five of their last six. Meanwhile, the Orioles sneak past the Braves.
1: Dylan Beavers at the plate. The pitch to him. Swing a hard ground ball to the right side. Base hit! Baltimore wins it! A game winner from Dylan Beavers! He didn't waste a lick! Got into the batter's box, bounced it to the right side, past the dive of Albies to bring home Jackson Holliday, and they are jumping up and down out of their chairs at Oriole Park.
36: The celebration is on. WBAL with the call. You heard it there. 3-2. They win 14-3 in game started by Brandon Young this year, as this one was for the Orioles. Beavers, who had the walk-off RBI, his third career walk-off hit, his first of those this season. Brewers beat the Rockies 8-5, and it was 7-2 the Padres over the Marlins. But coming up next, New York takes another MVP award, and Caitlin Clark shines early on in the WNBA All-Star Game. This is SportsCenter All Night, right here on ESPN Radio.
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7: Sal Perez passes George Brett with 318 homers as a Kansas City Royal. 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Jonquel Jones wins MVP at the WNBA All-Star Game.
8: Here's Clark on the drive. Backs it away. Wants Jones. Finds her. Jones a three. Is good. Jonquel Jones, the favorite right now for MVP. 20 points, 12 rebounds, 7 assists.
7: Ryan Rucco on ABC, it's like he knew it. Team Spoon won 129-122 over Team Coop. The WNBA All-Star Game format, they had a draft a couple of weeks ago to divide up the teams, and Jones led Team Spoon with 22 points, 13 rebounds, 8 assists. Named the MVP, fourth player in WNBA history with an MVP, a Finals MVP, All-Star Game MVP. The others, Lisa Leslie, Candace Parker, Maya Moore. Also of note, Jones has a Commissioner's Cup MVP award to her name. If there's a most valuable player to grab, Jonquel Jones will take it. Neko Gumike had 11 points. 127 points in her All-Star Game career, passing Maya Moore for the most all-time. Caitlin Clark, she had 17 points. She was hitting logo threes early in the game. She scored Team Spoon's first 8 and 11 of the first 13. Fan favorite Olivia Miles, 11 points, 12 boards, 8 assists. Kelsey Mitchell, Clark's teammate with Indiana, had a game-high 28 points and 5 steals. So that's the rundown of the WNBA All-Star Game. At All-Star Weekend, the league's best, they always answer a bunch of questions from the assembled media. Caitlin Clark, of course, she's at the upper level of fame. She had a sit-down with ESPN's Malika Andrews. Here's a highlight of their conversation.
9: Alyssa Thomas, the foul. A foul happens on the court.
10: Yeah.
9: You move on. Mm-hmm. She moves on.
10: Yeah.
9: And that should be the end of it.
10: 100%.
9: So top down, what needs to be done so that that is?
10: It seems like there's always a moment like that in every season that I've played so far. And I think for myself, like, I just try to navigate it the best I can. It gets exhausting. It gets frustrating because I think especially, like, that's a perfect example of, like, yeah, it was a hard foul. And it should have been dealt with in the moment, and they should have decided what it was then and reviewed it. Great. We move on. You see it happen in the NBA all the time. It's not anything more than that. It's basketball. When I walk out of the locker room, I shouldn't be not fearful of what the conversation is going to be, but, you know, you just, like, it's emotionally exhausting, it's draining, it makes your shoulders tense because, you know, people don't want to talk about the basketball. They just want to stir it up and make something else.
7: It's not just the players that are tasked with answering questions like Clark was. The commissioner has to take the podium as well, which has become noteworthy in itself. Kathy Engelbert, she's been a lightning rod figure, but she believes the league is in a good place.
11: I just can't be more proud of these players.

0: how we were able to have so many players sign million-dollar-plus contracts, multi-year contracts, more to come, by the way. So I think we're in a really good place. I know I've interacted with a lot of players, whether it was at WNBA Live or last night, and I mean, the players know it was a hard-fought battle, as many CBAs are in sports, but I think they know the league is in a really good place, and now they're in a revenue share with the league, as you know, because that was part of the CBA. And so I think I feel like at the orange carpet, at a lot of the partner events, there, a lot of them are getting huge endorsements. Like, we're all kind of gelling from that perspective of, you know, what's good for our players is good for our league, and we'll all benefit from that.
1: We mentioned the criticism that has been directed towards the commish, but it's typically something that just comes with the job. Engelbert was asked if she expects to still be the commissioner next season.
0: Obviously, I'm so blessed to be at the helm of this league during this incredible hypergrowth period. So blessed that these players are putting the product on the court they are every night, that they stand for the values that the W has long sought for. So I will just continue to, you know, do my job, execute the strategy because it has been working, make sure we listen to the players, communicate with the players. And so absolutely just love this league.
1: NBA Commissioner Adam Silver said earlier this month that while he is pleased with where the WNBA is under Engelbert, he said, quote, we'll have ongoing discussions about what the future looks like. On to the NBA. Last night, we shared the national league-wide perspective of the huge news, LeBron choosing the Sixers for season number 24. Still processing a day later, in the city of Philadelphia, yeah, they're on cloud nine. Let's check in on the city of brotherly love. Mike Gill of 97.3 ESPN South Jersey joined Game Night and explained how big of a deal LeBron choosing the Sixers is within the city.
2: This signing signifies probably the biggest star in the history of the city. I know he's 41 years old, and it's at the end of the line potentially for him. But, I mean, when Bryce Harper chose Philadelphia, that was massive. This is bigger than that. I mean, LeBron James is a bigger deal than Bryce Harper. The Eagles, you know, they've won two Super Bowls recently, but, you know, Nick Foles, Jalen Hurts is a polarizing guy. So they don't have that superstar-level player for the Philadelphia Eagles. I can't think of a time where there was a move that was made that stirred more anticipation than this one. I mean, when Jaylen Brown got traded here, people were excited, but it was an apathetic fan base that kind of got woken up. This has rocked the fan base to the core. Sold out jerseys, season tickets will be flying off the shelf. This move here will have people buzzing until they tip off in October.
1: Even at 41 years old, LeBron still drives a level of interest in that way. What he also drives are expectations. So is it championship or bust for Philly?
2: Has to be. I mean, they haven't been able to get out of the second round. And when they beat the Boston Celtics this year and got to swept in the second round, at the end of it was, now what? It's Joel Embiid. It's Paul George. It's the same story we've been getting for the last couple of years. No anticipation. When you get Jaylen Brown, an MVP of the finals, that instantly gave them cred. And I don't know if they were the favorite, but it gave them the cred to say, all right, we've got a championship-level player that has really been lacking here. You add LeBron James to that mix as well. If they do not get out of the second round, LeBron's going to find out what it's like to play in Philadelphia when the fans turn on you. But right now, championship aspirations, he's going to be loving it. They're going to be loving him. We'll see how this thing ends.
1: Well, as a Philly area guy myself, South Jersey native, I know how the Philadelphia sports scene works, right? It's always Eagles top, front, and center. Then after that, between the Sixers and the Phillies, whichever one is hot at the moment, they're typically number two, and then it goes down from there. But with LeBron in the fold, he just takes over a sports market. So will the Sixers be the team in Philly? Mike Gill of 97.3 ESPN South Jersey explains.
2: You know, no one will beat the Eagles. Eagles are number one by far. The Phillies have jumped up to number two big time. The Sixers had a run from 18 to about 21-ish, the Ben Simmons, Joel era. Then they kind of fell off to about apathy the last year or two. That win last year gave them a week. They're going to have to go out there and prove more that they can be a legit contender to make that jump back to where they were. But for at least the summer, July, to get Sixers conversation because of that move, it feels like they can make a push. If they can translate that to the court, this is a basketball town. Believe me, it is a hoop town, but the apathy has been tough the last couple of years because of the injuries. That, at least for one summer day, feels like it took a push to the side.
1: Well, the Sixers have not reached the conference finals since 2001, the year Iverson had the step over Lou in the NBA Finals, game one against the Lakers. It's the third active longest drought without a conference finals appearance. SportsCenter All Night, Chris Lewis here on ESPN Radio. Longtime Royals catcher Sal Perez tallies another Kansas City record.
3: And the pitch, swing, and a ball will hit. Left field, way back, and gone! He's done it! Salvador Perez, number 318 in his career. He's now the Royals' franchise leader in home runs.
1: That on 96.5, the Fan, in a 3-2 Royals win. And yes, 318 career home runs, breaking a tie with George Brett for the most in Royals history. He's one of two primary catchers to currently hold the franchise's home run record. The other is Johnny Bench with the Reds, 389 of those long balls. Sal Perez, Royals TV after.
4: What an unbelievable career. Not done yet, by the way. I understand that. But 318 home runs. I've never seen anything like this before with all of one guy's teammates behind you. I know what you mean to them. What have they and all of your teammates from back in 2011 or even the minor leagues, what have they meant to you?
5: Oh, Allah. It's not my family, my brother. Thank you. Thank you for the support. Thank you to be with me every day, you know, to support me in my tough situation, my tough time. They always believe in me.
4: It's been such a long journey. When you look back to making your debut in Tampa, in St. Petersburg, all those foul pop-ups, the caught stealings, what did you want to do back then?
5: Just having fun, play hard, play long as I can in big league. You know, thinking to make it to the big league when I was in minor league. You know, so I never think I'll be going to make a 318 homer, you know.
4: Rex wanted to ask you, and I'll ask you now. I think we know the answer. What was the bigger home run or the bigger moment? The wild card or this? It's two totally different moments, and this one comes in a win, but I don't know. What do you think?
5: I still stay with the wild card. You know, that make also keep going to almost win the World Series in 2014, but we did it in 15.
4: All right, a couple more, and we'll let you go, and then you guys can all go celebrate, too. That first home run came right here.
6: They want to go in.
4: I know they want to go. What do you think about that? First one in Detroit, last one in Detroit.
5: Unbelievable. I just like doing my job every day, try to help my team to win. That's a very special moment today.
4: All right, last thing, real quick. What do you want to say? Hold on, we got to talk to the fans. Last one. I know you already thanked George Brett. You thanked your mom, the people that are closest to you. What about all the people in Kansas City that have been wearing 13 jerseys and that have loved Salvador Perez? Even a guy like Carter Jensen grew up loving Salvador Perez. What do you want to say to all the fans?
5: Thank you for the support. God bless you guys. I really love you guys. Kansas City, my second home.
1: There you go. Sal Perez. Remember the guy who started his professional career, at least one of his early spots, was the Idaho Falls Chuckers as a rookie affiliate with the Kansas City Royals. And now he's the franchise leader in home runs as a catcher. Sal Perez with Royals TV after. Rays beat the Guardians 3-0. Cardinals also shut out the Reds 7-0. Speaking of shutouts, Cubs blank the Pirates 11-0. It was the Astros 4, White Sox 1. And just in a day full of shutouts, it was the Twins 2 and the Athletics nothing. Coming up next, how LeBron taking the minimum helps with team building. 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
4: 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Number nothing.
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1: From 30 for 30 podcast, the betrayal of Shohei Ohtani is the real story behind the scandal. that almost ruined it all. On paper, Ippe Mizuhara was Shohei Ohtani's interpreter, but it was so much more than that. They were a team, closer than brothers. So it all went horribly wrong. The betrayal of Shohei Ohtani tells the story of a relationship that detonated into one of the sport's biggest scandals. Check out The Betrayal of Shohei Ohtani. The first two episodes are out Tuesday, July 28th. And then episodes 3 through 6 follow the subsequent Thursdays and Tuesdays. Well, we waited 25 days from when LeBron announced he was moving on from the Lakers before we knew his new team. So, of course, we're still talking about it on the second day since joining the Sixers. He not only decided on Philadelphia, he jumped aboard, signing a 2-year contract on the vet minimum. The commitment is notable, according to Tony Jones of The Athletic on game day.
20: The one thing that I think that needs to be talked about is there's a likelihood that LeBron James plays 2 years, not just one. And, you know, I think that knowing that there's going to be time to improve the roster, I think that that's advantageous to Philadelphia. But in this CBA, in this era of the NBA, windows are no longer 4 to 5 years. They're almost year to year now. You know, so, you know, the Sixers are going to have a chance to win a championship. They're going to have a chance to get out of the Eastern Conference, but so are the New York Knicks. There are a lot of good teams in the Eastern Conference. So the Sixers is just going to have to take this day to day and see where they are, you know, when it comes to April and May.
1: To that point, LeBron, he has a lower average annual value contract wise than their 22nd pick in the draft, LeBaron Filon. LeBron is poised to be one of the biggest bargains in NBA history, and Bobby Marks explains on Marty and McGee that it allows the Sixers to make more moves.
21: They can go out and do some things in free agency flexibility-wise. They got to make a couple moves. They'll probably waive a couple players and even make a minor trade. But listen, the name you hear, you know, Kentavious Caldwell-Pope could be out there in the free agent market. He's still in Memphis here. Kevin Love, of course, who LeBron played with here. And I would expect him to go out and get some veterans for that bench. The beauty of it is that, you know, they had signed Dean Wade from Cleveland and they penciled him in the starting lineup. He can go to the bench now. They drafted LeBaron Filon from Alabama from a guard. They got Anthony Simon. So I think they're going to be 10 deep. And LeBron signing helps that. I mean, flexibility-wise, it gives him certainly a big boost when you get him on that type of salary.
1: One of the names that Bobby Marks mentioned in that answer, Kentavious Caldwell-Pope, he did agree to a buyout, according to Shams Charania from Memphis, and has agreed to join the 76ers. Still have a couple of roster tweaks to do, as you heard Bobby mention, to make all this official. Vet minimum, but LeBron can still have a maximum impact. On a team with all these accomplished players, what will LeBron look like at this age?
21: We saw a little bit of it last year in L.A. You know, we went through that stretch and I guess post All-Star stretch and for 2.5 months when Luka and Austin Reeves, or maybe even a month, but Austin Reeves, and basically the J.J. Redick said, like, you know, you're going to be the third guy. And I thought he was at his best in that role. I mean, he averaged less than 20 points, but I think efficiency-wise and assists were up and, you know, it showed you as far as what his role could be. I think you could see him in a different – I think – Nick Nurse, their head coach, can roll out a lot of different lineups. I think you might see LeBron a little bit at 5 potentially here. You know, certainly it gives Tyrese a little bit of a blow. I mean, his minutes have been really high the last couple of years here.
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23: Thanks, Chris. We begin with baseball in San Francisco with the Giants putting a crooked number up in the third inning in a win over the Angels. The call on KNBR.
24: Jung-Hoo Lee hits a drive to deep right field. It is gone! Up over the right field wall. 3-run homer for Lee. His 6th of the year. And now it's a big inning for the Giants. 5-0.
8: Number 4.
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25: Here's Reese finding Malunga for the slam. Dominique Malunga throws it down.
0: The first dunk in the All-Star game since Sylvia Fowles.
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23: Back to baseball, and Royals history was made on Saturday with a perennial All-Star catcher passing Hall of Famer George Brett. Here's how it sounded on 96.5 The Fan.
3: And the pitch. Swing, and a ball well hit. Left field, way back, and gone! He's done it! Salvador Perez, number 318 in his career. He's now the Royals' franchise leader in home runs.
2: Number two.
23: This season's American League All-Star Game starter, and looking like that for the Blue Jays today at Fenway. 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
4: His 121st pitch is called strike three. Dylan Cease has pitched a one-hit shutout. Willier Abreu taps his head for an ABS challenge, but this should be academic on his changeup that appeared to clip the top and did. Dylan Cease, a one-hit shutout with 12 strikeouts.
2: Number one.
23: And Chris, our top sound is from Camden Yards as the Orioles walk off the Braves on WBAL.
5: Dylan Beavers at the plate. The pitch to him. Swing a hard ground ball to the right side. Base hit! Baltimore wins it! Game winner from Dylan Beavers. He didn't waste a lick. Got into the batter's box, bounced it to the right side, past the dive of Albies to bring home Jackson Holliday.
1: John Ryder out here making the best plays of the day sound just that much better. But it doesn't get much better for Sixers fans in this offseason of how they transformed the team in LeBron James, Jaylen Brown, VJ Edgecombe, Joel Embiid, Tyrese Maxey, their lineup, Jonathan Zaslow, ESPN Radio Zone, joined Amber and Ian, and thinks LeBron has known his decision for a while.
6: I don't buy that he hasn't known for at least a little while. I can't get behind that. Philadelphia's roster has been what it's been. How much more information gathering is there? We know what the teams were. He knows what the teams were. He knows what the rosters are. I think he's known this for a little bit, and for whatever reason, maybe he was double sure now, so now was the time to finally decide and go through with it, but I think he's probably known that it's Philadelphia for a little while.
1: So the thing about the Sixers, somebody who watches a lot of their games, mentioned from the Philly area. Tyrese Maxey being talked about as a heavily on-ball player, not necessarily true. He thrives more as an off-ball weapon. We saw that when he was playing with James Harden and the like. And the Sixers just needed somebody who could piece together and be a playmaker. And LeBron is more than qualified to be that role. Well, coming up next, what did Caitlin Clark do with the WNBA All-Star Game? It's the Sports Center All Night on ESPN Radio.
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32: Here's Clark. Will she try again? You bet! Caitlin Clark with three logo bombs within the first 3 minutes of this game.
31: A Cy Young hopeful bolsters his case in Boston.
33: Now he's into the windup with two on the clock. The 1-2 pitch. Swing and a miss. He punched him out on his slider.
31: NFL training camps continue to get underway.
34: So he's going through a very strict regimen and process that was similar to what he did when he played. See how his body responds and feels.
31: A record-setting day for Kansas City.
35: And the pitch. Swing and a ball well hit. Left field, way back and gone. He's done it.
31: Plus, more reaction to LeBron's latest decision.
36: The curse is over in Philly, and the process is actually processing. Now you get LeBron James. Now you're looking like a legit title contender.
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1: LeBron making the decision to go to the 76ers on Friday was a move that shook the sports world. And we'll continue to have more perspective on that throughout this show. But the King making the announcement at the time that he did took a bit of the attention away from the WNBA All-Star Weekend. Friday was a fun three-point shootout with AZ Fudd becoming the first rookie to win it. Saturday was the All-Star Game with Team Teresa Weatherspoon against Team Cynthia Cooper, again honoring some of the league's legends on the 30th anniversary season. And one of the league's present-day headliners, Caitlin Clark, was rolling for Team Spoon.
32: Here's Clark. Will she try again? You bet! Caitlin Clark with three logo bombs within the first 3 minutes of this game.
1: Yeah, everybody came out shooting on fire on ABC. Caitlin Clark finished with 17 points, 5 assists. She scored Team Spoon's first 8 points and 11 of the first 13 points of the game. Again, they led it at that point 13-9. Clark was hitting the deep threes, but the most notable play of the game was this from first-time All-Star Dominique Malonga.
32: Here's Reese finding Malonga for the slam. Dominique Malonga throws it down. The first dunk in the All-Star game since Sylvia Fowles.
1: So there's the call by Ryan Rucco and shows why it was such a noteworthy play. The first dunk since Sylvia Fowles did it in the All-Star game. 12 points. She finished with 13 rebounds. Youngest player with a double-double in All-Star game history at just 20 years old. In the end, it was Team Spoon 129, Team Coop 122, which was a high-scoring, free-for-all style of game. Jonquel Jones, she won the MVP. The Liberty standout, 22 points, 13 rebounds, 8 assists. Fourth player in WNBA history with an MVP, a Finals MVP, and an All-Star Game MVP. Some great notable other names, Lisa Leslie, Candace Parker, and Maya Moore. Olivia Miles had a double-double, 11 points, 12 rebounds. She also had 8 assists. Kelsey Mitchell for Team Coop had a game-high 28 points and 5 steals. But the MVP of the game was Jonquel Jones, and her after with Holly Rowe.
0: Jonquel, you did something tonight that no one has done in league history. You become the only player to be MVP of the regular season, the finals, the Commissioner's Cup, and now the All-Star Game. How are you continuing to put your stamp on greatness in this league?
3: Oh, man. You know, just coming out every day to play, trusting my teammates. Yeah, it's a great experience. You know, my aunt passed away not too long ago, and today is actually her memorial. And I got, you know, permission from my family to be here and, you know, to celebrate this moment. So this one is for my auntie.
0: That is so beautiful. You know, I know you're part of this league 30 years now. We have seen the celebration all weekend long. What has it meant to you to see the women who have laid the foundation, who have helped you be in this position that you are tonight? What has this been like this weekend?
3: It's been amazing. You know, I wouldn't be here without them. You know, this league wouldn't be what it is today without them. And so every single time we step on the court, we try to honor them in the way that we play and to understand that we definitely have a responsibility to carry our league forward and make sure it's better for the ones that come after us.
1: That was Jonquel Jones, the MVP of the WNBA All-Star Game. Her team won 129-122. Should mention, Nneka Ogwumike for Team Spoon had 11 points. Now, 127 career points in an All-Star Game, which passes Maya Moore for the most all-time. So congratulations to Nneka Ogwumike. We'll have her sister coming up shortly. Because one full day later, it's still hard to believe that LeBron James is still a member of the 76ers. It highlights what is widely regarded as an incredible offseason haul for Bob Myers, Mike Yanzi, and the rest of the Sixers front office. They turned Paul George, Kelly Oubre, Quentin Grimes, Andre Drummond in a first rounder and a pick swap into Jaylen Brown, LeBron James, Anthony Simons, Dean Wade, Ariel Huckporty, and now the newest reported addition, according to Shams Charania, Kentavious Caldwell-Pope. So lineup of Maxi, VJ, Jalen, Bron, Embiid will become a reality in October. ESPN analyst Shanae Ogwumike, the sister of Nneka, on what it means.
4: LeBron James has turned the tides of this team, the Philadelphia 76ers. The way I see it is that he brings every intangible that they need to get over the hump. That championship experience, the basketball IQ, but when it pertains to the floor, LeBron's going to boost them when it comes to catch and shoot threes. You see that right there, because over two of the last three seasons, he's been 40% in catch and shoot threes. And also he's going to boost them in playmaking, because over two of the last three seasons, he's averaged around 7 assists. They have a lot of off the dribble sensational players, Jaylen Brown, Tyrese Maxey, VJ Edgecombe. But what LeBron brings is a strength that they have not had, that IQ, that thing that sets them into a category where they can hopefully turn the tides and win a championship for the first time since 1983, I believe. And also it takes pressure off of Joel Embiid, who handed the reins to Tyrese Maxey and called him the franchise a couple years ago. I'm so excited because the East is an arms race, and this to me has been a huge move to tip the balance of power in the NBA.
1: We laid out the roster, and there are some heavy hitters. But you know that simple basketball analysis, it's got to be someone's team, right? Well, whose team is it in Philly? ESPN writer Vince Goodwill.
5: That is the million-dollar question. I think you said it in the beginning. LeBron James has a great talent of making every team his, but he had an ability last year of shifting down to the third option, even though he was the second-best player with Luka Doncic. In Philadelphia, Tyrese Maxey is the engine that drives that. Jaylen Brown is a finals MVP. Joel Embiid is an MVP. And the process, I think, is going to be something that's going to be resolved throughout the course of the season, over the course of 82 games. Maxey is the guy that's available. Jaylen Brown is the new guy. I'm not sure what if we know what we can expect from Joel Embiid. But I do know this. If this does not work, so much of this is going to fall at the feet of Joel Embiid, especially if he's only but so healthy. So maybe that's the answer. Maybe it is Joel Embiid because he is the longest tenured 76er. He is the one that has failed to get to the conference finals throughout the course of his career. I don't know if people are going to hold Jaylen Brown or LeBron James responsible for that. And I don't know if you can hold two new guys accountable for everything that's going on in Philadelphia right now.
1: Well, regardless of whose team it is, the attention gravity is always shifted towards LeBron. His presence throughout his career, it's made others better. Analyst Kendrick Perkins explains which Sixer benefits the most.
36: The most important player on their team if they're trying to win the championship, and that's Joel Embiid. And it's not about Joel Embiid going out there and averaging 30. It's Joel Embiid being in shape. It's Joel Embiid being healthy. And we know that LeBron James is one of the best when it comes to taking care of your body. And so when you think about what Embiid is going to have to do, I'm not saying he's going to have to play 82 games. But what I am saying is that they need him to be what Carl Anthony Towns was for the Knicks last year, defensively. Joel Embiid can't be a liability. He needs to be able to get up and down the floor. He needs to be able to anchor that defense and be that guy that be a monster on the glass while also possibly being in the Defensive Player of the Year conversation. That's how great they need him to be at that position.
1: Interesting comparison. Carl Anthony Towns throughout his career known as a below average defensive center until the run to the NBA championship last year. Throughout Embiid's career has been known as an elite defensive center until the injuries the last couple of years has changed that. SportsCenter All Night, Chris Lewis here on ESPN Radio. So Boston gave away Jaylen Brown to the Sixers for Paul George and a couple of picks. That turned out to be the originator of LeBron going to Philly. That trade seems to be the most beneficial, though, for the Boston baseball team. The Red Sox came into Saturday winners of 16 of their last 17, which started right around the time of the Brown trade. But the streak sees to continue thanks to the Blue Jays' Dylan Cease.
2: His 121st pitch is called strike three. Dylan Cease has pitched a one-hit shutout. Willier Abreu taps his head for an ABS challenge, but this should be academic on his changeup that appeared to clip the top and did. Dylan Cease, a one-hit shutout with 12 strikeouts, fists in the air. The Blue Jays win the game 6-0.
1: Great summary on Sportsnet 590. The Fan, they laid it all out. Cease with Sportsnet after.
6: When you and I caught up after your no-hit bid in San Francisco, you had some doubts about that pitch that broke up the no-no. So when you're facing Andrew Monasterio, that pitch was way inside. What did you think about that?
8: Oh, that was a great pitch. Honestly, I mean, that's like a forced contact pitch. Yeah. That far inside, you're usually going to get a weak contact, you know, something. That's baseball. I mean, you know, no regrets.
6: No regrets. Absolutely. We noted on the broadcast, Dylan, your velo way down in the first inning, 93. You capped it off, though, at 99. What was going on there? Why do you think such a discrepancy?
8: Body was a little cranky. Had to force it into, you know, cooperating a little bit. But once you get in the rhythm of the game, and obviously it's a good game, and I had a no-hitter going all that, so woke up a little bit, and, you know, at the end, you don't want to let it go, so I was just emptying the tank. I was wobbly out there that inning. I didn't know what my body was doing. That was wild.
6: Well, how did you manage to be so efficient then? The velo's not there, so what did you revert to?
8: I was just throwing strikes, really, filling up the zone. I looked up, and it was 93, but I was throwing strikes and getting good spots, and, you know, they were put in place, so that worked towards my favor, and maybe I got away from it towards the end a little bit, but at 100 and, you know, plus pitches, your body starts getting, you start losing body control a little bit, and things start getting weird, so that's, you know, you're just out there competing, really.
6: What is it about you and pitching in this ballpark? I mean, I asked you that yesterday. You said, well, if I'm in a good mood, things might be good. What do you like about pitching here?
8: It is my favorite ballpark, to be honest. I don't know if that has anything to do with it. When I played Nintendo 64, this was the ballpark. I just watched the 99 Home Run Derby here on YouTube. I don't know, man. There's something about Fenway that's just really cool and special. But, I don't know. How many strikeouts did I have today?
6: You had 12.
8: 12?
6: 12.
8: I was at like 4 through 6 or something like that. That's crazy.
6: You kicked it into high gear.
8: Yeah,
6: hey, listen, what's it like to have the entire team come out and give you high fives and hugs after this performance?
8: It's great. You know, it's special. That's as memorable as really even throwing the game. So, that's fun baseball right there. That's close to peak baseball right there.
1: So there you go, Dylan Cease, Blue Jays starter, complete game shutout, 6-0 winners over the Red Sox. So it was a rare recent loss for Boston's baseball club. Meanwhile, Philly's baseball team has been struggling. Coming into Saturday, losers of 3 straight, 2 straight series overall, looking to avoid another series loss against the Yankees.
7: That one's drilled to left field. There it goes! See ya! Dominguez, and the Yankees lead 3-1.
1: On Yes Network, and that's the final 3-1. So the Phillies, their 4th straight loss. Tune into baseball action tonight as the Phillies host the Yankees. 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
1: 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San Francisco 49ers coach Kyle Shanahan suffered significant injuries in a car crash during his summer break in mid-July. That'll leave him sidelined or limited as the team opens training camp. According to Adam Schefter of ESPN, Shanahan broke his nose, three ribs, and his hand, needed more than 40 stitches in his face, and suffered a severe concussion during a July 14th car crash. He collided with an SUV near his Northern California home. As the 49ers begin camp, General Manager John Lynch addressed the media.
2: Chris Foerster is our assistant head coach. He will kind of assume those duties in conjunction, in concert with our staff. We're not going to blink. We feel like we're well equipped for something like this. We understand what a tremendous leader we have in Kyle. I think one of the great things Kyle does, aside from coaching his team, is leading this organization. And you know, I think he's a tremendous developer of his staff. And so we're not going to miss a beat. You know, we will keep you abreast of Kyle's progress as appropriate, as we deem appropriate. And you'll probably see Kyle out there on the field some when, you know, kind of to what he can tolerate. You know, we're going to give the duties of actually running the team over to some other guys. And we have a really good plan, and excited for Kyle to get back, but only when he's ready.
1: After the crash on the evening of July 14th in Palo Alto, paramedics took Shanahan to a local hospital where he spent most of that night before his release. According to Palo Alto Lieutenant Nicholas Martinez, the other driver suffered no injuries. Martinez said that drugs and alcohol were not involved, and both the drivers were cooperative with police. No one was cited for the collision. Lynch talked about the timeline of Shanahan's return.
2: Kyle is doing good. He's got some bumps and bruises. He did suffer a concussion in the accident. Has some lingering effects from that concussion. And, you know, we're kind of treating this. We don't have a protocol for staff members when it comes to concussions, but we do with players, and it's become very helpful. So Kyle basically is going to be, like, in the protocol, and we're going to let the condition, the doctors dictate how he comes back, when he comes back. He's been in the building, so we've seen him. He's, you know, it's kind of like we do with our players, a phased back approach. You know, number one for Kyle and the Shanahan family is getting him back right. He's a tremendous head coach. But this is bigger than that. This is about his well-being. And we're going to take the time necessary.
1: So while it sounds like a very scary situation, a lot of positive news, at least for the prognosis going forward, at least coming from the 49ers there and John Lynch. But it's crazy to think that this upcoming year is the 10th season for Kyle Shanahan in San Francisco. That'll tie him with Bill Walsh for the longest tenure by a head coach in 49ers franchise history. Keeping with the theme of the NFC West, Sean McVay, he was asked about a return, not for him, but for eventual Hall of Famer, the retired Aaron Donald.
3: For those of you guys that do know Aaron, he's very diligent. Anything that he does all in. And so he's going through a very strict regimen and process that was similar to what he did when he played. See how his body responds and feels. And then we've had some things that we'll just kind of, you know, check up on each other, and then we'll see when we have more information whether or not we're going to give it a go or whether or not he's going to continue to enjoy what he's been doing for the last couple years. But if that is something that he wants to do, we are going to, you know, try to be able to make that happen. And so I genuinely do not have an answer on whether he is or isn't. I know he's preparing himself to be able to make that decision. And if he feels good, then you guys know he's going to be ready to rock.
1: Well, Aaron Donald, he retired back in March of 2024. He played 10 years in the NFL. But the Rams, their trade for Myles Garrett in June really started to turn the gears in a lot of people's mind of Donald perhaps returning to play to form a fearsome defensive line along with the reigning defensive player of the year in Myles Garrett. SportsCenter All Night, Chris Lewis here on ESPN Radio. And speaking of ESPN Radio, The baseball game on the air on Saturday was the Nationals and the Diamondbacks, where C.J. Abrams had a big long fly.
4: Here's the pitch. Abrams cranks one to deep right center field. Back on this one, the right fielder Carroll to the warning track. It's over his head, and it's gone! C.J. Abrams homers just over the big wall in right center field, and he adds to the Nationals' lead. It's 5-2. Home run number 25 for C.J. Abrams.
1: And they hold on 5-3 winners over the Diamondbacks, and Abrams' his 25th home run. You heard in the call. That was tied for the most in a season by a shortstop for the Nationals in their franchise history. So he has plenty of time to add on to that total. High-profile teams going at it in New York, Dodgers and Mets, as the Dodgers continue their long East Coast road swing. They really started from the All-Star break. Kyle Tucker stays hot.
5: McLean's 2-2. Tucker tags it in the air, deep down the right field line. It is off the pole and gone. Kyle Tucker is alive in New York. Rounds the bases for a second straight game and gives the Dodgers a 1-0 lead.
1: That was how they got the scoring started on AM 570 LA Sports. How did it end? With the Dodgers 4-3 win, six straight wins for the Dodgers against the Mets, and Kyle Tucker home runs in consecutive games. Let's go out west. Giants and Angels was all San Francisco.
5: Jung-Hoo Lee hits a drive to deep right field. It is gone! Up over the right field wall. Three-run homer for Lee. His sixth of the year. It's a big inning for the Giants. 5-0.
1: KNBR with the call. 9-2 winners. Giants top the Angels. They've won five of their last six. Meanwhile, the Orioles sneak past the Braves.
4: Dylan Beavers at the plate. The pitch to him. Swing a hard ground ball to the right side. Base hit! Baltimore wins it! Jackson Holiday, and they are jumping up and down out of their chairs at Oriole Park.
1: The celebration is on. WBAL with the call. You heard it there. 3-2, they win. 14-3 in game started by Brandon Young this year, as this one was for the Orioles. Beavers, who had the walk-off RBI, his third career walk-off hit, his first of those this season. Brewers beat the Rockies 8-5, and it was 7-2, the Padres over the Marlins. But coming up next, New York takes another MVP award, and Caitlin Clark shines early on in the WNBA All-Star Game. 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
4: Sal Perez passes George Brett with 318 homers as a Kansas City Royal. Reaction pours in with LeBron choosing Philly. Jonquel Jones wins MVP at the WNBA All-Star Game.
5: Here's Clark on the drive. Backs it away. Wants Jones. Finds her. Jones a three. Is good. Jonquel Jones, the favorite right now for MVP. 20 points, 12 rebounds, 7 assists.
4: Ryan Rucco on ABC, it's like he knew it. Team Spoon won 129-122 over Team Coop. The WNBA All-Star Game format, they had a draft a couple of weeks ago to divide up the teams, and Jones led Team Spoon with 22 points, 13 rebounds, 8 assists. Named the MVP, fourth player in WNBA history with an MVP, a Finals MVP, All-Star Game MVP. The others, Lisa Leslie, Candace Parker, Maya Moore. Also of note, Jones has a Commissioner's Cup MVP award to her name. If there's a most valuable player to grab, Jonquel Jones will take it. Neko Gumeke had 11 points. 127 points in her All-Star Game career, passing Maya Moore for the most all-time. Caitlin Clark, she had 17 points. She was hitting logo threes early in the game. She scored Team Spoon's first 8 and 11 of the first 13. Fan favorite Olivia Miles, 11 points, 12 boards, 8 assists. Kelsey Mitchell, Clark's teammate with Indiana, had a game-high 28 points and 5 steals. So that's the rundown of the WNBA All-Star Game. At All-Star Weekend, the league's best, they always answer a bunch of questions from the assembled media. Caitlin Clark, of course, she's at the upper level of fame. She had a sit-down with ESPN's Malika Andrews. Here's a highlight of their conversation.
6: Alyssa Thomas, the foul. A foul happens on the court.
7: Yeah.
6: You move on. Mm-hmm. She moves on.
7: Yeah.
6: And that should be the end of it.
7: 100%.
6: So top down, what needs to be done so that that is?
7: It seems like there's always a moment like that in every season that I've played so far. And I think for myself, like, I just try to navigate it the best I can. It gets exhausting. It gets frustrating because I think especially, like, that's a perfect example of, like, yeah, it was a hard foul. And it should have been dealt with in the moment, and they should have decided what it was then and reviewed it. Great. We move on. You see it happen in the NBA all the time. It's not anything more than that. It's basketball. When I walk out of the locker room, I shouldn't be not fearful of what the conversation is going to be, but, you know, you just, like, it's emotionally exhausting, it's draining, it makes your shoulders tense because, you know, people don't want to talk about the basketball. They just want to stir it up and make something else.
4: It's not just the players that are tasked with answering questions like Clark was. The commissioner has to take the podium as well, which has become noteworthy in itself. Kathy Engelbert, she's been a lightning rod figure, but she believes the league is in a good place.
8: I just can't be more proud of these players, how we were able to have so many players sign million-dollar-plus contracts, multi-year contracts, more to come, by the way. So I think we're in a really good place. I know I've interacted with a lot of players, whether it was at WNBA Live or last night, and, I mean, the players know it was a hard-fought battle, as many CBAs are in sports. But I think they know the league is in a really good place, and now they're in a revenue share with the league, as you know, because that was part of the CBA. And so I think I,

0: I feel like at this, at the orange carpet, at a lot of the partner events, there, a lot of them are getting huge endorsements. Like, we're all kind of gelling from that perspective of, you know, what's good for our players is good for our league, and we'll all benefit from that.
1: We mentioned the criticism that has been directed towards the commish, but it's typically something that just comes with the job. Engelbert was asked if she expects to still be the commissioner next season.
0: Obviously, I'm so blessed to have to be at the helm of this league during this incredible hyper-growth period. So blessed that these players are putting the product on the court they are every night, that they stand for the values that the W has long sought for. So I will just continue to, you know, do my job, execute the strategy because it has been working, make sure we listen to the players, communicate with the players. And so absolutely just love this league.
1: NBA Commissioner Adam Silver said earlier this month that while he is pleased with where the WNBA is under Engelbert, he said, quote, we'll have ongoing discussions about what the future looks like. On to the NBA. Last night, we shared the national league-wide perspective of the huge news, LeBron choosing the Sixers for season number 24. Still processing a day later, in the city of Philadelphia, yeah, they're on cloud nine. Let's check in on the city of brotherly love. Mike Gill of 97.3 ESPN South Jersey joined game night and explained how big of a deal LeBron choosing the Sixers is within the city.
2: This signing signifies probably the biggest star in the history of the city. I know he's 41 years old, and it's at the end of the line potentially for him. But, I mean, when Bryce Harper chose Philadelphia, that was massive. This is bigger than that. I mean, LeBron James is a bigger deal than Bryce Harper. The Eagles, you know, they've won two Super Bowls recently, but, you know, Nick Foles, Jalen Hurts is a polarizing guy. So they don't have that superstar-level player for the Philadelphia Eagles. I can't think of a time where there was a move that was made that stirred more anticipation than this one. I mean, when Jaylen Brown got traded here, people were excited, but it was an apathetic fan base that kind of got woken up. This has rocked the fan base to the core. Sold out jerseys, season tickets will be flying off the shelf. This move here will have people buzzing until they tip off in October.
1: Even at 41 years old, LeBron still drives the level of interest in that way. What he also drives are expectations. So is it championship or bust for Philly?
2: Has to be. I mean, they haven't been able to get out of the second round. And when they beat the Boston Celtics this year and got to swept in the second round, at the end of it was, now what? It's Joel Embiid. It's Paul George. It's the same story we've been getting for the last couple of years. No anticipation. When you get Jaylen Brown, an MVP of the finals, that instantly gave them cred. And I don't know if they were the favorite, but it gave them the cred to say, all right, we've got a championship-level player that has really been lacking here. You have LeBron James in that mix as well. If they do not get out of the second round, LeBron's going to find out what it's like to play in Philadelphia when the fans turn on you. But right now, championship aspirations, he's going to be loving it. They're going to be loving him. We'll see how this thing ends.
1: Well, as a Philly area guy myself, South Jersey native, I know how the Philadelphia sports scene works, right? It's always Eagles top, front, and center. Then after that, between the Sixers and the Phillies, whichever one is hot at the moment, they're typically number two, and then it goes down from there. But with LeBron in the fold, he just takes over a sports market. So will the Sixers be the team in Philly? Mike Gill of 97.3 ESPN South Jersey explains.
2: You know, no one will beat the Eagles. Eagles are number one by far. The Phillies have jumped up to number two big time. The Sixers had a run from 18 to about 21-ish, the Ben Simmons, Joel era. Then they kind of fell off to about apathy the last year or two. That win last year gave them a week they're going to have to go out there and prove more that they can be a legit contender to make that jump back to where they were. But for at least the summer, July, to get Sixers conversation because of that move, it feels like they can make a push. If they can translate that to the court, this is a basketball town. Believe me, it is a hoop town, but the apathy has been tough the last couple of years because of the injuries. That, at least for one summer day, feels like it took a push to the side.
1: Well, the Sixers have not reached the conference finals since 2001, the year Iverson had the step over Lou in the NBA Finals, game one against the Lakers. It's the third active longest drought without a conference finals appearance. SportsCenter All Night, Chris Lewis here on ESPN Radio. Longtime Royals catcher Sal Perez tallies another Kansas City record.
3: And the pitch, swing, and a ball well hit. Left field, way back, and gone! He's done it! Salvador Perez, number 318 in his career. He's now the Royals' franchise leader in home runs.
1: That on 96.5, the Fan, in a 3-2 Royals win. And yes, 318 career home runs, breaking a tie with George Brett for the most in Royals history. He's one of two primary catchers to currently hold the franchise's home run record. The other is Johnny Bench with the Reds, 389 of those long balls. Sal Perez, Royals TV after.
4: What an unbelievable career. Not done yet, by the way. I understand that. But 318 home runs. I've never seen anything like this before with all of one guy's teammates behind you. I know what you mean to them. What have they and all of your teammates from back in 2011 or even the minor leagues, what have they meant to you?
5: Oh, Allah. It's not my family, my brother. Thank you. Thank you for the support. Thank you to be with me every day, you know, to support me in my tough situation, my tough time. They always believe in me.
4: It's been such a long journey. When you look back to making your debut in Tampa, in St. Petersburg, all those foul pop-ups, the caught stealings, what did you want to do back then?
5: Just having fun, play hard, play long as I can in big league. You know, thinking to make it to the big league when I was in minor league. You know, so I never think I was going to make a 318 homer, you know.
4: Rex wanted to ask you, and I'll ask you now. I think we know the answer. What was the bigger home run or the bigger moment? The wild card or this? It's two totally different moments, and this one comes in a win, but I don't know. What do you think?
5: I still stay with the wild card. You know, that make us to keep going to almost win the World Series in 2014, but we did it in 15.
4: All right, a couple more, and we'll let you go, and then you guys can all go celebrate, too. That first home run came right here.
6: They want to go in.
4: I know they want to go. What do you think about that? First one in Detroit, last one in Detroit.
5: Unbelievable. I just try to do my job every day, try to help my team to win. And that's a very special moment today.
4: All right, last thing, real quick. What do you want to say? Hold on, we got to talk to the fans. Last one. I know you already thanked George Brett. You thanked your mom, the people that are closest to you. What about all the people in Kansas City that have been wearing 13 jerseys and that have loved Salvador Perez? Even a guy like Carter Jensen grew up loving Salvador Perez. What do you want to say to all the fans?
5: Thank you for the support. God bless you guys. I really love you guys. Kansas City, my second home.
1: There you go. Sal Perez. Remember, the guy who started his professional career, at least one of his early spots, was the Idaho Falls Chuckers as a rookie affiliate with the Kansas City Royals. And now he's the franchise leader in home runs as a catcher. Sal Perez with Royals TV after. Rays beat the Guardians 3-0. Cardinals also shut out the Reds 7-0. Speaking of shutouts, Cubs blank the Pirates 11-0. It was the Astros 4, White Sox 1. And just in a day full of shutouts, it was the Twins 2 and the Athletics nothing. Coming up next, how LeBron taking the minimum helps with team building. 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
1: From 30 for 30 podcast, the betrayal of Shohei Ohtani is the real story behind the scandal that almost ruined it all. On paper, Ippe Mizuhara was Shohei Ohtani's interpreter, but he was so much more than that. They were a team, closer than brothers. So it all went horribly wrong. The betrayal of Shohei Ohtani tells the story of a relationship that detonated into one of the sport's biggest scandals. Check out The Betrayal of Shohei Ohtani. The first two episodes are out Tuesday, July 28th. And then episodes 3 through 6 follow the subsequent Thursdays and Tuesdays. Well, we waited 25 days from when LeBron announced he was moving on from the Lakers before we knew his new team. So, of course, we're still talking about it on the second day since joining the Sixers. He not only decided on Philadelphia, he jumped the board, signing a 2-year contract on the vet minimum. The commitment is notable, according to Tony Jones of The Athletic on game day.
0: The one thing that I think that needs to be talked about is there's a likelihood that LeBron James plays 2 years, not just one. And, you know, I think that knowing that there's going to be time to improve the roster, I think that that's advantageous to Philadelphia. But in this CBA, in this era of the NBA, windows are no longer 4 to 5 years. They're almost year to year now. You know, so, you know, the Sixers are going to have a chance to win a championship. They're going to have a chance to get out of the Eastern Conference, but so are the New York Knicks. There are a lot of good teams in the Eastern Conference. So the Sixers are just going to have to take this day to day and see where they are, you know, when it comes to April and May.
1: To that point, LeBron, he has a lower average annual value contract-wise than their 22nd pick in the draft, LeBaron Filon. LeBron is poised to be one of the biggest bargains in NBA history, and Bobby Marks explains on Marty and McGee that it allows the Sixers to make more moves.
8: They can go out and do some things in free agency flexibility-wise. They got to make a couple moves, probably wave a couple players and even make a minor trade. But listen, the name you hear, you know, Kentavious Caldwell-Pope could be out there in the free agent market. He's still in Memphis here. Kevin Love, of course, who LeBron played with here. And I would expect him to go out and get some veterans for that bench. The beauty of it is that, you know, they had signed Dean Wade from Cleveland and they had penciled him in the starting lineup. He can go to the bench now. They drafted LeBaron Filon from Alabama from a guard. They got Anthony Simon. So I think they're going to be 10 deep. And LeBron signing helps that. I mean, flexibility-wise, it gives him certainly a big boost when you get him on that type of salary.
1: One of the names that Bobby Marks mentioned in that answer, Kentavious Caldwell-Pope, he did agree to a buyout, according to Shams Charania from Memphis, and has agreed to join the 76ers. Still have a couple of roster tweaks to do, as you heard Bobby mention, to make all this official. Vet minimum, but LeBron can still have a maximum impact. On a team with all these accomplished players, what will LeBron look like at this age?
8: We saw a little bit of it last year in L.A. We went through that stretch and I guess post All-Star stretch and for 2.5 months when Luka and Austin Reeves, or maybe even a month, but Austin Reeves, and basically the J.J. Redick said, like, you know, you're going to be the third guy. And I thought he was at his best in that role. I mean, he averaged less than 20 points, but I think efficiency-wise and assists were up and, it showed you as far as what his role could be. I think Nick Nurse, their head coach, can roll out a lot of different lineups. I think you might see LeBron a little bit at five potentially here. Certainly it gives Tyrese a little bit of a blow. I mean, his minutes have been really high the last couple of years here.
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23: 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We begin with baseball in San Francisco with the Giants putting a crooked number up in the third inning in a win over the Angels. 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
24: Jung-Hoo Lee hits a drive to deep right field. It is gone! Sixth of the year, and now it's a big inning for the Giants. 5-0.
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25: Here's Reese finding Malunga for the slam. Dominique Malunga throws it down. The first dunk in the All-Star Game since Sylvia Fowles.
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23: Back to baseball, and Royals history was made on Saturday with a perennial All-Star catcher passing Hall of Famer George Brett. Here's how it sounded on 96.5 The Fan.
3: And the pitch. Swing, and a ball well hit. Left field, way back, and gone! He's done it! Salvador Perez, number 318 in his career. He's now the Royals franchise leader in home runs.
22: Number 2.
23: This season's American League All-Star Game starter, and looking like that for the Blue Jays today at Fenway. 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
2: His 121st pitch is called strike 3. Dylan Cease has pitched a one-hit shutout. Willier Abreu taps his head for an ABS challenge, but this should be academic on his changeup that appeared to clip the top and did. Dylan Cease, a one-hit shutout with 12 strikeouts.
22: Number one.
23: And Chris, our top sound is from Camden Yards as the Orioles walk off the Braves on WBAL.
4: Dylan Beavers at the plate. The pitch to him. Swing a hard ground ball to the right side. Base hit! Baltimore wins it! A game winner from Dylan Beavers! He didn't whiz a lick! Got into the batter's box, bounced it through the right side, past the dive of Albies to bring home Jackson Holliday.
1: John Ryder out here making the best plays of the day sound just that much better. But it doesn't get much better for Sixers fans in this offseason of how they transformed the team in LeBron James, Jaylen Brown, VJ Edgecombe, Joel Embiid, Tyrese Maxey, their lineup, Jonathan Zaslow, ESPN Radio Zone, join Amber and Ian, and thinks LeBron has known his decision for a while.
5: I don't buy that he hasn't known for at least a little while. I can't get behind that. Philadelphia's roster has been what it's been. How much more information gathering is there? We know what the teams were. He knows what the teams were. He knows what the rosters are. I think he's known this for a little bit, and for whatever reason, maybe he was double sure now, so now was the time to finally decide and go through with it, but I think he's probably known that it's Philadelphia for a little while.
1: So the biggest positive of LeBron joining the Sixers is having that table setter. Had a lot of scorers, a lot of guys who can make the play with the ball in their hands, but needed somebody to find the right guy at the right time of the game and make the right pass. Their concern, to me, is their transition defense. Joel Embiid and LeBron James being your 4 and 5, they're not going to be the fastest at getting back on D. But plenty of time to solve it. But our time is done on SportsCenter All Night. Our producer, Justin Chevalella, our technical director, Alex Zuhiro. My name is Chris Lewis. Coming up next, best of ESPN Radio.
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1: 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SEC Media Day is going on in Tampa, Florida, and Lane Kiffin has certainly been the center of attention, as you would expect. Coming over from Ole Miss to LSU, all of the drama. Is he going to go? Is he not going to go? When is he going to tell them? How is he going to tell them? Is he going to coach in the playoff? Is he not going to coach in the playoff? Well, that's all over now. Trinidad Chambliss is still at Ole Miss. That's really the important thing, if we're really going to be honest about how good that young man is.
2: But how, though?
1: Great job by Ole Miss keeping him there.
2: No, great job by him, but man, that dude's been in school for how long now?
1: Well, you know what? Good for Ole Miss to get him for another year because he's awesome. And he was great, I thought, during the college football playoff last year. So Lane Kiffin met with the media and tried to explain why LSU is right for him right now.
3: You have the branding of LSU. You have the history of LSU. You have the Tiger Stadium, most iconic place to play college football, the cathedral. And then you put that with us, with our systems, and I don't like talking about myself, whatever you call the Lane Kiffin fact. And you bring that in, as you allude to, and you combine that. I think that all goes into that. Now you have 12 players with Nike NIL deals, the first offensive lineman ever. No other schools above 8. We didn't say like 12, 11. We didn't say just SEC schools. So it's a big reason why we're here. When I said that first press conference, like, it's just different. We're going to make this thing different than anywhere else to go when you combine LSU and us, and you're seeing it. You know, we just on stage had that question in the Vanity Fair and all that, whatever. And as I walked off, and, you know, I didn't really want to say it, but, you know, when you talk about the changes of places, somebody said it the other day. They said, like, a month ago or whatever, they were like, well, he's been here 6 months, and he's had more five-star signees and commits than he did in the previous 6 years combined. You know, that's kind of proof to me of the decision and of the combination of the two, us and LSU.
1: That tells you all you need to know about Lane Kiffin. That minute soundbite is such a great soundbite, and it tells you all you need to know.
4: Why?
1: Winning a championship in college football, what is the requirement for how many five-star recruits you need?
4: There is none.
1: Mm-hmm. I believe Indiana had zero, if I'm not mistaken. Maybe I am mistaken, but I just looked it up. It's zero. He's focused on how many five-star recruits he gets. Give me the line about talent, teams, what makes the best teams, what doesn't.
2: Oh, yeah, but you just said the line. The best talent doesn't always make the best team, but the best team always wins.
1: Okay, so he's doing everything in his power to get the best talent on LSU. Year after year after year. And that does not guarantee something he has never been a part of as a head coach. A championship. You're now at a place where you have to win a championship. You know why? Everyone else has, or else they're out. Coach O, who's now an assistant coach for you, smart move, I give him credit on that, won a championship. Les Miles won a championship. Nick Saban won a championship. You know who didn't? Brian Kelly. You know who's not working there anymore? Brian Kelly. This is no longer about five-star recruits. That's an accomplishment if you're at if you go to FAU and you're like, holy crap, we got a five-star recruit. That is awesome, right? I know a former assistant coach, a friend of mine at FAU basketball, who used to literally ask people, to high school coaches that he was friends with, listen, I know you have Chris Canty, and I know he's going to go to Virginia. Do me a favor. See if he could list FAU as one of the schools that he's considering just to get the name out there, okay? Mm-hmm. Mississippi, Ole Miss, at that, for a little bit, probably had that kind of mentality. You're at Louisiana State University, a football program with a bigger budget than anyone else. This is no longer about five-star recruits. That's a given. It's no longer about NIL deals. That's a given. Are you going to win a championship or not? Everything you heard in that soundbite for 1 minute is all Lane Kiffin, all show, all offense, all Lane Kiffin system. Where is the win in January? In that statement. Tell me, what did he say about winning in January?
4: Nothing.
1: Five-star recruits equal what? I was around. I did post-game shows for University of Miami, okay, for a few years. Steve Walsh was the co-host, a friend of mine, and you know what he said? And you'll probably know all about this, CeCe. He said when they won, a quarterback, when they won championships during his time in Miami, what Miami would do would be like the two-star guys, three-star guys, that by the time they were in their fourth or fifth year, then they'd be five-star guys. And you know what happens? They win. They're not just looking for, oh, we got a five-star guy in the, like, Ray Lewis was not a five-star guy. These guys were all developed within a system to win, just like Kirk Cignetti does. He's focused on the rankings, the labels, the five stars. You're at LSU. There's only one focus. It's winning a championship or bust.
2: So if he doesn't win a championship, he this busts. Is all on him.
1: 100%.
2: Does the shine finally come off on Lane Kiffin?
1: Nope.
2: Because it feels like it's never has.
1: That's right.
2: It doesn't matter where he was, whether he was at Tennessee, whether he was at SC. It doesn't matter where Lane Kiffin has gone, whether with the Raiders. It doesn't matter where he's gone. He's always been looked at as this boy wonder, even though he's a grown-ass man right now. He's always had this perception around him that he is a football savant, mm-hmm. and that he's a quarterback whisperer, which in today's football makes you a highly employable individual. And so I keep wondering, at what point do we, as fans, and at what point does the sport overall say that this dude is all name, but he doesn't have game when it matters the most? Like Evan said, Lane Kiffin has accomplished nothing of note when it comes to his head coaching career, mm-hmm. whether it's in the NFL or whether it's in college ball. Mm-hmm. So when does the shine finally come off of Lane Kiffin, and is this the moment where that happens? Because it feels like, in a lot of respects, that's what happened with Brian Kelly at LSU.
1: Good point.
2: But we all said that once he took that job, it felt out of place in terms of who he is as a person, mm-hmm. and fitting in with that program and that geographical location. So it was awkward, I guess is the best way to characterize it.
4: Family.
2: But with Lane Kiffin, he's literally in the SEC.
4: Mm-hmm.
2: So he was with Alabama, so it's not foreign to him, and it's not foreign for us to see him in those shoes being a head coach at LSU. But the question then becomes, if he doesn't have the success that we all anticipate, if he doesn't live up to the contract that LSU gave him, are we finally going to be done with the Lane Kiffin experience in major college football?
4: So you said, when is the shine going to come off?
2: Yes.
4: I think he inadvertently set himself up to be tarnished, because not only did he leave Ole Miss in such a sticky way, terrible.
2: He leaves every program that way.
4: But this one was really bad, and it was on display. Hang on. Everything he said in that soundbite was about how he came here because of the resources, because he wanted to get better talent so that he could be put in a position to win. So you're telling us that it was the environment before that held you back from reaching the pinnacle, but now you've got it all. So guess what? If you don't get it done, you're the through line. You are the reason why you didn't win, because you're telling everyone, I had to leave my kids at Ole Miss high and dry because this opportunity is so great and I want to win so badly that I can't pass up LSU because I can win there. But guess what? If you don't do it, you're saying that you didn't get the job done. Not they didn't get the job done. You didn't get the job done. And you want to talk about pressure? Coach O was fired less than 2 years after he won a championship there. And this is the personification of Louisiana and Louisiana State University, Coach O. And he was out less than two years after he won. So Lane Kiffin is not going to have a long runway here. And he is telling us that he has the resources needed to do it.
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1: Ladies and gentlemen, the winner of the Open Championship, Ryan Fox, here on the ring.
2: Yeah, let's go.
3: Ryan, good to see you.
4: Thank you. Yeah, thanks for having me.
1: I know you've been on a media tour all day, so I appreciate you taking the time to find the reserve here to keep talking about it. All right, first things first, Ryan. Can you show me that claret jug? Can you bring it closer to the screen?
4: Yeah,
1: I've never seen it up close.
4: There we go.
1: Okay, describe it for me, and there are my radio audience, if you don't mind.
4: I got told multiple times on Sunday the little golfer on the front always has to be forward.
1: Okay. Oh, all right. Didn't know that. Good to know.
4: There is, I don't know if you can see the engraving here. It's all the names are engraved all the way up the top of the claret jug.
1: Those are names?
4: Those are all names, yep.
1: Pick one out. What are you looking at right there? Do you need glasses?
4: Harry, yeah, it's pretty small. Harry Vardon.
1: Why not? That's a good one. Oh. As good as any.
4: What, yeah. 1898 at Prestwick. Does that sound right?
1: Okay, where's your name on it? Where's your name
4: on it? My name is, I got to turn around. My name is right here. That's pretty cool. I don't know if I'm ever going to get used to reading that. So I don't know if you can see it there. You got to, which you've got to somehow pull out to pour wine in it, which I figured out on Sunday night pretty quickly.
1: So you, so you have, what'd you drink out of it? What's the first thing you drank out of it? What do you got?
4: We had multiple bottles of red wine. I don't know how many bottles of red wine went through that on Sunday night, but there was quite a few.
1: Okay. Who provided that wine, Ryan?
4: At this point, I still don't know.
1: Does it matter? I guess it doesn't matter.
4: Was it the R&A? Am I going to get a bill for it in like a couple of months? Like, I don't care at this point. Like, I'll take it.
1: All right. One last thing for you on this. Do you know the label? Do you know what exactly you did drink the red wine?
4: So I chose some, and it was a French, it was Louisville Barton from 2015 was the one that went in pretty early. That came off the wine list at Birkdale. The rest of it, I have no idea what went in, and it, for where we got to, it didn't really matter what went in it at the end.
1: And how long do you have the jug for? Is this for life now? Because he can't be. This is right. Like, this is the real thing, correct?
4: So this is a real one. They give you a replica one as well. So I've got the replica one sitting on the dining room table now. I get that for life. The real one I get to take back to St. Andrews next year.
1: Yeah, you do.
4: I've got that for a year. And yeah, they just literally give it to you. With the cap, with two like wheelie carry cases, which I had to take on the plane on Monday morning. They don't really tell you much else, basically. Yeah. Like, I just, this is it.
2: Take it.
1: Cool. Which one was in the overhead bin, Ryan?
4: They both were, yeah.
1: Okay. Huh. Because was there any thought of checking that thing, Ryan?
4: There was, and I did have a discussion with my agent about it. And you don't want to be that guy that checks the claret jug and loses it. I'm pretty sure you don't want to put that pressure on an airline as well. No, it wouldn't be great press if an airline loses the claret jug.
1: Okay.
4: Now, straight after the Open Championship. So, yeah, I talked to the gate agent and said, hey, look, or the check and said, I've got these. She said, what is it? Well, it's the claret jug, the Open Championship trophy. She's like, okay, yeah, you probably should take that on a plane.
1: Yes. And are you, maybe you're like me too, like, I've got to be the first on the plane so I can get the overhead bin space. You know what I mean? Like, I had to do that, you know?
4: Yeah, no, I did that, and I reckon I pissed a lot of people off too, because they were waiting for me to figure out how to get those two big boxes up in the overhead and take up way too much space. But that was worth it.
1: Too bad, man. Yeah. Too bad, man. All you got to do is point to the leaderboard. Look at that.
4: Yeah.
1: You know what I mean? Although you strike me as a very humble individual, Ryan. And I did, see a video also of you FaceTiming your family after that. Can you walk me through that? Who were you talking to and what that was like for you?
4: Yeah, look, I spoke to, first of all, my wife and kids back in Florida just a video call there. And I kind of joked to my kids. Well, my kids had said to me earlier in the week, Dad, can you bring us a trophy home? And I kind of, I'll try. Like, it's not overly easy to bring the this trophy home. And then, said, well, Dad's bringing a trophy home to you. And my wife was beside herself, to be honest. We had another golfer and his family here, Matt Pavon, which had sat there with my wife and watched. So they were there and they were all cheering. It was pretty amazing. And then I spoke to my mum and dad back home in New Zealand, who'd stayed up, I think, I don't know what time it was in the morning, maybe 5 o'clock in the morning for them, 6 o'clock in the morning. They'd been up all night. So, You know, they were very proud. I don't know how they would have handled it watching. I imagine it would have been torturous a lot for a lot of it as well. Like not being able to sit still. My dad definitely would have been pacing all over the lounge watching, I think. And yeah, like just to be able to speak to them briefly before, you know, I got whisked away everywhere and do the, you know, the photos and the presentation and everything. Like it was pretty cool to be able to do that.
1: So, I mean, we have the graphic at the bottom of the screen right here, Ryan, that you joined the PGA Tour at the age of 37. It's well documented. You didn't really start playing the game of golf until age 17. Why so late, Ryan?
4: So, well, my family has some pretty good sporting heritage. My mum's dad played cricket for New Zealand. My dad played for the All Blacks. I grew up playing rugby and cricket. I played a lot of golf as a kid.
1: Okay.
4: But, you know, I was a two handicapper at like 16, 17 that, you know, could play his home course, and that was about it. And then I gave up rugby and cricket when I started a law degree at university, decided law wasn't really my thing. Ended up playing some tournament golf, or taking golf more seriously my first year just to have something competitive to do, and I absolutely loved it. And just that was me done. I carried on a degree. I did an arts degree in psychology, which I don't think I've used anything that I learned in those 4 years at university, to be honest. But that was the one caveat from mum and dad, that you have to get a degree, something to fall back on. And if, you know, your dreams don't work out, and to be honest, at the time, you know, that was far more likely than this working out, that's for sure. So, I started late. I turned pro at 25. I played on the Aussie Tour, onto like the Challenge Tour in Europe. It was a DP World Tour rookie, I think, at about 30. PJ Tour rookie at 37. Like I'm definitely outside of the mold now. You know, these guys coming out on tour at early 20s that are ready to win. Like, I certainly wasn't that guy, but I'm sitting here with a claret jug behind me at 39. Like, I wouldn't trade what's my career for the world right now.
1: Well, was there a moment where you thought of giving up, Ryan, where, you know, the travel and the, you know, the finances and the results were all kind of weighing you down?
4: It was, yeah, my second year as a pro, I was playing on the Aussie Tour. It wasn't necessarily the finances. It was just, I was playing badly, especially in tournaments. You know, they've got a pro-am circuit, and I played quite well in the pro-ams to make a little bit of money, but to, you know, I was well out of keeping my card that year. We had a couple of events left in the season. They were all the big events. I'd missed one of the cuts really badly at the Australian PGA, and then my dad came over and caddied for me at the Aussie Masters, which was had a really good field. The World Cup of Golf was the next week. So a lot of big American and foreign players had come down to play it. And I remember my dad going to me, you know, why do you play golf? And I said, well, it's supposed to be fun. But it was the opposite of fun at that time. And he said, okay, well, one goal this week is to go out and try to have some fun, and we'll see what happens. And I finished fifth that week, made enough to keep my card, take the pressure off for the rest of the season. And I was, you know, I was two tournaments away from getting a normal job probably at that point. Like, if I'd have missed those two cuts or whatever, I wouldn't be a golfer. So yeah, I can give my dad a fair bit of credit for, you know, those words of wisdom. And we did have a lot of fun out on the golf course that week when he caddied for me. And you know, I played great the following year and got myself a win on the Aussie Tour and onto the Challenge Tour. And, you know, my career kind of kick-started from there. But yeah, I was two events away from quitting pretty much.
1: So what does it mean to you, Ryan, to FaceTime that man and the rest of your family, but that man in particular holding the claret jug? I mean, what?
4: Yeah, look, I think it'll really hit home when I go back to New Zealand and actually can give it to him. Like, dad can hold it, and you know, obviously the rest of my family at home. Like, there'll be something special. Like, talking to them on the phone is one thing, but actually seeing them will be where, like, that'll be different. And so I think our plan is to go back home to New Zealand in the next couple of weeks and try to experience this whole thing. Like, if we had stayed in Florida, where, you know, we don't have any family here outside of my wife and kids, like, I wouldn't say we'll be lonely, but we'd feel like we're missing out. So we're going to take a chance to go back home and share it with friends and family. And I'm very much looking forward to do that.
1: Look at that picture, man.
2: Yeah, it's so cool.
4: Yeah, that's...
1: You're looking at your name? You're looking at your name on that?
4: Yeah, I think so, yeah.
1: Yeah.
4: I haven't seen that photo yet. I remember taking it, but I haven't seen it. That's very cool.
1: Yeah. Let's get that one for your office, right?
4: Oh, yes.
1: That is amazing. Ryan Fox here, a few minutes left with the Open champion. So the irony, Ryan, that you came to the game so late, and yet you're one of the fastest players on the tour, you know? It's the irony. Like, why? Why do you play this way?
4: I mean, my brain just works quickly, I think. Like, I make decisions quickly. Even if you go back to, like, doing exams at university, like, it was either I knew the answer and I didn't, or I didn't, and there was no point thinking about it too much. Like, that's just what it was.
1: Sure.
4: And that's just how, like, I carried that into golf. I've always been the same. I think maybe, too, when I first started playing golf on a golf course, Dad used to take me to, like, corporate days, charity days at home, which he used to get invited to plenty, being an ex-rugby player. And, it was like I felt lucky to be there, and just I wanted to make sure I was out of everyone's way. Like, just play quick, don't hold anyone up. I was always, like, the fifth person in the group or something like that when I wasn't supposed to be there. So just maybe conditioned that way a little bit, and I just kept it going. Excuse me. And I'm proud that I also kept it that way with a chance to win a major down the stretch. Like, nothing felt like it changed coming down those last few holes.
1: Yeah, it did. Because, again, obviously your birdies on 16 and 18 are huge and a lot of people talking about them. But I came on here yesterday talking about your holes on 15 and 17 and how you were basically golf got it out of the 15th hole, with that lie in the bunker. And you didn't spend a lot of time. You just like, all right, I'll take my medicine, get up and down. Let's bogey and get back to work. Then you birdie. And then the break on 17 where, you had an iron go 300 yards on you?
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1: This is the best of ESPN Radio. 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
1: And who's out?
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4: Out.
1: It's time to find out from the Freddie and Harry Selection Committee.
5: Now, normally we have the four horsemen, meaning me, HD, Shannon Penn, E-Dog, Eric Hanneman, and also our sports and anchor goddess, Christine Lisi. She's going to be our tiebreaker. But now we got a little extra, hear all about it, because Shannon Penn, we got some fellows and fellow-ettes joining the selection committee today.
6: It's crazy. We actually got a studio audience today for Freddie and Harry.
5: Yes, we do.
6: That's the first ever.
5: Well, we always should have one anyway.
6: So, yeah, we have members of the Roden Fellows joining us here in studio to check out the selection committee. So I'm going to have each person introduce themselves and represent their schools. All right?
7: Morgan Traylor from Norfolk State University. Behold, the green angle.
8: I like it.
9: Autumn Haddix from Florida A&M University. Let me get two claps and a strike.
8: Okay.
10: Joshua Bass from Morehouse College. Whose house?
5: Morehouse.
10: All right, we got Bradley Lee Harrell from Hampton University. 1-8-6-8. Go Pirates, baby.
5: Well done.
6: Somebody said real HU. I don't know.
10: That's what somebody said. That's what I said.
8: Shannon, too. Real HU. There ain't no other one. Come on now.
5: Shannon, don't be cheeky. Don't be starting nothing. Shannon, don't start nothing. HD, don't add to it. There won't be anything. We have all the Howard University grads calling the show, and there's going to be like a HBCU fight on Freddie and Harry. Let's try to keep things as very civil as to a minimal level. As far as that goes. So today's topic du jour.
8: Uh-oh.
5: AC's already afraid. With the selection committee brought to you by SoFi, get your money right. What are the top movie theater food / snacks? Yes, it's about to get ugly and messy in here from the jump. So we got the Four Horsemen. We got the Roden Fellows and Fellowettes. We got Christine Lisi, our sports and anchor goddess. She's going to be the tiebreaker. And
6: so
5: one more thing with Shannon
6: about this, Freddie, real quick. Like, before we get into the list, right?
5: Speaking of an HBCU grad, Shannon Benn.
6: Two times over, Elizabeth City State and Norfolk State representing.
5: See, there we go.
6: On the big hubbub and everything, the Odyssey, right?
5: $264 million made this weekend.
6: So the big thing with that was, like, how should we view it? Should we do it in IMAX? Should we do it regular? So it's, like, been a big thing, whatever. Before we get into the selection committee, Fred, do you have, like, a movie viewing? Like, what's your preference when you're going to see a movie?
5: As long as I have somebody with bad breath or snoring next to me, I'm good. Doesn't matter. I don't care if it's inside, outside a drive-in movie theater. As long as your BO is not BO, out of your mouth or from your body, or you're not snoring like you just didn't have any kind of sleep for 20 years, I'm good wherever I can watch a movie.
8: All right, so don't call me bougie, ladies and gentlemen, but I don't like people around me, nor my family when we're watching movies. So if it's four of us going to watch a movie, I'm buying 6 or 7 tickets. So no one can sit on the sides of me, my wife, my son, or my daughter. If it's just me and my wife, then I'm buying 4 tickets. So no one can sit on the two sides of me and my wife as well, too. Now, also, when it comes to the seats.
5: Mm-hmm.
8: I didn't got bougie. I like for my legs to be lifted. I like for my back to be back. I like to lay back in that seat, chilling with the gangsta lean. Like I'm in the Cadillac back in the days. That's how I like to be. Very, very comfortable while I'm watching a movie.
5: So why not just stay home then?
8: Well, because everything can be played at home.
5: Oh.
11: It's a bigger screen, too.
5: Oh.
8: Way bigger. You know the bigger the better, Freddie. Don't act like you don't know.
6: Sure about that? Sure about that?
5: My mistake. Okay, Mr. Bougie. E-Dog, how do you like to watch a movie? Or where do you like to watch a movie?
11: I'm kind of like you, Freddie. As long as no one's messing with my experience, exactly. I'm all good. But I don't really like to be too up in the front, you know?
5: Yeah, I don't want
11: to
5: be there.
11: If that's all that's available. Because now it's assigned seating. Because I remember back in the day, you just showed up and just sit wherever you wanted to sit.
8: Wherever.
5: Yeah, now you can pick your seat.
11: But as long as like I look at it and everything is behind where like usually either go up or whatnot, like I'm good with that. But I've gotten used to the lounging chairs. Because for the longest time, I was sitting in a normal, like, old movie theater chairs.
5: Uh-huh.
11: And when I moved to Connecticut, they had these loungers. And I'm like, all right,
5: stadium
11: this isn't too bad.
5: Yeah.
11: So I went home to Albany, recently saw a movie, and my back was stiff afterwards. I was like, I can't lay down.
8: All right, so question, do y'all bring cover to the movie theater? Sometimes I bring cover.
11: Like a blanket?
8: Yeah, like a blanket.
5: No, I don't do that.
11: I have.
5: I don't do that.
8: I do.
5: I don't do that.
6: Like, sometimes I might bring a light jacket with me.
5: A light jacket's one thing. If I'm bringing a blanket,
6: I'm going to be too comfortable.
5: Exactly.
6: And I'm going to be asleep. And the last thing I want to do is

0: $20 for this movie. Right. I'm gonna be sleep.
1: Yeah. You're the person I don't want to sit next to based on that whole
2: snoring.
1: Album.
2: Snoring.
1: Yeah, snoring his head off. Okay, got a blanket because he's too comfortable. So what are the top six movie theater snacks / food? So let's get it started with
3: number one.
1: HD, what is number one on your food list?
2: Well, number one for me is always going to be popcorn. Now, I don't like my popcorn plain. Mm-hmm. I don't like for them to already have it in the bag when I order it. I like that popcorn that's hot, fresh, coming right out of the popcorn maker. And then if they control the butter, I say, well, only fill it up halfway.
1: Yeah.
2: And I like the my popcorn buttery, baby.
1: Yeah, then I'm with you on that one. I like
2: but
1: that.
2: But then,
1: yeah.
2: Even if it's self-serve butter, I have them give me the bag half full. Mm-hmm. I drench that popcorn in butter, mm-hmm. add the second layer to it, and I add my second layer of butter as well. So popcorn is always going to be number one on my list because I've never, have not gone to the movies, Freddie.
1: Right.
2: And have not ordered popcorn.
4: Not one time.
2: Every time I've gone to the movies, I've ordered popcorn.
1: Way. I'm the same. And if it's not good, I take it back. Say, you got to freshen this batch up.
2: That part. Do you ever get a
4: refill and bring it home?
2: No,
1: I'm not that greedy.
4: All right, I was just wondering. You know, you guys love popcorn. Greedy.
2: I've graduated absolutely. From those days.
1: Yeah. Oh, apparently HD used to do it. He used to be doggy bag Harry until he grew up a little bit, as far as that goes. We got popcorn number one from HD E-Dog. What's number one on your list of movie theater snacks?
4: Yeah, so this is my list. As we all know, we all have different perspectives. And sure. My mom always used to like to get the giant bucket of popcorn. So I never had to worry about the popcorn. If I wanted popcorn and I was going to the movie with my family, the popcorn's always there, so I always wanted something else. You know, I wanted something either sweet or maybe something that was more of an entree. And you know, E-Dog, he enjoys a glizzy every now and then.
1: Yes, he does.
4: I like a little movie theater hot dog. Little packets, a little yellow mustard, just throw it on there. So that's my number one.
2: All right, so here's the question, though, E-Dog, because, you know, different movie theaters, they serve different size hot dogs. Like, are you talking about the little Smokies, the normal hot dogs, or are you
4: absolutely
2: talking about the jumbo
4: Smokies.
2: Hot dogs?
4: No, we're talking, well, I mean, if they have the jumbo available, you know, it's a long movie, especially if it's a movie like The Odyssey, 3 hours.
1: Yeah.
4: You need to last, you know, the whole movie.
1: When in Jumbo Land, do ask Jumbo. What you telling us as far as that goes? Just want to make sure we all understand each other. Right,
4: so especially with some cheese.
2: He doesn't
4: cheese on top.
2: Mind the jumbo hot dogs. Okay.
1: No, he does that. Shannon Penn, save yourself. We got one for popcorn from HD and one hot dog from E-Dog, which is number one on your list of the best snack for you at a movie theater.
0: All right, look, I was going to be cute and go with something other than popcorn, but popcorn, without a doubt, is going to win. So I'll concede here, and I won't be contrarian. I'll go with popcorn for my number one.
1: Okay, I just wanted to make sure we all understand each other and not just doing that for the sake of radio. HD, you and I the same mind. If I get popcorn, they got to fill up halfway through, put the butter on it. I stop them right there, put more popcorn on top of it, then finish the rest with butter, give me the bag, and leave me be. I'm with you on that one. So we got popcorn. That is number one. What an upset on movie theater snacks.
3: Number two.
1: E-Dog, what's number two on your list?
4: I mean, I'm not going to go back to glizzy here because I
1: why?
4: Feel like,
1: why not?
4: Well,
2: I mean, if you love it, like if you are mesmerized by getting a hot dog every
4: Thank
2: time
4: you.
2: You go to
4: I'm
2: the
4: not
2: to the movies,
4: mesmerized by it. Let's not exaggerate.
1: If your hot dog isn't in it, why are you going to tell me so?
4: Well, obviously, you need something to drink with it. So I usually get like a drink at the All movie right. theater, but I personally. You know, back in my heyday, would get the icy, the tall icy.
1: Like Morgan, for example.
4: Yeah, exactly. We talked a little on the break. Morgan, big icy fan. But for me, like, I've been going more of just like the regular, you know. Okay. They have every available beverage now.
1: Yes.
4: Like zero sugar, iced tea, all that stuff.
1: Zero sugar, the movie theater? Pass.
4: Look, I'm watching my figure. What do you want me to do?
1: I'm watching my figure too, but I'm not doing that. Easy, Harry.
2: You can't say you're watching your
4: it's
2: figure.
4: It's Speedo season, Harry.
0: The leopards.
1: I tried to save you guys. So just a drink? Any garden variety drink, E-Dog? Low fat, no fat?
4: I mean, I want to put icy number.
2: Well, like, yeah, be more
4: icy.
2: Specific with your drink.
4: Blue icy.
2: Be a variety of things.
1: Oh, blue icy.
4: Blue
1: okay.
4: icy.
1: All right,
4: okay.
1: blue icy. All right, sounds good. Shannon,
2: I had one yesterday with Princey and Harrison.
1: There you go. Well, you drink Sprite all the time. I'm not surprised by that at all. Shannon Penn was number two in your list of movie theater snacks.
0: I'm absolutely going icy. Icy, okay. Absolutely. But here's the thing. Right. I don't just go with one color because I don't discriminate. I don't go with one flavor with my icy. I mix it up. So I go half blue, half red. Not the Coca-Cola. I go half blue.
2: Oh, you don't like the brown? You don't like the brown Coca-Cola?
0: I like other things brown. But for my icy, I go with half blue and half red.
4: Does that make purple?
0: Half blue and half red.
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8: It was like the old good old days at SEC Media Days today, where coaches were just saying what they felt, brutal honesty, authentic, and not pulling any punches. Well, Amber Wilson, I'm Ian Fitzsimmons. You're on ESPN Radio, the ESPN app, Sirius XM Channel 80. We'll get back to your calls on something that our next guest stirred up today, and that is pet peeves. What are yours? 888-SAY-ESPN, 888-729-3776. The head coach of the Florida Gators joins us right now, John Summerall here on ESPN Radio. And, Coach, before we get to you, you dropped this zinger at the podium in the big ballroom where all the assembled media are, and somebody's phone started going off, and this is what you said.
9: You'd be kicked out of our team meeting. I swear. Like, you're lucky I'm not going to throw this freaking podium right now. It drives me crazy.
8: Oh, brother. What is it about that cell phone, man, going off in a public setting, especially a team meeting, that absolutely drives you nuts?
10: Well, look, cell phones got a lot of great usage, a lot of things that are positive about them, and sometimes I like to throw mine in the ocean. But, yeah, I just when I was avoiding even recognizing it went off in the media availability that I was in, and then it kept going, and it kept going, and it kept going, and I'm like, all right, are we serious? Like, you don't know where to find your phone or how to turn it off or what? But, yeah, I could do without a cell phone a lot of days and be just fine.
8: Take us into that team meeting, that sanctuary, right? When you get in, that first team meeting you had as a head coach of Florida, what was the number one thing you wanted to get across besides turn your damn cell phone off?
10: Well, the first thing I wanted to tell our guys when I took the job in my first team meeting was I was proud of them for winning the Florida State game. You know, the way our guys finished the year last year through coaching change and a lot of adversity and uncertainty, I have a tremendous amount of respect for the finish. And And then I wanted them to know what it was going to look like moving forward, and that, you know, it didn't matter who recruited them, where they were from, how they got to Florida. If they were Florida Gators, they were my guys, because I'm a Florida Gator now. And so, you know, I don't have players we brought in and show them favoritism over guys that were here. The three guys I brought us to media days, they were on the team last year, you know, and I didn't recruit them. But you know who they are? They're my guys. And so I want them to understand I was going to try to do everything I could to surround them with great people, to put them in a position to be successful, and to, you know, pursue their best each and every day to maximize who they can become on and off the field. And if they want to do that, let's like lock arms and stay together and do that. And told them, if you're tough and you love football, you're going to love being here. And so it's been a good experience. The guys have been great. I've enjoyed coaching these guys and getting to know them, and excited about what's in front of us.
8: I picture you when guys like Jaden Ball, your running back, or Vernell Brown, you know, going down the list of guys that, you kept there at Florida, but especially those two, when they said, no, coach, I'm staying. I'm a Gator. I imagine you like that movie Major League, and there's a younger crowd that probably doesn't understand this movie reference, but you're Willie Mays Hayes going out of the clubhouse, celebrating a lot. Don't celebrate in front of everybody else, but I kept them suckers, right?
10: Keeping those guys, you know, I tell it all the time, when you're a new head coach and you take a job, the most important player that could be on your roster is the one that's already on your roster. Right. It's not going out and signing some recruit, such and such transfer. It's about keeping the guys that already chose to come to that place for a reason, that have already invested in that place, and getting them to stick together and stay. And so, keeping the likes of Miles and Phoebe Three and Jaden Ball and Jaden Woods and Dallas Wilson and a lot of these guys gives us, I think, maybe a potential to have a faster lift off the runway, if you will, because you've got some roster stability at least.
8: John Summerall, new head coach, Florida Gators, joining us here from SEC Media Days on Amber and Ian here on ESPN Radio. For people who haven't seen your teams play, going back to Troy, going back to when you were an assistant at Kentucky with Mark Stoops, heck, going back to Tulane, folks, they're going to come and hit you. They will knock the ever-loving snot out of you and get up and really look forward to doing it again. How do you instill that attitude, that mentality, immediately at a new place, as you did in Troy, as you did at Tulane, and now in the SEC at Florida?
10: Well, you got to play this game with physicality, a chip on your shoulder, and a little bit of an edge. It's the only way to play it, you know, and you got to be tough. Tough teams win. Soft teams don't. And the only way you become tough is by how you train. You're either trained or untrained in toughness. We're all born babies, which means you're soft naturally, because babies are soft. And if you want to get tough, you have to do tough things, and you've got to embrace doing tough things. And so for us, it's about getting our guys to believe in, man, sometimes you have to go through some hardship to get better and get to the other side, to become calloused and make yourself better. So that's a big part of the process of development of becoming a great football player.
8: You have a great competition at quarterback also, and everyone knows if you don't have a quarterback going to big boy high school football to the NFL, you ain't got a shot. I'm all about competition, Coach, and in this day and age, you don't see that many at the most important position in football. There's not that many, you know, competing for that starting job. You have a true competition. What does that mean to you as a head coach to watch guys go compete at the most important position?
10: Look, we don't have an incumbent returning starter there. We got a good room. The top two guys right now in the competition, if you will, in Philo and Trammell, are doing a great job of competing with each other, not against each other. Yeah, they both want to be the starter. I hope they both want to be the starter. We got a problem. But we also need them to understand that just because you get named starter of game one or backup for game one, you're not either elevated or delegated to that role forever. And this is a team game. It's bigger than one guy. It's bigger than any person. Who the starting quarterback is matters, but really how they handle that competition matters more for our long-term team health and success. And so I'm excited about the way those guys have carried themselves. I'm a believer in both of them. I like both of them. I enjoy being around both of them. And I'm really grateful and appreciative for the approach that both of them have had.
8: For people who don't know, he's a pride of Hunts Vegas, Alabama. Huntsville, right there. So you grew up around the SEC. First year in the conference as a head coach, what do you think of 9 conference games?
10: Look, I've always had the mindset, regardless of whether I was at Troy, Tulane, or now Florida, we'll play anybody, anywhere, anytime. I don't care.
8: I knew it. That's why I love you.
10: And so, I just, the people that want to whine and complain about a 9-game schedule, is it harder? Yeah, it's harder.
8: But it's better for the game.
10: It is what it is. It's what was decided well before I walked into SEC meetings as head coach. And so, we got to go do it. Let's go do it. Whining and complaining about it doesn't help you. Going to work does. And so, yeah, it's going to be challenging. It's not going to be easy. But, golly, man, nothing in life that's worth anything is easy.
8: Hey, by the way, if it's a national title game and they say, we got to play on asphalt, you ready to pad up?
10: Play it. Like, let's go. Like, I don't care about facilities. I don't care about anything. It's about people. It's about players, you know. And so, I was at Tulane, they were talking about building an indoor. I'm like, man, that's great. That's fine. I'll practice in a parking lot. If we got better players than the other team, we're going to win. If we got worse players, we're not.
8: John Sumrall, head coach of the Gators, here with us on ESPN Radio. I loved this from Nick Saban today. I was watching SEC Media Days on my couch, right? My fat butt just kicking back and watching you guys hold court. And Saban told you this, and I want to get your reaction. Go ahead. Roll tape.
1: Say one thing to you, John. I'm a Florida resident now and down there amongst the Gators. And Governor DeSantis is a good friend. You took our former president, Stuart Bell, who's now a Gator. Yep. And I want you to know I'm kind of a semi-Gator. So
11: right.
1: If you don't get your shit together, I'm going to be in the middle of it.
8: Go ahead, Coach.
10: Yeah, that was awesome. Yeah, that was great. No, really, I was grateful that Coach Saban decided to start cussing like I did on stage today, so that way I could at least get a little bit of reprieve from my mom for my foul mouth, because she thinks Nick Saban's like real close to God. So that gives me a little bit of an out, because now that he jumped in to, you know, dropping expletives on stage live TV just like I did, I can just tell my mom if it's good enough for Coach Saban, it's good enough for me, right? So now Coach is great, awesome. He's been great to me since really taking this Florida job. Our interactions have been nothing but positive, and love what he's about and have a ton of respect for him.
8: Last one. What's the most enjoyable thing that you did this summer just to get away from ball and dial out for a moment before the chaos began?
10: Yeah, so we went to Key West, me, my wife, and our kids for a few days. And, you know, that was a blast. You know, it's a drinking town with a fishing problem is what it is. And I tried to do a little bit of both and took my kids out on the boat a little bit. And that's a place unlike any other. Went to Captain Tony's to go see Mike Coach Leach's stool and Urban Meyer's stool and hang around. But, yeah, we went to Key West for one last hurrah before locking back in.
8: Did you sit in Coach Leach's stool?
10: So his stool is now hanging from the ceiling.
8: Come on,
10: did sit. Yeah. Yeah, I did sit in Urban's stool, though, and sent Urban a picture of it, and had a good time, had a couple cocktails in there, and then got my butt back to Gainesville to start locking in for football season.
8: Cannot wait, man. Give them hell, get them ready, and we'll see you soon, man. It's John Sumrall, first-year head coach, Florida Gators. Go get him, Coach.
10: Thanks, Fitz. Appreciate you, buddy.
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12: Here's Clark. Will she try again? You bet! Caitlin Clark with three logo bombs within the first 3 minutes of this game.
11: A Cy Young hopeful bolsters his case in Boston.
13: Now he's into the windup with two on the clock. The 1-2 pitch. Swing and a miss. He punched him out on a slider.
11: NFL training camps continue to get underway.
14: So he's going through a very strict regimen and process that was similar to what he did when he played. See how his body responds and feels.
11: A record-setting day for Kansas City.
15: And the pitch. Swing and a ball well hit. Left field. Way back and gone! He's done it!
11: Plus, more reaction to LeBron's latest decision.
16: The curse is over in Philly, and the process is actually processing. Now you get LeBron James, now you're looking like a legit title contender.
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17: LeBron making the decision to go to the 76ers on Friday was a move that shook the sports world. And we'll continue to have more perspective on that throughout this show. But the King making the announcement at the time that he did took a bit of the attention away from the WNBA All-Star Weekend. Friday was a fun three-point shootout with AZ Fudd becoming the first rookie to win it. Saturday was the All-Star game with Team Teresa Weatherspoon against Team Cynthia Cooper, and honoring some of the league's legends on the 30th anniversary season. And one of the league's present-day headliners, Caitlin Clark, was rolling for Team Spoon.
12: Here's Clark. Will she try again? You bet! Caitlin Clark with three logo bombs within the first 3 minutes of this game.
17: Yeah, everybody came out shooting on fire on ABC. Caitlin Clark finished with 17 points, 5 assists. She scored Team Spoon's first 8 points and 11 of the first 13 points of the game. Again, they led it at that point 13-9. Clark was hitting the deep threes, but the most notable play of the game was this from first-time All-Star Dominique Malunga.
12: Here's Reese finding Malunga for the slam. Dominique Malunga throws it down. The first dunk in the All-Star game since Sylvia Fowles.
17: So there's the call by Ryan Rucco and shows why it was such a noteworthy play. The first dunk since Sylvia Fowles did it in the All-Star game. 12 points. She finished with 13 rebounds. Youngest player with a double-double in All-Star game history at just 20 years old. In the end, it was Team Spoon 129, Team Coop 122, which was a high-scoring, free-for-all style of game. Jonquel Jones, she won the MVP. The Liberty standout, 22 points, 13 rebounds, 8 assists, fourth player in WNBA history with an MVP, a Finals MVP, and an All-Star Game MVP. Some great notable other names, Lisa Leslie, Candace Parker, and Maya Moore. Olivia Miles had a double-double, 11 points, 12 rebounds. She also had 8 assists. Kelsey Mitchell for Team Coop had a game-high 28 points and 5 steals. But the MVP of the game was Jonquel Jones, and her after with Holly Rowe.
18: Jonquel, you did something tonight that no one has done in league history. You become the only player to be MVP of the regular season, the finals, the commissioner's cup, and now the All-Star game. How are you continuing to put your stamp on greatness in this league?
19: Oh, man. You know, just coming out every day to play, trusting my teammates. Yeah, it's a great experience. You know, my aunt passed away not too long ago, and today is actually her memorial. And I got, you know, permission from my family to be here and, you know, to celebrate this moment. So this one is for my auntie.
18: That is so beautiful. You know you're part of this league 30 years now. We have seen the celebration all weekend long. What has it meant to you to see the women who have laid the foundation, who have helped you be in this position that you are tonight? What has this been like this weekend?
19: It's been amazing. You know, I wouldn't be here without them. You know, this league wouldn't be what it is today without them. And so every single time we step on the court, we try to honor them in the way that we play and to understand that we definitely have a responsibility to carry our league forward and make sure it's better for the ones that come after us.
17: That was Jonquel Jones, the MVP of the WNBA All-Star Game. Her team won 129-122. Should mention, Nneka Ogwumike for Team Spoon had 11 points. Now 127 career points in an All-Star Game, which passes Maya Moore for the most all-time. So congratulations to Nneka Ogwumike. We'll have her sister coming up shortly. Because one full day later, it's still hard to believe that LeBron James is still a member of the 76ers. It highlights what is widely regarded as an incredible offseason haul for Bob Myers, Mike Yanzi, and the rest of the Sixers front office. They turned Paul George, Kelly Oubre, Quentin Grimes, Andre Drummond in a first rounder and a pick swap into Jaylen Brown, LeBron James, Anthony Simons, Dean Wade, Ariel Huckporty, and now the newest reported addition, according to Shams Charania, Kentavious Caldwell-Pope. So lineup of Maxi, VJ, Jalen, Bron, Embiid will become a reality in October. ESPN analyst Shanae Ogwumike, the sister of Nneka, on what it means.
20: LeBron James has turned the tides of this team, the Philadelphia 76ers. The way I see it is that he brings every intangible that they need to get over the hump, that championship experience, the basketball IQ. But when it pertains to the floor, LeBron's going to boost them when it comes to catch and shoot threes. You see that right there, because over two of the last three seasons, he's been 40% in catch and shoot threes. And also he's going to boost them in playmaking, because over two of the last three seasons, he's averaged around seven assists. They have a lot of off the dribble sensational players, Jaylen Brown, Tyrese Maxey, VJ Edgecombe. But what LeBron brings is a strength that they have not had, that IQ, that thing that sets them into a category where they can hopefully turn the tides and win a championship for the first time since 1983, I believe. And also takes pressure off of Joel Embiid, who handed the reins to Tyrese Maxey and called him the franchise a couple years ago. I'm so excited because the East is an arms race, and this, to me, has been a huge move to tip the balance of power in the NBA.
17: We laid out the roster, and there are some heavy hitters. But you know that simple basketball analysis. It's got to be someone's team, right? Well, whose team is it in Philly? ESPN writer Vince Goodwill.
0: That is the million-dollar question. I think you said it in the beginning. LeBron James has a great talent of making every team his, but he had an ability last year of shifting down to the third option, even though he was the second-best player with Luka Doncic. In Philadelphia, Tyrese Maxey is the engine that drives that. Jaylen Brown is a finals MVP. Joel Embiid is an MVP. And the process, I think, is going to be something that's going to be resolved throughout the course of the season, over the course of 82 games. Maxey is the guy that's available. Jaylen Brown is the new guy. I'm not sure what we can expect from Joel Embiid. But I do know this. If this does not work, so much of this is going to fall at the feet of Joel Embiid, especially if he's only but so healthy. So maybe that's the answer. Maybe it is Joel Embiid because he is the longest tenured 76er. He is the one that has failed to get to the conference finals throughout the course of his career. I don't know if people are going to hold Jaylen Brown or LeBron James responsible for that. And I don't know if you can hold two new guys accountable for everything that's going on in Philadelphia right now.
17: Well, regardless of whose team it is, the attention gravity is always shifted towards LeBron. His presence throughout his career, it's made others better. Analyst Kendrick Perkins explains which Sixer benefits the most.
16: The most important player on their team, if they're trying to win the championship, and that's Joel Embiid. And it's not about Joel Embiid going out there and averaging 30. It's Joel Embiid being in shape. It's Joel Embiid being healthy. And we know that LeBron James is one of the best when it comes to taking care of your body. And so when you think about what Embiid is going to have to do, I'm not saying he's going to have to play 82 games. But what I am saying is that they need him to be what Carl Anthony Towns was for the Knicks last year, defensively. Joel Embiid can't be a liability. He needs to be able to get up and down the floor. He needs to be able to anchor that defense and be that guy that be a monster on the glass while also possibly being in the Defensive Player of the Year conversation. That's how great they need him to be at that position.
17: Interesting comparison. Carl Anthony Towns throughout his career known as a below average defensive center until the run to the NBA championship last year. Throughout Embiid's career has been known as an elite defensive center until the injuries the last couple of years has changed that. SportsCenter All Night, Chris Lewis here on ESPN Radio. So Boston gave away Jaylen Brown to the Sixers for Paul George and a couple of picks. That turned out to be the originator of LeBron going to Philly. That trade seems to be the most beneficial, though, for the Boston baseball team. The Red Sox came in a Saturday, winners of 16 of their last 17, which started right around the time of the Brown trade. But the streak seems to continue, thanks to the Blue Jays' Dylan Cease.
21: His 121st pitch is called strike three. Dylan Cease has pitched a one-hit shutout. Wilyer Abreu taps his head for an ABS challenge, but this should be academic on his changeup that appeared to clip the top and did. Dylan Cease, a one-hit shutout with 12 strikeouts, fists in the air. The Blue Jays win the game 6-0.
17: Great summary on Sportsnet 590. The Fan, they laid it all out. Cease with Sportsnet after.
22: When you and I caught up after your no-hit bid in San Francisco, you had some doubts about that pitch that broke up the no-no. So when you're facing Andrew Monasterio. That pitch was way inside. What did you think about that?
2: Well, that was a great pitch, honestly. I mean, that's like a forced contact pitch. Yeah. That far inside, you're usually going to get a weak contact, you know, something. That's baseball. I mean, you know, no regrets.
22: No regrets. Absolutely. We noted on the broadcast, Dylan, your velo way down in the first inning, 93. You capped it off, though, at 99. What was going on there? Why do you think such a discrepancy?
2: Body was a little cranky. Had to force it into you know, cooperating a little bit. But once you get in the rhythm of the game, and obviously it's a good game, and I had a no-hitter going, all that, so woke up a little bit, and, you know, at the end, you don't want to let it go, so I was just emptying the tank. I was wobbly out there that inning. I didn't know what my body was doing. That was just, that was wild.
22: Well, how did you manage to be so efficient then? The velo's not there, so what did you revert to?
2: I was just throwing strikes, really, filling up the zone. I looked up, and it was 93, but I was throwing strikes and getting good spots, and, you know, they were put in place, so that worked towards my favor, and maybe I got away from it towards the end a little bit, but at 100 and, you know, plus pitches, your body starts getting, you start losing body control a little bit, and things start getting weird, so that's, you know, you're just out there competing, really.
22: What is it about you and pitching in this ballpark? I mean, I asked you that yesterday. You said, well, if I'm in a good mood, things might be good. What do you like about pitching here?
2: It is my favorite ballpark, to be honest. I don't know if that has anything to do with it. You know, when I played Nintendo 64, this was the ballpark. I just watched the 99 Home Run Derby here on YouTube. I don't know, man. There's something about Fenway that's just really cool and special. But, I don't know. How many strikeouts did I have today?
22: You had 12.
2: 12?
22: 12.
2: I was at like 4 through 6 or something like that. That's crazy.
22: You kicked it into high gear.
2: Yeah,
22: hey, listen, what's it like to have the entire team come out and give you high fives and hugs after this performance?
2: It's great. You know, it's special. That's as memorable as really even throwing the game. So, you know, that's fun baseball right there. That's close to peak baseball right there.
17: So there you go, Dylan Cease, Blue Jays starter, complete game shutout, 6-0 winners over the Red Sox. So it was a rare recent loss for Boston's baseball club. Meanwhile, Philly's baseball team has been struggling. Coming into Saturday, losers of 3 straight, 2 straight series overall. Looking to avoid another series loss against the Yankees.
4: That one's drilled to left field. There it goes! See ya! A bomb by Dominguez! And the Yankees lead 3-1.
17: On Yes Network, and that's the final 3-1. So the Phillies, their fourth straight loss. Tune into baseball action tonight as the Phillies host the Yankees. 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
1: 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San Francisco 49ers coach Kyle Shanahan suffered significant injuries in a car crash during his summer break in mid-July. That'll leave him sidelined or limited as the team opens training camp. According to Adam Schefter of ESPN, Shanahan broke his nose, three ribs, and his hand, needed more than 40 stitches in his face, and suffered a severe concussion during a July 14th car crash. He collided with an SUV near his Northern California home. As the 49ers begin camp, General Manager John Lynch addressed the media.
2: Chris Foerster is our assistant head coach. He will kind of assume those duties in conjunction, in concert with our staff. We're not going to blink. We feel like we're well equipped for something like this. We understand what a tremendous leader we have in Kyle. I think one of the great things Kyle does, aside from coaching his team, is leading this organization. And you know, I think he's a tremendous developer of his staff. And so we're not going to miss a beat. You know, we will keep you abreast of Kyle's progress as appropriate, as we deem appropriate. And you'll probably see Kyle out there on the field some, when, you know, kind of to what he can tolerate. You know, we're going to give the duties of actually running the team over to some other guys, and we have a really good plan, and excited for Kyle to get back, but only when he's ready.
1: After the crash on the evening of July 14th in Palo Alto, paramedics took Shanahan to a local hospital where he spent most of that night before his release. According to Palo Alto Lieutenant Nicholas Martinez, the other driver suffered no injuries. Martinez said that drugs and alcohol were not involved, and both the drivers were cooperative with police. No one was cited for the collision. Lynch talked about the timeline of Shanahan's return.
2: Kyle is doing good. He's got some bumps and bruises. He did suffer a concussion in the accident. Has some lingering effects from that concussion. And, you know, we're kind of treating this. We don't have a protocol for staff members when it comes to concussions, but we do with players, and it's become very helpful. So Kyle basically is going to be, like, in the protocol, and we're going to let the condition, the doctors dictate how he comes back, when he comes back. He's been in the building, so we've seen him. He's, you know, it's kind of like we do with our players, a phased back approach. You know, number one for Kyle and the Shanahan family is getting him back right. He's a tremendous head coach. But this is bigger than that. This is about his well-being, and we're going to take the time necessary.
1: So while it sounds like a very scary situation, a lot of positive news, at least for the prognosis going forward, at least coming from the 49ers there and John Lynch. But it's crazy to think that this upcoming year is the 10th season for Kyle Shanahan in San Francisco. That'll tie him with Bill Walsh for the longest tenure by a head coach in 49ers franchise history. Keeping with the theme of the NFC West, Sean McVay, he was asked about a return, not for him, but for eventual Hall of Famer, the retired Aaron Donald.
3: For those of you guys that do know Aaron, he's very diligent. Anything that he does all in. And so he's going through a very strict regimen and process that was similar to what he did when he played. See how his body responds and feels. And then we've had some things that we'll just kind of, you know, check up on each other, and then we'll see when we have more information whether or not we're going to give it a go, or whether or not he's going to continue to enjoy what he's been doing for the last couple years. But if that is something that he wants to do, we are going to, you know, try to be able to make that happen. And so I genuinely do not have an answer on whether he is or isn't. I know he's preparing himself to be able to make that decision. And if he feels good, then you guys know he's going to be ready to rock.
1: Well, Aaron Donald, he retired back in March of 2024. He played 10 years in the NFL. But the Rams, they're traded for Myles Garrett in June. Really started to turn the gears in a lot of people's mind of Donald perhaps returning to play to form a fearsome defensive line along with the reigning defensive player of the year in Myles Garrett. SportsCenter All Night, Chris Lewis here on ESPN Radio. And speaking of ESPN Radio, The baseball game on the air on Saturday was the Nationals and the Diamondbacks, where C.J. Abrams had a big long fly.
4: Here's the pitch. Abrams cranks one to deep right center field. Back on this one, the right fielder Carroll to the warning track. It's over his head, and it's gone. C.J. Abrams homers just over the big wall in right center field, and he adds to the Nationals' lead. It's 5-2. Home run number 25 for C.J. Abrams.
1: And they hold on 5-3 winners over the Diamondbacks, and Abrams' his 25th home run. You heard in the call. That was tied for the most in a season by a shortstop for the Nationals in their franchise history. So he has plenty of time to add on to that total. High-profile teams going at it in New York, Dodgers and Mets, as the Dodgers continue their long East Coast road swing. They really started from the All-Star break. Kyle Tucker stays hot.
5: McLean's 2-2. Tucker tags it in the air, deep down the right field line. It is off the pole and gone. Kyle Tucker is alive in New York. Rounds the bases for a second straight game and gives the Dodgers a 1-0 lead.
1: That was how they got the scoring started on AM 570 LA Sports. How did it end? Well, the Dodgers 4-3 win, six straight wins for the Dodgers against the Mets, and Kyle Tucker home runs in consecutive games. Let's go out west. Giants and Angels was all San Francisco.
5: Jung-Hoo Lee hits a drive to deep right field. It is gone! It's a big inning for the Giants. 5-0.
1: KNBR with the call. 9-2 winners. Giants top the Angels. They've won five of their last six. Meanwhile, the Orioles sneak past the Braves.
4: Dylan Beavers at the plate. The pitch to him. Swing a hard ground ball to the right side. Base hit! Baltimore wins it! Jackson Holiday, and they are jumping up and down out of their chairs at Oriole Park.
1: The celebration is on. WBAL with the call. You heard it there. 3-2, they win. 14-3 in game started by Brandon Young this year, as this one was for the Orioles. Beavers, who had the walk-off RBI, his third career walk-off hit, his first of those this season. Brewers beat the Rockies 8-5, and it was 7-2, the Padres over the Marlins. But coming up next, New York takes another MVP award, and Caitlin Clark shines early on in the WNBA All-Star Game. 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

0: Sal Perez passes George Brett with 318 homers as a Kansas City Royal. Reaction pours in with LeBron choosing Philly. Jonquel Jones wins MVP at the WNBA All-Star Game.
1: Here's Clark on the drive. Backs it away. Wants Jones. Finds her. Jones, a three, is good. Jonquel Jones, the favorite right now for MVP. 20 points, 12 rebounds, 7 assists.
0: Ryan Rucco on ABC, it's like he knew it. Team Spoon won 129-122 over Team Coop. The WNBA All-Star Game format, they had a draft a couple of weeks ago to divide up the teams, and Jones led Team Spoon with 22 points, 13 rebounds, 8 assists. Named the MVP, fourth player in WNBA history with an MVP, a Finals MVP, All-Star Game MVP. The others, Lisa Leslie, Candace Parker, Maya Moore. Also of note, Jones has a Commissioner's Cup MVP award to her name. If there's a most valuable player to grab, Jonquel Jones will take it. Neko Gumeke had 11 points. 127 points in her All-Star Game career, passing Maya Moore for the most all-time. Caitlin Clark, she had 17 points. She was hitting logo threes early in the game. She scored Team Spoon's first 8 and 11 of the first 13. Fan favorite Olivia Miles, 11 points, 12 boards, 8 assists. Kelsey Mitchell, Clark's teammate with Indiana, had a game-high 28 points and 5 steals. So that's the rundown of the WNBA All-Star Game. At All-Star Weekend, the league's best, they always answer a bunch of questions from the assembled media. Caitlin Clark, of course, she's at the upper level of fame. She had a sit-down with ESPN's Malika Andrews. Here's a highlight of their conversation.
2: Alyssa Thomas, the foul. A foul happens on the court.
3: Yeah.
2: You move on. Mm-hmm. She moves on.
3: Yeah.
2: And that should be the end of it.
3: 100%.
2: So top down, what needs to be done so that that is?
3: It seems like there's always a moment like that in every season that I've played so far. And I think for myself, like, I just try to navigate it the best I can. It gets exhausting. It gets frustrating because I think especially, like, that's a perfect example of, like, yeah, it was a hard foul. And it should have been dealt with in the moment, and they should have decided what it was then and reviewed it. Great. We move on. You see it happen in the NBA all the time. It's not anything more than that. It's basketball. When I walk out of the locker room, I shouldn't be not fearful of what the conversation is going to be, but, you know, you just, like, it's emotionally exhausting, it's draining, it makes your shoulders tense because, you know, people don't want to talk about the basketball. They just want to stir it up and make something else.
0: It's not just the players that are tasked with answering questions like Clark was. The commissioner has to take the podium as well, which has become noteworthy in itself. Kathy Engelbert, she's been a lightning rod figure, but she believes the league is in a good place.
4: I just can't be more proud of these players, how we were able to have so many players sign million-dollar-plus contracts, multi-year contracts, more to come, by the way. So I think we're in a really good place. I know I've interacted with a lot of players, whether it was at WNBA Live or last night, and, I mean, the players know it was a hard-fought battle, as many CBAs are in sports. But I think they know the league is in a really good place, and now they're in a revenue share with the league, as you know, because that was part of the CBA. And so I think I feel like at the orange carpet, at a lot of the partner events, a lot of them are getting huge endorsements. Like, we're all kind of gelling from that perspective of, you know, what's good for our players is good for our league, and we'll all benefit from that.
0: We mentioned a criticism that has been directed towards the commish, but it's typically something that just comes with the job. Engelbert was asked if she expects to still be the commissioner next season.
4: Obviously, I am so blessed to be at the helm of this league during this incredible hypergrowth period. So blessed that these players are putting the product on the court they are every night, that they stand for the values that the W has long sought for. So I will just continue to, you know, do my job, execute the strategy because it has been working, make sure we listen to the players, communicate with the players. And so absolutely just love this league.
0: NBA Commissioner Adam Silver said earlier this month that while he is pleased with where the WNBA is under Engelbert, he said, quote, "We'll have ongoing discussions about what the future looks like." On to the NBA. Last night, we shared

0: A national league-wide perspective of the huge news, LeBron choosing the Sixers for season number 24. Still processing a day later in the city of Philadelphia. Yeah, they're on cloud nine. Let's check in on the city of brotherly love. Mike Gill of 97.3 ESPN South Jersey joined game night and explained how big of a deal LeBron choosing the Sixers is within the city.
1: This signing signifies probably the biggest star in the history of the city. I know he's 41 years old and it's at the end of the line potentially for him. But, I mean, when Bryce Harper chose Philadelphia, that was massive. This is bigger than that. I mean, LeBron James is a bigger deal than Bryce Harper. The Eagles, you know, they've won two Super Bowls recently, but, you know, Nick Foles, Jalen Hurts is a polarizing guy. So they don't have that superstar level player for the Philadelphia Eagles. I can't think of a time where there was a move that was made that stirred more anticipation than this one. I mean, when Jaylen Brown got traded here, people were excited, but it was an apathetic fan base that kind of got woken up. This has rocked the fan base to the core. Sold out jerseys, season tickets will be flying off the shelf. This move here will have people buzzing until they tip off in October.
0: Even at 41 years old, LeBron still drives a level of interest in that way. What he also drives are expectations. So is it championship or bust for Philly?
1: Has to be. I mean, they haven't been able to get out of the second round. And when they beat the Boston Celtics this year and got to swept in the second round, at the end of it was, now what? It's Joel Embiid. It's Paul George. It's the same story we've been getting for the last couple of years. No anticipation. When you get Jaylen Brown, an MVP of the finals, that instantly gave them cred. And I don't know if they were the favorite, but it gave them the cred to say, all right, we've got a championship-level player that has really been lacking here. You have LeBron James in that mix as well. If they do not get out of the second round, LeBron's going to find out what it's like to play in Philadelphia when the fans turn on you. But right now, championship aspirations, he's going to be loving it. They're going to be loving him. We'll see how this thing ends.
0: Well, as a Philly area guy myself, South Jersey native, I know how the Philadelphia sports scene works, right? It's always Eagles top, front, and center. Then after that, between the Sixers and the Phillies, whichever one is hot at the moment, they're typically number two, and then it goes down from there. But with LeBron in the fold, he just takes over a sports market. So will the Sixers be the team in Philly? Mike Gill of 97.3 ESPN South Jersey explains.
1: You know, no one will beat the Eagles. Eagles are number one by far. The Phillies have jumped up to number two big time. The Sixers had a run from 18 to about 21-ish, the Ben Simmons, Joel era. Then they kind of fell off to about apathy the last year or two. That win last year gave them a week. They're going to have to go out there and prove more that they can be a legit contender to make that jump back to where they were. But for at least the summer, July, to get Sixers conversation because of that move, it feels like they can make a push. If they can translate that to the court, this is a basketball town. Believe me, it is a hoop town, but the apathy has been tough the last couple of years because of the injuries. That, at least for one summer day, feels like it took a push to the side.
0: Well, the Sixers have not reached the conference finals since 2001, the year Iverson had to step over Lou in the NBA Finals, game one against the Lakers. It's the third active longest drought without a conference finals appearance. SportsCenter All Night, Chris Lewis here on ESPN Radio. Longtime Royals catcher Sal Perez tallies another Kansas City record.
2: And the pitch, swing, and a ball well hit. Left field, way back, and gone! He's done it! Salvador Perez, number 318 in his career. He's now the Royals' franchise leader in home runs.
0: That on 96.5 The Fan in a 3-2 Royals win. And yes, 318 career home runs, breaking a tie with George Brett for the most in Royals history. He's one of two primary catchers to currently hold the franchise's home run record. The other is Johnny Bench with the Reds, 389 of those long balls. Sal Perez, Royals TV after.
3: What an unbelievable career. Not done yet, by the way. I understand that. But 318 home runs. I've never seen anything like this before with all of one guy's teammates behind you. I know what you mean to them. What have they and all of your teammates from back in 2011 or even the minor leagues, what have they meant to you?
4: Oh, Allah. It's not my family, my brother. Thank you. Thank you for the support. Thank you to be with me every day, you know, to support me in my tough situation, my tough time. They always believe in me.
3: It's been such a long journey. When you look back to making your debut in Tampa, in St. Petersburg, all those foul pop-ups, the caught stealings, what did you want to do back then?
4: Just having fun, play hard, play long as I can in big league. You know, thinking to make it to the big league when I was in minor league. You know, so I never think I was going to make a 318 homer, you know.
3: Rex wanted to ask you, and I'll ask you now. I think we know the answer. What was the bigger home run or the bigger moment? The wild card or this? It's two totally different moments, and this one comes in a win, but I don't know. What do you think?
4: I still stay with the wild card. You know, that make also keep going to almost win the World Series in 2014, but we did it in 15.
3: All right, a couple more, and we'll let you go, and then you guys can all go celebrate, too. That first home run came right here.
4: They want to go in.
3: I know they want to go. What do you think about that? First one in Detroit, last one in Detroit.
4: Unbelievable. I just try to do my job every day, try to help my team to win. And a very special moment today.
3: All right, last thing, real quick. What do you want to say? Hold on, we got to talk to the fans. Last one. I know you already thanked George Brett. You thanked your mom, the people that are closest to you. What about all the people in Kansas City that have been wearing 13 jerseys and that have loved Salvador Perez? Even a guy like Carter Jensen grew up loving Salvador Perez. What do you want to say to all the fans?
4: Thank you for the support. God bless you guys. I really love you guys. Kansas City, my second home.
0: There you go. Sal Perez. Remember the guy who started his professional career, at least one of his early spots, was the Idaho Falls Chuckers as a rookie affiliate with the Kansas City Royals. And now he's the franchise leader in home runs as a catcher. Sal Perez with Royals TV after. Rays beat the Guardians 3-0. Cardinals also shut out the Reds 7-0. Speaking of shutouts, Cubs blank the Pirates 11-0. It was the Astros 4, White Sox 1. And just in a day full of shutouts, it was the Twins 2 and the Athletics nothing. Coming up next, how LeBron taking the minimum helps with team building. 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
0: From 30 for 30 podcast, the betrayal of Shohei Ohtani is the real story behind the scandal that almost ruined it all. On paper, Ippe Mizuhara was Shohei Ohtani's interpreter, but it was so much more than that. They were a team, closer than brothers. So it all went horribly wrong. The betrayal of Shohei Ohtani tells the story of a relationship that detonated into one of the sport's biggest scandals. Check out The Betrayal of Shohei Ohtani. The first two episodes are out Tuesday, July 28th. And then episodes 3 through 6 follow the subsequent Thursdays and Tuesdays. Well, we waited 25 days from when LeBron announced he was moving on from the Lakers before we knew his new team. So, of course, we're still talking about it on the second day since joining the Sixers. He not only decided on Philadelphia, he jumped the board, signing a 2-year contract on the vet minimum. The commitment is notable, according to Tony Jones of The Athletic on game day.
21: The one thing that I think that needs to be talked about is there's a likelihood that LeBron James plays 2 years, not just one. And, you know, I think that knowing that there's going to be time to improve the roster, I think that that's advantageous to Philadelphia. But in this CBA, in this era of the NBA, windows are no longer 4 to 5 years. They're almost year to year now. You know, so, you know, the Sixers are going to have a chance to win a championship. They're going to have a chance to get out of the Eastern Conference, but so are the New York Knicks. There are a lot of good teams in the Eastern Conference. So the Sixers is just going to have to take this day to day. And see where they are, you know, when it comes to April and May.
0: To that point, LeBron, he has a lower average annual value contract-wise than their 22nd pick in the draft, LeBaron Filon. LeBron is poised to be one of the biggest bargains in NBA history, and Bobby Marks explains on Marty and McGee that it allows the Sixers to make more moves.
1: They can go out and do some things in free agency flexibility-wise. They got to make a couple moves. They'll probably waive a couple players and even make a minor trade. But listen, the name you hear, you know, Kentavious Caldwell-Pope could be out there in the free agent market. He's still in Memphis here. Kevin Love, of course, who LeBron played with here. And I would expect him to go out and get some veterans for that bench. The beauty of it is that, you know, they had signed Dean Wade from Cleveland, and they penciled him in the starting lineup. He can go to the bench now. They drafted LeBaron Fylan from Alabama, from a guard. They got Anthony Simon. So I think they're going to be 10 deep. And LeBron signing helps that. I mean, the flexibility-wise, it gives him certainly a big boost when you get him on that type of salary.
0: One of the names that Bobby Marks mentioned in that answer, Kentavious Caldwell-Pope, he did agree to a buyout, according to Shams Charania, from Memphis, and has agreed to join the 76ers. Still have a couple of roster tweaks to do, as you heard Bobby mention, to make all this official. Vet minimum, but LeBron can still have a maximum impact. On a team with all these accomplished players, what will LeBron look like at this age?
1: We saw a little bit of it last year in L.A. You know, we went through that stretch and I guess post All-Star stretch and for 2.5 months when Luka and Austin Reeves, or maybe even a month, but Austin Reeves, and basically the J.J. Redick said, like, you know, you're going to be the third guy. And I thought he was at his best in that role. I mean, he averaged less than 20 points, but I think efficiency-wise and assists were up and, you know, it showed you as far as what his role could be. I think you could see him in a different – I think – Nick Nurse, their head coach, can roll out a lot of different lineups. I think you might see LeBron a little bit at five potentially here. You know, certainly it gives Tyrese a little bit of a blow. I mean, his minutes have been really high the last couple of years here.
0: Here's John Ryder with today's top sound.
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22: Thanks, Chris. We begin with baseball in San Francisco with the Giants putting a crooked number up in the third inning in a win over the Angels. 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
23: Jung-Hoo Lee hits a drive to deep right field. It is gone! Up over the right field wall! Three-run homer for Lee. His sixth of the year. And now it's a big inning for the Giants. 5-0.
10: Number four.
22: The 30th annual WNBA All-Star Game taking place in Chicago. And there was a first ever slam by the Seattle Storm Center. 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
24: Here's Reese finding Malunga for the slam. Dominique Malunga throws it down. The first dunk in the All-Star Game since Sylvia Fowles.
10: Number three.
22: Back to baseball, and Royals history was made on Saturday with a perennial All-Star catcher passing Hall of Famer George Brett. Here's how it sounded on 96.5 The Fan.
23: And the pitch. Swing, and a ball well hit. Left field, way back, and gone! He's done it! Salvador Perez, number 318 in his career. He's now the Royals franchise leader in home runs.
10: Number two.
22: This season's American League All-Star Game starter and looking like that for the Blue Jays today at Fenway. The final call on Sportsnet 590 The Fan.
24: His 121st pitch is called strike three. Dylan Cease has pitched a one-hit shutout. Willier Abreu taps his head for an ABS challenge, but this should be academic on his changeup that appeared to clip the top and did. Dylan Cease, a one-hit shutout with 12 strikeouts.
10: Number one.
22: And Chris, our top sound is from Camden Yards as the Orioles walk off the Braves on WBAL.
25: Dylan Beavers at the plate. The pitch to him. Swinging a hard ground ball to the right side. Base hit! Baltimore wins it! Game winner from Dylan Beavers. He didn't whiff a lick. Got into the batter's box, bounced it to the right side, past the dive of Albies to bring home Jackson Holliday.
0: John Ryder out here making the best plays of the day sound just that much better. But it doesn't get much better for Sixers fans in this offseason of how they transformed the team in LeBron James, Jaylen Brown, VJ Edgecombe, Joel Embiid, Tyrese Maxey, their lineup, Jonathan Zaslow, ESPN Radio Zone, join Amber and Ian and thinks LeBron has known his decision for a while.
3: I don't buy that he hasn't known for at least a little while. I can't get behind that. Philadelphia's roster has been what it's been. How much more information gathering is there? We know what the teams were. He knows what the teams were. He knows what the rosters are. I think he's known this for a little bit, and for whatever reason, maybe he was double sure now, so now was the time to finally decide and go through with it, but I think he's probably known that it's Philadelphia for a little while.
0: So the thing about the Sixers, somebody who watches a lot of their games, mentioned from the Philly area. Tyrese Maxey being talked about as a heavily on-ball player, not necessarily true. He thrives more as an off-ball weapon. We saw that when he was playing with James Harden and the like. And the Sixers just needed somebody who could piece together and be a playmaker. And LeBron is more than qualified to be that role. Well, coming up next, what did Caitlin Clark do with the WNBA All-Star Game? It's the Sports Center All Night on ESPN Radio.
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7: Here's Clark. Will she try again? You bet! Caitlin Clark with three logo bombs within the first 3 minutes of this game.
22: A Cy Young hopeful bolsters his case in Boston.
12: Now he's into the windup with two on the clock. The 1-2 pitch. Swing and a miss. He punched him out on a slider.
22: NFL training camps continue to get underway.
13: So he's going through a very strict regimen and process that was similar to what he did when he played. See how his body responds and feels.
22: A record-setting day for Kansas City.
23: And the pitch. Swing and a ball well hit. Left field way back and gone. He's done it.
22: Plus, more reaction to LeBron's latest decision.
14: The curse is over in Philly, and the process is actually processing. Now you get LeBron James. Now you're looking like a legit title contender.
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0: LeBron making the decision to go to the 76ers on Friday was a move that shook the sports world. And we'll continue to have more perspective on that throughout this show. But the King making the announcement at the time that he did took a bit of the attention away from the WNBA All-Star Weekend. Friday was a fun three-point shootout with AZ Fudd becoming the first rookie to win it. Saturday was the All-Star Game with Team Teresa Weatherspoon against Team Cynthia Cooper, and honoring some of the league's legends on the 30th anniversary season. And one of the league's present-day headliners, Caitlin Clark, was rolling for Team Spoon.
7: Here's Clark. Will she try again? You bet! Caitlin Clark with three logo bombs within the first 3 minutes of this game.
0: Yeah, everybody came out shooting on fire on ABC. Caitlin Clark finished with 17 points, 5 assists. She scored Team Spoon's first 8 points and 11 of the first 13 points of the game. Again, they led it at that point 13-9. Clark was hitting the deep threes, but the most notable play of the game was this from first-time All-Star Dominique Malunga.
7: Here's Reese finding Malunga for the slam. Dominique Malunga throws it down. The first dunk in the All-Star game since Sylvia Fowles.
0: So there's the call by Ryan Rucco and shows why it was such a noteworthy play. The first dunk since Sylvia Fowles did it in the All-Star game. 12 points. She finished with 13 rebounds. Youngest player with a double-double in All-Star game history at just 20 years old. In the end, it was Team Spoon 129, Team Coop 122, which was a high-scoring, free-for-all style of game. Jonquel Jones, she won the MVP. The Liberty standout, 22 points, 13 rebounds, 8 assists, fourth player in WNBA history with an MVP, a Finals MVP, and an All-Star Game MVP. Some great notable other names, Lisa Leslie, Candace Parker, and Maya Moore. Olivia Miles had a double-double, 11 points, 12 rebounds. She also had 8 assists. Kelsey Mitchell for Team Coop had a game-high 28 points and 5 steals. But the MVP of the game was Jonquel Jones, and her after with Holly Rowe.
15: Jonquel, you did something tonight that no one has done in league history. You become the only player to be MVP of the regular season, the finals, the Commissioner's Cup, and now the All-Star Game. How are you continuing to put your stamp on greatness in this league?
16: Oh, man. You know, just coming out every day to play, trusting my teammates. Yeah, it's a great experience. You know, my aunt passed away not too long ago, and today is actually her memorial. And I got, you know, permission from my family to be here and, you know, to celebrate this moment. So this one is for my auntie. Yeah.
15: That is so beautiful. You know, I know you're part of this league 30 years now. We have seen the celebration all weekend long. What has it meant to you to see the women who have laid the foundation who have helped you be in this position that you are tonight. What has this been like this weekend?
16: It's been amazing. You know, I wouldn't be here without them. You know, this league wouldn't be what it is today without them. And so every single time we step on the court, we try to honor them in the way that we play and to understand that we definitely have a responsibility to carry our league forward and make sure it's better for the ones that come after us.
0: That was Jonquel Jones, the MVP of the WNBA All-Star Game. Her team won 129-122. Should mention, Nneka Ogwumike for Team Spoon had 11 points. Now, 127 career points in an All-Star Game, which passes Maya Moore for the most all-time. So congratulations to Nneka Ogwumike. We'll have her sister coming up shortly. Because one full day later, it's still hard to believe that LeBron James is still a member of the 76ers. It highlights what is widely regarded as an incredible offseason haul for Bob Myers, Mike Yanzi, and the rest of the Sixers front office. They turned Paul George, Kelly Oubre, Quentin Grimes, Andre Drummond in a first rounder and a pick swap, and a Jaylen Brown, LeBron James, Anthony Simons, Dean Wade, Ariel Huckporty, and now the newest reported addition, according to Sham Sharania, Kentavious Caldwell-Pope. So lineup of Maxi, VJ, Jaylen, Bron, Embiid will become a reality in October. ESPN analyst Shanae Ogwumike, the sister of Nneka, on what it means.
2: LeBron James has turned the tides of this team, the Philadelphia 76ers. The way I see it is that he brings every intangible that they need to get over the hump. That championship experience, the basketball IQ, but when it pertains to the floor, LeBron's going to boost them when it comes to catch and shoot threes. You see that right there, because over two of the last three seasons, he's been 40% in catch and shoot threes. And also he's going to boost them in playmaking, because over two of the last three seasons, he's averaged around seven assists. They have a lot of off the dribble sensational players, Jaylen Brown, Tyrese Maxey, VJ Edgecombe. But what LeBron brings is a strength that they have not had, that IQ, that thing that sets them into a category where they can hopefully turn the tides and win a championship for the first time since 1983, I believe. And also it takes pressure off of Joel Embiid, who handed the reins to Tyrese Maxey and called him the franchise a couple years ago. I'm so excited because the East is an arms race, and this to me has been a huge move to tip the balance of power in the NBA.
0: We laid out the roster, and there are some heavy hitters. But you know that simple basketball analysis, it's got to be someone's team, right? Well, whose team is it in Philly? ESPN writer Vince Goodwill.
3: That is the million-dollar question. I think you said it in the beginning. LeBron James has a great talent of making every team his, but he had an ability last year of shifting down to the third option, even though he was the second-best player with Luka Doncic. In Philadelphia, Tyrese Maxey is the engine that drives that. Jaylen Brown is a finals MVP. Joel Embiid is an MVP. And the process, I think, is going to be something that's going to be resolved throughout the course of the season, over the course of 82 games. Maxey is the guy that's available. Jaylen Brown is the new guy. I'm not sure what we can expect from Joel Embiid. But I do know this. If this does not work, so much of this is going to fall at the feet of Joel Embiid, especially if he's only but so healthy. So maybe that's the answer. Maybe it is Joel Embiid because he is the longest tenured 76er. He is the one that has failed to get to the conference finals throughout the course of his career. I don't know if people are going to hold Jaylen Brown or LeBron James responsible for that. And I don't know if you can hold two new guys accountable for everything that's going on in Philadelphia right now.
0: Well, regardless of whose team it is, the attention gravity is always shifted towards LeBron. His presence throughout his career, it's made others better. Analyst Kendrick Perkins explains which Sixer benefits the most.
4: The most important player on their team, if they're trying to win the championship, and that's Joel Embiid. And it's not about Joel Embiid going out there and averaging 30. It's Joel Embiid being in shape. It's Joel Embiid being healthy. And we know that LeBron James is one of the best when it comes to taking care of your body. And so when you think about what Embiid is going to have to do, I'm not saying he's going to have to play 82 games. But what I am saying is that they need him to be what Carl Anthony Towns was for the Knicks last year, defensively. Joel Embiid can't be a liability. He needs to be able to get up and down the floor. He needs to be able to anchor that defense and be that guy that be a monster on the glass while also possibly being in the Defensive Player of the Year conversation. That's how great they need him to be at that position.
0: Interesting comparison. Karl Anthony Towns, throughout his career, known as a below-average defensive center until the run to the NBA championship last year. Throughout Embiid's career, has been known as an elite defensive center until the injuries the last couple of years has changed that. SportsCenter all night, Chris Lewis here on ESPN Radio. So Boston gave away Jaylen Brown to the Sixers for Paul George and a couple of picks. That turned out to be the originator of LeBron going to Philly. That trade seems to be the most beneficial, though, for the Boston baseball team. The Red Sox came in a Saturday, winners of 16 of their last 17, which started right around the time of the Brown trade. But the streak sees to continue, thanks to the Blue Jays' Dylan Cease.
5: His 121st pitch is called strike three. Dylan Cease has pitched a one-hit shutout. Willier Abreu taps his head for an ABS challenge, but this should be academic on his changeup that appeared to clip the top and did. Dylan Cease, a one-hit shutout with 12 strikeouts, fists in the air. The Blue Jays win the game 6-0.
0: Great summary on Sportsnet 590. The Fan, they laid it all out. Cease with Sportsnet after.
8: When you and I caught up after your no-hit bid in San Francisco, you had some doubts about that pitch that broke up the no-no. So when you're facing Andrew Monasterio, that pitch was way inside. What did you think about that?
9: Well, that was a great pitch, honestly. I mean, that's like a forced contact pitch. That far inside, you're usually going to get a weak contact, you know, something. That's baseball. I mean, you know, no regrets.
8: No regrets. Absolutely. We noted on the broadcast, Dylan, your velo way down in the first inning, 93. You capped it off, though, at 99. What was going on there? Why do you think such a discrepancy?
9: Body was a little cranky. Had to force it into you know, cooperating a little bit. But once you get in the rhythm of the game, and obviously it's a good game, and I had a no-hitter going all that, so woke up a little bit, and, you know, at the end, you don't want to let it go, so I was just emptying the tank. I was wobbly out there that inning. I didn't know what my body was doing. That was just, that was wild.
8: Well, how did you manage to be so efficient then? The velo's not there, so what did you revert to?
9: I was just throwing strikes, really, filling up the zone. I looked up, and it was 93, but I was throwing strikes and getting good spots, and, you know, they were put in place, so that worked towards my favor, and maybe I got away from it towards the end a little bit, but at 100 and, you know, plus pitches, your body starts getting, you start losing body control a little bit, and things start getting weird, so that's, you know, you're just out there competing, really.
8: What is it about you and pitching in this ballpark? I mean, I asked you that yesterday. You said, well, if I'm in a good mood, things might be good. What do you like about pitching here?
9: It is my favorite ballpark, to be honest. I don't know if that has anything to do with it. You know, when I played Nintendo 64, this was the ballpark. I just watched the 99 Home Run Derby here on YouTube. I don't know, man. There's something about Fenway that's just really cool and special. But, I don't know. How many strikeouts did I have today?
8: You had 12.
9: 12?
8: 12.
9: I was at like 4 through 6 or something like that. That's crazy.
8: You kicked it into high gear.
9: Yeah,
8: hey, listen, what's it like to have the entire team come out and give you high fives and hugs after this performance?
9: It's great. You know, it's special. That's as memorable as really even throwing the game. So, you know, that's fun baseball right there. That's close to peak baseball right there.
0: So there you go, Dylan Cease, Blue Jays starter, complete game shutout, 6-0 winners over the Red Sox. So it was a rare recent loss for Boston's baseball club. Meanwhile, Philly's baseball team has been struggling. Coming into Saturday, losers of 3 straight, 2 straight series overall, looking to avoid another series loss against the Yankees.
11: That one's drilled to left field. There it goes! See ya! A bomb by Dominguez! And the Yankees lead 3-1.
0: On Yes Network, and that's the final 3-1. So the Phillies, their fourth straight loss. Tune into baseball action tonight as the Phillies host the Yankees. Coverage begins 6:30 Eastern on ESPN Radio and the ESPN app. Coming up next, the details on a car accident involving Kyle Shanahan. 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
0: And needed more than 40 stitches in his face and suffered a severe concussion during a July 14th car crash. He collided with an SUV near his Northern California home. As the 49ers begin camp, General Manager John Lynch addressed the media.
34: Chris Foerster is our assistant head coach. He will kind of assume those duties in conjunction, in concert with our staff. We're not going to blink. We feel like we're well equipped for something like this. We understand what a tremendous leader we have in Kyle. I think one of the great things Kyle does, aside from coaching his team, is leading this organization. And you know, I think he's a tremendous developer of his staff. And so we're not going to miss a beat. You know, we will keep you abreast of Kyle's progress. as appropriate, as we deem appropriate. And you'll probably see Kyle out there on the field some when, you know, kind of to what he can tolerate. But we're going to give the duties of actually running the team over to some other guys. And we have a really good plan and excited for Kyle to get back, but only when he's ready.
0: After the crash on the evening of July 14th in Palo Alto, paramedics took Shanahan to a local hospital where he spent most of that night before his release. According to Palo Alto Lieutenant Nicholas Martinez, the other driver suffered no injuries. Martinez said that drugs and alcohol were not involved, and both the drivers were cooperative with police. No one was cited for the collision. Lynch talked about the timeline of Shanahan's return.
34: Kyle is doing good. He's got some bumps and bruises. He did suffer a concussion in the accident. Has some lingering effects from that concussion. And, you know, we're kind of treating this. We don't have a protocol for staff members when it comes to concussions, but we do with players, and it's become very helpful. So Kyle basically is going to be, like, in the protocol, and we're going to let the condition, the doctors dictate how he comes back, when he comes back. He's been in the building, so we've seen him. He's, you know, it's kind of like we do with our players, a phased back approach. Number one for Kyle and the Shanahan family is getting him back right. He's a tremendous head coach. But this is bigger than that. This is about his well-being, and we're going to take the time necessary.
0: So while it sounds like a very scary situation, a lot of positive news, at least for the prognosis going forward, at least coming from the 49ers there and John Lynch. But it's crazy to think that this upcoming year is the 10th season for Kyle Shanahan in San Francisco. That will tie him with Bill Walsh for the longest tenure by a head coach in 49ers franchise history. Keeping with the theme of the NFC West, Sean McVay, he was asked about a return, not for him, but for eventual Hall of Famer, the retired Aaron Donald.
2: For those of you guys that do know Aaron, he's very diligent. Anything that he does all in. And so he's going through a very strict regimen and process that was similar to what he did when he played. See how his body responds and feels. And then we've had some things that we'll just kind of, you know, check up on each other, and then we'll see when we have more information whether or not we're going to give it a go or whether or not he's going to continue to enjoy what he's been doing for the last couple years. But if that is something that he wants to do, we are going to, you know, try to be able to make that happen. And so I genuinely do not have an answer on whether he is or isn't. I know he's preparing himself to be able to make that decision. And if he feels good, then you guys know he's going to be ready to rock.
0: Well, Aaron Donald, he retired back in March of 2024. He played 10 years in the NFL. But the Rams, they're trading for Myles Garrett in June. Really started to turn the gears in a lot of people's mind of Donald perhaps returning to play to form a fearsome defensive line along with the reigning defensive player of the year in Myles Garrett. SportsCenter All Night, Chris Lewis here on ESPN Radio. And speaking of ESPN Radio, the baseball game on the air on Saturday was the Nationals and the Diamondbacks, where C.J. Abrams had a big long fly.
3: Here's the pitch. Abrams cranks one to deep right center field. Back on this one, the right fielder Carroll to the warning track. It's over his head, and it's gone. C.J. Abrams homers just over the big wall in right center field, and he adds to the Nationals' lead. It's 5-2. Home run number 25 for C.J. Abrams.
0: And they hold on 5-3 winners over the Diamondbacks, and Abrams, his 25th home run, you heard in the call. That was tied for the most in a season by a shortstop for the Nationals in their franchise history. So he has plenty of time to add on to that total. High-profile teams going at it in New York, Dodgers and Mets, as the Dodgers continue their long East Coast road swing. They really started from the All-Star break. Kyle Tucker stays hot.
4: McLean's 2-2. Tucker tags it in the air, deep down the right field line. It is off the pole and gone. Kyle Tucker is alive in New York. Rounds the bases for a second straight game and gives the Dodgers a 1-0 lead.
0: That was how they got the scoring started on AM 570 LA Sports. How did it end? Well, the Dodgers 4-3 win, six straight wins for the Dodgers against the Mets, and Kyle Tucker home runs in consecutive games. Let's go out west. Giants and Angels was all San Francisco.
5: Jung-Hoo Lee hits a drive to deep right field. It is gone! Up over the right field wall. Three-run homer for Lee. His sixth of the year. And now it's a big inning for the Giants. 5-0.
0: KNBR with the call. 9-2 winners. Giants top the Angels. They've won five of their last six. Meanwhile, the Orioles sneak past the Braves.
3: Dylan Beavers at the plate. The pitch to him. Swing a hard ground ball to the right side. Base hit! Baltimore wins it! A game winner from Dylan Beavers! He didn't whiff a lick! Got into the batter's box. Bounced it to the right side. Past the dive of Albies to bring home Jackson Holliday. And they are jumping up and down out of their chairs at Oriole Park.
0: The celebration is on. WBAL with the call. You heard it there. 3-2. They win 14-3 in games started by Brandon Young this year, as this one was for the Orioles. And Beavers, who had the walk-off RBI, his third career walk-off hit, his first of those this season. Brewers beat the Rockies 8-5, and it was 7-2 the Padres over the Marlins. But coming up next, New York takes another MVP award, and Caitlin Clark shines early on in the WNBA All-Star Game. This is SportsCenter All Night, right here on ESPN Radio.
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0: And Ruco on ABC, it's like he knew it. Team Spoon won 129-122 over Team Coop. The WNBA All-Star Game format, they had a draft a couple of weeks ago to divide up the teams, and Jones led Team Spoon with 22 points, 13 rebounds, 8 assists. Named the MVP, fourth player in WNBA history with an MVP, a Finals MVP, All-Star Game MVP. The others, Lisa Leslie, Candace Parker, Maya Moore. Also of note, Jones has a Commissioner's Cup MVP award to her name. If there's a most valuable player to grab, Jonquel Jones will take it. Neko Gumike had 11 points. 127 points in her All-Star Game career, passing Maya Moore for the most all-time. Caitlin Clark, she had 17 points. She was hitting logo threes early in the game. She scored Team Spoon's first 8 and 11 of the first 13. Fan favorite Olivia Miles, 11 points, 12 boards, 8 assists. Kelsey Mitchell, Clark's teammate with Indiana, had a game-high 28 points and 5 steals. So that's the rundown of the WNBA All-Star Game. At All-Star Weekend, the league's best, they always answer a bunch of questions from the assembled media. Caitlin Clark, of course, she's at the upper level of fame. She had a sit-down with ESPN's Malika Andrews. Here's a highlight of their conversation.
1: Alyssa Thomas, the foul. A foul happens on the court.
2: Yeah.
1: You move on. Mm-hmm. She moves on.
2: Yeah.
1: And that should be the end of it.
2: 100%.
1: So top down, what needs to be done so that that is?
2: It seems like there's always a moment like that in every season that I've played so far. And I think for myself, like, I just try to navigate it the best I can. It gets exhausting. It gets frustrating because I think especially, like, that's a perfect example of, like, yeah, it was a hard foul. And it should have been dealt with in the moment, and they should have decided what it was then and reviewed it. Great. We move on. You see it happen in the NBA all the time. It's not anything more than that. It's basketball. When I walk out of the locker room, I shouldn't be not fearful of what the conversation is going to be, but, you know, you just, like, it's emotionally exhausting, it's draining, it makes your shoulders tense because, you know, people don't want to talk about the basketball. They just want to stir it up and make something else.
0: It's not just the players that are tasked with answering questions like Clark was. The commissioner has to take the podium as well, which has become noteworthy in itself. Kathy Engelbert, she's been a lightning rod figure, but she believes the league is in a good place.
3: I just can't be more proud of these players, how we were able to have so many players sign million-dollar-plus contracts, multi-year contracts, more to come, by the way. So I think we're in a really good place. I know I've interacted with a lot of players, whether it was at WNBA Live or last night, and, I mean, the players know it was a hard-fought battle, as many CBAs are in sports. But I think they know the league is in a really good place, and now they're in a revenue share with the league, as you know, because that was part of the CBA. And so I think I feel like at the orange carpet, at a lot of the partner events, there, a lot of them are getting huge endorsements. Like, we're all kind of gelling from that perspective of, you know, what's good for our players is good for our league, and we'll all benefit from that.
0: We mentioned the criticism that has been directed towards the commish, but it's typically something that just comes with the job. Engelbert was asked if she expects to still be the commissioner next season.
3: Obviously, I'm so blessed to be at the helm of this league during this incredible hypergrowth period. So blessed that these players are putting the product on the court they are every night, that they stand for the values that the W has long sought for. So I will just continue to, you know, do my job, execute the strategy because it has been working, make sure we listen to the players, communicate with the players. And so absolutely just love this league.
0: NBA Commissioner Adam Silver said earlier this month that while he is pleased with where the WNBA is under Engelbert, he said, quote, we'll have ongoing discussions about what the future looks like. On to the NBA. Last night, we shared the national league-wide perspective of the huge news, LeBron choosing the Sixers for season number 24. Still processing a day later, in the city of Philadelphia, yeah, they're on cloud 9. Let's check in on the city of brotherly love. Mike Gill of 97.3 ESPN South Jersey joined Game Night and explained how big of a deal LeBron choosing the Sixers is within the city.
4: This signing signifies probably the biggest star in the history.

0: history of the city. I know he's 41 years old, and it's at the end of the line potentially for him. But, I mean, when Bryce Harper chose Philadelphia, that was massive. This is bigger than that. I mean, LeBron James is a bigger deal than Bryce Harper. The Eagles, you know, they've won two Super Bowls recently, but, you know, Nick Foles, Jalen Hurts is a polarizing guy. So they don't have that superstar-level player for the Philadelphia Eagles. I can't think of a time where there was a move that was made that stirred more anticipation than this one. I mean, when Jaylen Brown got traded here, people were excited, but it was an apathetic fan base that kind of got woken up. This has rocked the fan base to the core. Sold out jerseys, season tickets will be flying off the shelf. This move here will have people buzzing until they tip off in October.
1: Even at 41 years old, LeBron still drives a level of interest in that way. What he also drives are expectations. So is it championship or bust for Philly?
0: Has to be. I mean, they haven't been able to get out of the second round. And when they beat the Boston Celtics this year and got to swept in the second round, at the end of it was, now what? It's Joel Embiid. It's Paul George. It's the same story we've been getting for the last couple of years. No anticipation. When you get Jaylen Brown, an MVP of the finals, that instantly gave them cred. And I don't know if they were the favorite, but it gave them the cred to say, all right, we've got a championship-level player that has really been lacking here. You add LeBron James to that mix as well. If they do not get out of the second round, LeBron's going to find out what it's like to play in Philadelphia when the fans turn on you. But right now, championship aspirations, he's going to be loving it. They're going to be loving him. We'll see how this thing ends.
1: Well, as a Philly area guy myself, South Jersey native, I know how the Philadelphia sports scene works, right? It's always Eagles top, front, and center. Then after that, between the Sixers and the Phillies, whichever one is hot at the moment, they're typically number two, and then it goes down from there. But with LeBron in the fold, he just takes over a sports market. So will the Sixers be the team in Philly? Mike Gill of 97.3 ESPN South Jersey explains.
0: You know, no one will beat the Eagles. Eagles are number one by far. The Phillies have jumped up to number two big time. The Sixers had a run from 18 to about 21-ish, the Ben Simmons, Joel era. Then they kind of fell off to about apathy the last year or two. That win last year gave them a week. They're going to have to go out there and prove more that they can be a legit contender to make that jump back to where they were. But for at least the summer, July, to get Sixers conversation because of that move, it feels like they can make a push. If they can translate that to the court, this is a basketball town. Believe me, it is a hoop town, but the apathy has been tough the last couple of years because of the injuries. That, at least for one summer day, feels like it took a push to the side.
1: Well, the Sixers have not reached the conference finals since 2001, the year Iverson had to step over Lou in the NBA Finals, game one against the Lakers. It's the third active longest drought without a conference finals appearance. SportsCenter All Night, Chris Lewis here on ESPN Radio. Longtime Royals catcher Sal Perez tallies another Kansas City record.
2: And the pitch, swing, and a ball will hit. Left field, way back, and gone! He's done it! Salvador Perez, number 318 in his career. He's now the Royals' franchise leader in home runs.
1: That on 96.5, the Fan, in a 3-2 Royals win. And yes, 318 career home runs, breaking a tie with George Brett for the most in Royals history. He's one of two primary catchers to currently hold the franchise's home run record. The other is Johnny Bench with the Reds, 389 of those long balls. Sal Perez, Royals TV after.
3: What an unbelievable career. Not done yet, by the way. I understand that. But 318 home runs. I've never seen anything like this before with all of one guy's teammates behind you. I know what you mean to them. What have they and all of your teammates from back in 2011 or even the minor leagues, what have they meant to you?
4: Oh, a lot. It's not my family, my brother. Thank you. Thank you for your support. Thank you to be with me every day, you know, to support me in my tough situation, my tough time. They always believe in me.
3: It's been such a long journey. When you look back to making your debut in Tampa, in St. Petersburg, all those foul pop-ups, the caught stealings, what did you want to do back then?
4: Just having fun, play hard, play long as I can in big league. You know, thinking to make it to the big league when I was in minor league. You know, so I never think I was going to make a 318 homer, you know.
3: Rex wanted to ask you, and I'll ask you now. I think we know the answer. What was the bigger home run or the bigger moment? The wild card or this? It's two totally different moments, and this one comes in a win, but I don't know. What do you think?
4: I still stay with the wild card. You know, that make also keep going to almost win the World Series in 2014, but we did it in 15.
3: All right, a couple more, and we'll let you go, and then you guys can all go celebrate, too. That first home run came right here.
5: They want to go in.
3: I know they want to go. What do you think about that? First one in Detroit, last one in Detroit.
4: Unbelievable. I just try to do my job every day, try to help my team to win. And that's a very special moment today.
3: All right, last thing, real quick. What do you want to say? Hold on, we got to talk to the fans. Last one. I know you already thanked George Brett. You thanked your mom, the people that are closest to you. What about all the people in Kansas City that have been wearing 13 jerseys and that have loved Salvador Perez? Even a guy like Carter Jensen grew up loving Salvador Perez. What do you want to say to all the fans?
4: Thank you for the support. God bless you guys. I really love you guys. Kansas City, my second home.
1: There you go. Sal Perez. Remember the guy who started his professional career, at least one of his early spots, was the Idaho Falls Chuckers as a rookie affiliate with the Kansas City Royals. And now he's the franchise leader in home runs as a catcher. Sal Perez with Royals TV after. Rays beat the Guardians 3-0. Cardinals also shut out the Reds 7-0. Speaking of shutouts, Cubs blank the Pirates 11-0. It was the Astros 4, White Sox 1. And just in a day full of shutouts, it was the Twins 2 and the Athletics nothing. Coming up next, how LeBron taking the minimum helps with team building. This is SportsCenter All Night on ESPN Radio.
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1: From 30 for 30 podcast, the betrayal of Shohei Ohtani is the real story behind the scandal that almost ruined it all. On paper, Ippe Mizuhara was Shohei Ohtani's interpreter, but it was so much more than that. They were a team, closer than brothers. So it all went horribly wrong. The betrayal of Shohei Ohtani tells the story of a relationship that detonated into one of the sport's biggest scandals. Check out the betrayal of Shohei Ohtani. The first two episodes are out Tuesday, July 28th. And then episodes 3 through 6 follow the subsequent Thursdays and Tuesdays. Well, we waited 25 days from when LeBron announced he was moving on from the Lakers before we knew his new team. So, of course, we're still talking about it on the second day since joining the Sixers. He not only decided on Philadelphia, he jumped aboard, signing a 2-year contract on the vet minimum. The commitment is notable, according to Tony Jones of The Athletic on game day.
20: The one thing that I think that needs to be talked about is there's a likelihood that LeBron James plays 2 years, not just one. And, you know, I think that knowing that there's going to be time to improve the roster, I think that that's advantageous to Philadelphia. But in this CBA, in this era of the NBA, windows are no longer 4 to 5 years. They're almost year to year now. You know, so, you know, the Sixers are going to have a chance to win a championship. They're going to have a chance to get out of the Eastern Conference, but so are the New York Knicks. There are a lot of good teams in the Eastern Conference. So the Sixers are just going to have to take this day to day. And see where they are, you know, when it comes to April and May.
1: To that point, LeBron, he has a lower average annual value contract-wise than their 22nd pick in the draft, LeBaron Filon. LeBron is poised to be one of the biggest bargains in NBA history, and Bobby Marks explains on Marty and McGee that it allows the Sixers to make more moves.
0: they can go out and do some things in free agency flexibility wise. They got to make a couple moves. They'll probably wave a couple players and even make a minor trade. But listen, the name you hear, you know, Kentavious Cole, Pope could be out there in the free agent market. He's still in Memphis here. Kevin Love, of course, who LeBron played with here. And I would expect him to go out and get some veterans for that bench. The beauty of it is that, you know, they had signed Dean Wade from Cleveland and they penciled him in the starting lineup. He can go to the bench. Now they drafted LeBaron Phylon from Alabama, from a guard. They got Anthony Simons. So I think they're going to be 10 deep. And LeBron signing, helps that. I mean, flexibility wise, it gives him certainly a big boost when you get him on that type of salary.
1: One of the names that Bobby Marks mentioned in that answer, Kentavious Caldwell-Pope, he did agree to a buyout, according to Shams Charania from Memphis, and has agreed to join the 76ers. Still have a couple of roster tweaks to do, as you heard Bobby mention, to make all this official. Vet minimum, but LeBron can still have a maximum impact. On a team with all these accomplished players, what will LeBron look like at this age?
0: We saw a little bit of it last year in L.A. We went through that stretch and I guess post All-Star stretch and for 2.5 months when Luka and Austin Reeves, or maybe even a month, but Austin Reeves, and basically the J.J. Redick said, like, you know, you're going to be the third guy. And I thought he was at his best in that role. I mean, he averaged less than 20 points, but I think efficiency-wise and assists were up and, it showed you as far as what his role could be. I think you could see him in a different, I think, Nick Nurse, their head coach, can roll out a lot of different lineups. I think you might see LeBron a little bit at five potentially here. Certainly it gives Tyrese a little bit of a blow. I mean, his minutes have been really high the last couple of years here.
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22: Thanks, Chris. We begin with baseball in San Francisco with the Giants putting a crooked number up in the third inning in a win over the Angels. 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
23: Junghoo Lee hits a drive to deep right field. It is gone! Up over the right field wall. Three-run homer for Lee. His sixth of the year. And now it's a big inning for the Giants. 5-0.
19: Number four.
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24: Here's Reese finding Malunga for the slam. Dominique Malunga throws it down. The first dunk in the All-Star Game since Sylvia Fowles.
19: Number three.
22: Back to baseball, and Royals history was made on Saturday with a perennial All-Star catcher passing Hall of Famer George Brett. Here's how it sounded on 96.5 The Fan.
25: And the pitch. Swing, and a ball well hit. Left field, way back, and gone! He's done it! Salvador Perez, number 318 in his career. He's now the Royals franchise leader in home runs.
19: Number two.
22: This season's American League All-Star Game starter, and looking like that for the Blue Jays today at Fenway. The final call on Sportsnet 590 The Fan.
26: His 121st pitch is called strike three. Dylan Cease has pitched a one-hit shutout. Willier Abreu taps his head for an ABS challenge, but this should be academic on his changeup that appeared to clip the top and did. Dylan Cease, a one-hit shutout with 12 strikeouts.
19: Number one.
22: And Chris, our top sound is from Camden Yards as the Orioles walk off the Braves on WBAL.
27: Dylan Beavers at the plate. The pitch to him. Sweet, a hard ground ball to the right side. Base hit! Baltimore wins it!
1: John Ryder out here making the best plays of the day sound just that much better. But it doesn't get much better for Sixers fans in this offseason of how they transformed the team in LeBron James, Jaylen Brown, VJ Edgecombe, Joel Embiid, Tyrese Maxey, their lineup, Jonathan Zaslow. ESPN Radio Zone, join Amber and Ian, and thinks LeBron has known his decision for a while.
2: I don't buy that he hasn't known for at least a little while. I can't get behind that. Philadelphia's roster has been what it's been. How much more information gathering is there? We know what the teams were. He knows what the teams were. He knows what the rosters are. I think he's known this for a little bit, and for whatever reason, maybe he was double sure now, so now was the time to finally decide and go through with it, but I think he's probably known that it's Philadelphia for a little while.
1: Plenty of time left in this NBA offseason to analyze the pros, the cons, the roster decisions going forward of LeBron James and the Sixers. You know, the positive is having that lead table setter. The team was missing that, a passer who knows who to get the ball to at the right time and to make the right pass at the right situation. Still the negative, though, transition defense has to be Joel Embiid, LeBron James, not getting back on defense, probably the fastest. But that wraps up this edition of SportsCenter All Night. To our producer, Justin Chevalella, our technical director is Alex Suhiro. Best week ever, coming up next.
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37: I'm Nick DeLuca. Good Sunday morning. The Stars out in Chicago at WNBA All-Star Weekend. Here's Clark. Will she try again? You bet! Caitlin Clark with three within the first 3 minutes of this game. Ryan Rucco on ABC, Team Spoon taking down Team Coop 129-122 in the WNBA All-Star Game, celebrating the league's 30th season. Jonquel Jones had 22, 13 boards and 8 assists, named Game MVP, became the first player to win the league, WNBA Finals, Commissioner's Cup, and All-Star Game MVP awards. First WNBA All-Star Game in Chicago since 2022, played in front of a record 19,783. Major League Baseball, just enough offense for the Yankees.
0: That was ripped up the middle. It's a base hit. Wells rounds third. He's coming home. The throw is cut off at the mound by Harper. It's an RBI single for Bellinger, and the Yankees lead 2-1.
37: Michael Kay on the YES Network. Bellinger RBI single, big hit for New York. They beat the Phillies 3-1. Jason Dominguez and Austin Wells went deep. Bellinger leaving with a calf injury. Manager Aaron Boone saying it looks like it may be something. Not sure exactly what that means, but he may be injured. Red Sox and Nationals getting an early jump on the trade deadline. Boston acquiring infielder Curtis Meade in exchange for Red Sox starter Connelly Early.
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1: 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I'm going to need you to go ahead and come in on Sunday, okay? Thanks.
0: Courtney Cronin.
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5: Indeed it is. And it actually is Courtney Cronin and Peter Burns on the best week ever. Is this really happening? Is this a thing? Is this
2: live?
5: I was told.
2: Yep. It's the two of us. We're back.
5: Yes.
2: Not here for a long time, just here for a good time.
5: Here for a good time. That's what it is. Courtney R. Cronin on Twitter, or myself, at Peter Burns ESPN. We got Mikey C. in the house. We got Rachel, who we're going to be... Rachel is getting, like, promoted three times above us, so she's not going to be hanging out with us. So this will be the last music theme that we'll have to Columbo and guess a little bit later today, CC.
2: This is the show that launches big-time careers, and Rachel is the next in line after a very good stay in a very impressive couple of months here on Best Week Ever.
5: She has worked really well. So, Mikey, that's going to just leave you and I here for the next couple of years, basically.
2: What are you talking about? CC
5: and Rachel.
2: Here. You can't kick me off the show while I'm still here.
6: CC's moving up.
5: We know. Come on. We saw you courtside at the WNBA All-Star Game last night. We saw you hosting First Take when LeBron was there and making his decision to go to Philly. We saw you deliver the puppy to Mike Vrabel at the press conference this week. I mean, we see you do everything, CC.
2: You can't blame me for everything. Like, can't, like, take on the sins of everyone. But yes, I'm here.
5: You have done it all.
2: Stay.
5: And you know, at least know how the beginning of this show normally starts. It starts with this.
0: This is the biggest story of the week ever.
5: Biggest crowd in WNBA All-Star Game history, and they got to see quite the show right from the jump. One of 127 attempted three-pointers, courtesy of Team Spood over at ABC. CC made it rain.
7: Here's Clark. Will she try again? You bet! Caitlin Clark with three logo bombs within the first 3 minutes of this game.
5: Of course, she didn't get a chance to play last year, obviously, in Indiana, and she was bummed about it, talked about it. But what were the vibes like just going into the event itself?
2: You know, for a week that had a lot of discourse around the WNBA, from Kathy Engelbert to a very poorly written and worded column about Caitlin Clark, there was the thought that that stuff could overshadow All-Star Weekend. And here in Chicago, it didn't. It was about the basketball and about the star power and about the players who built this league. You know, yesterday before that game started, you have Lisa Leslie, Cheryl Swoops, all of the people who built the WNBA 30 years ago being honored in the 30th season of this league. And to see how far it's come, especially over the last year, the tickets going into last year, if you just wanted to get in the building, last minute ticket price, $66.
5: That probably would have been higher had Caitlin Clark played, but no, still under $75.
2: Got sure. And then about an hour time? Before the game, we were checking $400 to get in. And this is the largest professional basketball arena in the country. To see it at sellout capacity from courtside all the way up to the 300 level where I normally sit, because that's all I can afford at the United Center. It was quite a sight.
5: 19,000. You said arguably the loudest moment of last night was this.
7: Here's Reese finding Malunga for the slam. Dominique Malunga throws it down. The first dunk in the All-Star game since Sylvia Fowles.
2: That moment, I was looking down at my computer because I was typing my notes. We were doing hoop streams. We were getting ready for the show that we were going to do right after.
5: Yeah.
2: The way my head whipped around after I heard the crowd explode to Angel Reese, the assist, and then Dominique Malunga finishing at the other end. I got to witness a dunk in the WNBA. That was sick, Peter.
5: Yeah, I mean, again, it was one of those ones you could tell the crowd went crazy for. It's one of those, hey, is it something that we're going to get? Right. Speaking of Lisa Leslie, is it something that, hey, we'll talk about on SportsCenter, they'll talk about on ESPN? Yeah, they had it. And the crowd, that's the reason why people went there. They wanted to see the stars go to work, and they wanted to see something like that. They were able to get it. And then they weren't going to get much defense, obviously, but they wanted to see a masterful performance. You thought it might come from a different name, but 0-1, it was this one.
7: Here's Clark on the drive. Backs it away. Wants Jones. Finds her. Jones, a three, is good. Jonquel Jones, the favorite right now for MVP. 20 points, 12 rebounds, 7 assists.
5: She'd go on and win that All-Star MVP. She won the Commissioner's Cup MVP. Remember, Finals MVP at one point, and League MVP. The first person ever in WNBA history to get that done. And, what, led the team in points, rebounds,
2: and assists in an All-Star game. First player in W history to do that. And do it coming off the bench. She was not an All-Star starter here. Think about what her trophy case looks like. You mentioned all of those awards. Well, those are the big ones. But then there's Most Improved Player, Sixth Player of the Year, 5 All-NBA nods, 4 All-Defensive Honors, and a championship.
5: What else?
2: Like, where do you put this? Like, do you shine this one up the most and then, like, put it, like, in the front because it's the newest? Like, how do you fit this into an already loaded trophy case?
5: I'm glad you brought that up because we're going to go through and we're going to kind of rank what are the best All-Star games they have, you know, kind of first to last. But when you have all of those trophies, I feel like the league MVP, top to bottom, that's number one that's on the list. Then I think a finals MVP is probably number two. But then number three would be the All-Star Game MVP. It's all your peers. Everybody's trying to ball out. Everybody's trying to have a huge game. It's on it's huge television ratings, $400 a ticket. I feel like that would be third on the list. Is that the proper order?
2: I think so. I mean, you think about the championship that she won with the Liberty. You don't get the big trophy to go home. You get the ring.
5: Yeah.
2: And that's not going to take up all the space in your trophy cabinet. So I would say the individual awards are going to get front and center treatment.
5: So we'll get into a little bit more of those details about the WNBA All-Star Weekend and how it spins forward for the rest of the season. But the big news coming out this week, and we were waiting. We said it last week. We knew that it probably was going to happen to the World Cup final. We knew that it was going to happen sometime this week, and it was. Decision day was made. It was not the Cavs. It was not the Heat. It was not the Warriors. It was not the Timberwolves, who even had a chance. The Philadelphia 76ers. Where were you, CeCe, when the actual news came down that LeBron had said he's headed there?
2: I was in the middle of an AFC West conversation on First Take, and I get a note in my ear. Hey, we have breaking news. I think we were talking about at that time, the Los Angeles Chargers, because Andrew Hawkins was to my left, and he thought that his pick for the AFC West winner this year is going to be the team that always manages to disappoint. And I'm like, huh, breaking news. My eyebrow goes up. I'm like, please be the breaking news that we have all been waiting on. I go to my Twitter account. I look up Shams immediately. That's where my brain goes. Mm-hmm. LeBron James, 2-year, $8 million deal with the player option, going to the Philadelphia 76ers.
5: And so wait, the producer doesn't even tell you what the breaking news is.
2: In that moment,
5: we have breaking
2: news. He's like, hey, we've got breaking news. And I'm like, I think that if this is what I think it is, it's going to rewrite the entire show.
5: Yeah.
2: And then they get in my ear and like, hey, LeBron, we're going to throw up the tag board. Here's the Shams tweet. And from there, we were off and running. But I was quick enough to my computer, like, oh my gosh, please be what I think it is. And just like that satisfaction of, holy cow, it happened, and I did not think it was going to be this team. That's how I felt in that moment.
5: I'm more shocked right now, not necessarily that LeBron is going to Philly, and that he turned down the Heat, turned down the Cavs. We're going to get into that. But that basically the producer First Take gave you a tease.
2: He teased the update.
5: That's what he wants. Mikey, that's what you need to do. If we need to have breaking news, actually, to hell with that. If we ever
6: get into your ears
5: news,
6: like that, and it's just
2: hey, we've got breaking news coming.
5: Breaking
2: we're going to throw some
5: news. Do it in the radio voice, yeah.
2: And you know what it did? It surprised me. It caught me off guard. Because that's what you want when you have a tease. And he paid it off and paid it off in a huge way. This has been, 72 hours into LeBron making the second decision. What he said is the last decision. And I'm not entirely sure that Philly is his last stop.
5: I will tell you why I was actually surprised in a good way that it ends up being the 76ers. We'll talk about LeBron headed to the city of brotherly love. How's the fit going to be? All of that coming up next. And who should feel scorned and puppies at the podium? Best week ever. Courtney Cronin, Peter Burns, ESPN Radio.
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5: The Sixers were not even in the picture, were not on the map until Bob Myers and Mike Gansey went out there and traded for Jaylen Brown. So LeBron James looked at that roster.
6: I'm shocked by this. I think this right here puts the Philadelphia 76ers right there with the New York Knicks as the favorites in the Eastern Conference.

0: reverse Fresh Prince of Bel Air. Instead of going from West Philadelphia to Los Angeles, goes from L.A. to Philly. We're talking about this here on Best Week Ever, always presented by Progressive Insurance. And, you know, CeCe, I look at this, and it comes down. I think there's a lot of people, including myself, thought, hey, he's going to take the easy path here. Going to go to Miami, where he's been before, won a ring, take the talents down to South Beach, kind of not make the whole decision, like he did the last time back in 2010. Or that he would go to Cleveland, it would be the swan song, everybody, you know, gives him the parting gifts, and this is does the Queen's wave. But he chose to go to the 76ers. I'll be honest with you. I respect the hell out of LeBron for this decision, because the easiest thing would have been to go home to Miami or to Cleveland or to even go to maybe Golden State and try something different. But he did try something different. And I like the way that this roster is constructed with the 76ers.
1: When healthy, with Joel Embiid being the biggest asterisk, biggest question mark of that starting five, but when healthy, him, with everybody else, VJ Edgecombe, Tyrese Maxey, Jaylen Brown, now LeBron James, that's the best starting five in the NBA, bar none. And I know people are going to say, what about the Knicks? Like, what about the team that just won a championship? They're still certainly in the front-runner conversation coming out of the East.
0: They were never, like, the greatest roster, but they had worked so well together. And that's why the Knicks made that run. The chemistry was undeniable this year.
1: For sure, and I think that's why you can absolutely make that argument, putting roster against roster. But talent, bar none, it's the Philadelphia 76ers. And for LeBron to announce his last decision, not necessarily
0: for now. Yes.
1: I think I truly believe it's his last decision, because he's going to play 25 years. The contract's set up. It's a veteran minimum deal. He has the player option next year. He can still get the storybook ending going from Philly. Doesn't work out in Philly. If it does work out in Philly, no matter what, he can go home in year 25. But he chose the hardest path. He chose the path that leaves no prisoners. The one where you don't win a championship, people are going to be looking at you like, what was that all for? He went for the non-typical route of somebody of that age, be 42 years old. He went the route where he still wants that smoke. And I think that's the coolest part of all of this. The pressure that's on LeBron James to go deliver a championship, whether it happens or not, that's what it is. That's what you look at with the Philadelphia 76ers. The lineup I just mentioned, you see that, you think, how can this team not win a championship? And LeBron's the catalyst for all of that. I mean, yeah, it was a great roster when Jaylen Brown was traded about 20 days before LeBron makes his decision. Now it's an even bigger roster that has even bigger expectations.
0: So what's interesting, Courtney Cronin, Peter Burns here, back reunited on Best Week Ever. We're talking about the LeBron news. You were hosting First Take. The producer says, hey, we got breaking news. It comes down. I would say I think it was a surprise, because I think we went last week and looked at kind of the prediction models and the prediction markets. I think they had Miami leading the way at like 35%. Cleveland was right behind it. But if I want to say the 76ers were well lagging behind it, like a 15% chance on those prediction markets to get it done. But when Jaylen Brown, that move was made, it felt like the 76ers had a different... Rich Paul had this in a podcast. It came out yesterday and said, hey, that was all of a sudden. We kind of stood up and go, does this work? See, I feel like we live in this ChatGPT, like AI world, to where now with the analytics, they can put all the information for LeBron. Here's your strengths. Here's your weaknesses. What do you want to have done? We know what Miami is. We know what Cleveland is. But let's actually simulate this. What does this team look like? And I think, for one, you didn't want to have LeBron have to be the star that's going to have to score 35 points every night. He's not going to have to play 35 minutes a night. And you needed also a team that had some pretty damn good perimeter defense, the defenders. And I think you get that. And guys that can actually score. And Maxey can score. Embiid gives you the help down low. Now you can kind of limit the minutes for LeBron. This is also a longevity play for LeBron. But I don't even know if he's the best player on the roster. And that's crazy to say.
1: And that's a fair point, because they did just pull off that big time trade with the Celtics to go get Jaylen Brown. And I do wonder, if you're Jaylen Brown, you're thinking, I didn't want to be the Robin to Jason Tatum's Batman in Boston. What are you now? Are you the alpha? But, is this your team or is it LeBron's team? From an optic standpoint, this is LeBron's team. But from an on-court basketball perspective, it should be Jaylen Brown. You're significantly younger. You are a, you know, you've had all the opportunities before. Look what you did in Jason Tatum's absence. Go do that now. It is your squad. From and LeBron is that.
0: I feel like LeBron is one of the ones that has that caveat of like, yeah, but it's LeBron. There's no other person that it could have been. I don't even know if Luka would have handled that to where people go, I want to be, I was in a situation where I was the Robin. I don't want to be the Robin. I don't want to be the number two guy, but it is LeBron.
1: But yeah, it's LeBron. You're willing to let that aside for at least a year because, again, that he signed the vet minimum. He gave this team financial flexibility, and you've seen, even in the 48 hours after he makes his decision, Kentavious Caldwell-Pope makes a decision he wants to go sign there. Like, they're starting to, they have financial flexibility to build out the rest of this roster, build out the depth. He's the draw, but I do think that Jaylen Brown knows it's not going to be forever. You have 1 year, maybe two, at most, with LeBron James here, and you can learn a lot. You can learn about how to be a better basketball player, how to be a better teammate, how to be a better businessman. Like, this is a learning experience in real-time education for all these players on this roster.
0: It's like a basketball internship. It's like, hey, you're going to get to be here in Philadelphia. You got a chance to win a title. And, oh, by the way, a billionaire legend, arguably one of the greatest of all time, is going to be running with you.
1: The biggest benefactor of the LeBron decision to Philadelphia is not Tyrese Maxey. It's not VJ Edgecombe. It's not Jaylen Brown. It's Joel Embiid. He gets to learn how to take care of his body that consistently betrays him in the biggest moments, from somebody who has been doing it now for 23 seasons. And yes, there have been injuries. Yes, there has been moments where LeBron has had to rest more times later in his career than earlier in his career. But you think about the playoffs this year and what he did in that first round series against the Houston Rockets and how he still, at his age, yes, he didn't make an all-NBA team, I get that, but he was playing at an all-NBA level this year. For Joel Embiid to get this thing on track, all of the failed expectations, all of the sins of the process up until this point, like, he gets a clean slate. No, front office is new. A roster, in a large part, widely redone. For Joel Embiid to have LeBron James as his teammate, this is what could save his career and get it back on track to where he actually meets expectations, the big ones that have been set up for him his entire career.
0: One of the things people are going to wonder about right now with LeBron is what that role is. Bobby Marks, our ESPN NBA front office insider, was on with Marty and McGee yesterday talking about what LeBron's going to look like in the 76ers uniform.
2: We saw a little bit of it last year in L.A. We went through that stretch and I guess post All-Star stretch and for 2.5 months when Luka and Austin Reeves, or maybe even a month, but Austin Reeves, and basically the J.J. Redick said, like, you know, you're going to be the third guy. And I thought he was at his best in that role. I mean, he averaged less than 20 points, but I think efficiency wise and assists were up and, it showed you as far as what his role could be. I think you could see him in a different. I think Nick Nurse, their head coach, can roll out a lot of different lineups. I think you might see LeBron a little bit at five potentially here. Certainly it gives Tyrese a little bit of a blow. I mean, his minutes have been really high the last couple of years here.
0: They don't need him to be the number one scorer. They don't need him to be the number one defender. They don't need him to be the number one rim protector right now. He basically is the Robin. He's the greatest Robin that we'll ever have. And I don't think Jordan ever wanted that, right? Jordan at some point, even when he went to the Wizards, was still going to be Jordan. He was still going to be Batman. But it's not just the salary. You've seen guys take less salary now, CC, late into their career. This is him de facto saying, I want to go to Philly. I'm okay being the Robin of this. And I think that's a win-win for everybody.
1: It is. The whole team benefits. Every single player on that roster gets better. The team gets better. All of that matters. This was the hardest one. This was the hardest option for him. The most difficult one because where the expectations are set, and I got to give him a lot of credit for choosing this path.
0: And now the championship odds will be there. Well, people will say, hey, is it championship or bust? They're saying that about an SEC squad as well. Who's got more pressure, LeBron at 76ers or Lane Kiffin at LSU? We'll discuss next, coming up. Best Week Ever.
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21: Julio racing back, makes a leap, and...

Bright is Team Spoon over Team Coop 129-122 in the All-Star Game celebrating the league's 30th season last night. Jones had 22 points, 13 rebounds, and 8 assists, named Game MVP. Became the first player to win the league, WNBA Finals, Commissioner's Cup, and All-Star MVP awards. First WNBA All-Star Game in Chicago in 4 years. Played in front of a record crowd of 19,783 at the United States.

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0: clue of your music theme, Fast Car. We'll be thinking about that. Write that down. Courtney Cronin, Peter Burns. I don't know what upsets me more, CeCe. I had DoorDash something that was very important, near and dear to my heart. My little Celsius energy packets, because I forgot that I didn't have them. I had other things that I had done. But they come up, they drop off the order this morning. I get ready to go downstairs, and I realize they had sent a note that they were out of my little packet deal. So I don't even get that. So I'm like distraught. And to make things even worse, I turn as I get back upstairs to the studio here at my home. I look on SportsCenter, and they're talking about the Big Ten going for their fourth straight college football title.
1: Like, brutal.
0: Like, this is just kick me in the stomach type morning, like both ways.
1: And then you had the audacity to let me know what exactly you ordered. You ordered Celsius packets, so that's the stuff you put into water.
0: That's correct, yes.
1: Peter, you're a serial killer.
0: What?
1: Nobody
0: because I don't
1: drinks,
0: like the carbonation? No, I'm fine.
1: Energy drinks are meant to be had as a carbonated beverage.
0: Nope.
1: If you drink a flat energy drink,
0: it's not a flat energy drink.
1: You deserve to be in an asylum.
0: People say that many different ways for many different reasons. 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It's easy to bundle your home and car insurance at progressive.com. All right, well, there it is. You've had your flat versus carbonated take. We got some takes over from SEC Media Days. It's part of the best of the best of the best sound of the week.
2: Big Magic Johnson, what has he done?
3: 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I want people that want to win.
4: Not a game, not a game, not a game. We talking about
5: playoffs. I'm a man. I'm
6: who we thought they were. That's why we took the damn field.
7: Biggest sound from the week ever.
0: All right, I was just down in Tampa, Florida, which was beautiful, by the way. And I had my drinks that I liked down there, CeCe. And it
1: hope
0: was
1: you had all the flat drinks to your heart desire.
0: Easy. There's nothing flat about the SEC right now. They're fired up right now because the Big Ten has won three straight championships. They're trying to get back over into the mountaintop of college football. One of those coaches is a firestorm, Lane Kiffin. When the coaches, and you've been to these media days before, what it is 4 days, four teams each day. The coaches go up to the podium. They give a 10 to 20 minute opening statement, and they take Q&A after that. So, I basically watch all of them from our television room and like the green room. But the one I wanted to hear in person was, of course, Lane Kiffin over at LSU. It was interesting in many different ways. Here was the one that got a lot of run.
8: We're all going to die. And so some of the things that we put importance on, we worry about, and what this person says and that, like, really aren't going to matter. And when I lost my dad, I started thinking that. And I really started thinking, when I grew up, there were two people that I thought just wouldn't die. My dad and Hulk Hogan. And then I watched that special and realized, like, Hulk Hogan died too. Like, there's no way Hulk Hogan was ever going to not wrestle and die. And he did. And so it just made me reflect really on, like, I can't be so concerned about little things and what people say and this, and you got to make decisions, you got to go with them.
0: So I'm in the room when that happens, but I want to hear from you. This, I don't know if this is the first time you've heard that sound from Lane talking about we're all going to die in Hulk Hogan. What did you make of it?
1: It was interesting. It was probably the most interesting thing he said at SEC Media Days because he had plenty of opportunities to show some personality in ways that we're used to seeing from him, but he didn't. I think he could have owned how he left Ole Miss for LSU in the manner in which he did. I think he could have owned that more than what happened, but this was the most subdued we've seen Lane Kiffin, and that was by design because he went in there knowing he would be the target of barbs from other coaches. I mean, hell, John Summerall had one being like, do not compare us. My situation of leaving Tulane to go to Florida when our team's in the middle of the CFP, a little different than Lane jumping ship to stay in the conference and go from Ole Miss to LSU while the team's trying to go win a national championship. But I think that

0: he looked at this as an opportunity to push the attention off on someone else. And that's what happened here, because we weren't talking about the Great Lane barb or the Great Lane soundbite outside of one where he talked about his dad, the late Monty Giffen, and then Hulk Hogan.
1: It was one of those ones where you're in the room, it's almost surreal, because as soon as he had gotten to the podium, I'm thinking, all right, what am I going to see here for Blaine? I was curious. That's why I went into the room to see it done. And for the first 7 or 8 minutes, it's all the power of LSU when it comes to recruiting and how recruiting works. And I'm like, oh my God, he's going to filibuster. This is what he's going to do. This is what happens. And I've seen coaches do that don't want to do the Q&A, that filibuster for about 15 to 20 minutes. And it looks like some ChatGPT script. But that was the first moment that was kind of quote unquote off the script. And it comes on the heels of, you know, even Commissioner Sankey when he introduced Lane Kiffin saying, hey, his son had challenged him to be off social media. And he said, literally, in the opening statements, he's like, and Lane has not tweeted since May the 11th. I'm like, how surreal is this? And we're talking about the commissioner, arguably one of the most powerful men of college sports, is talking about when a certain coach did not tweet. But come full circle when Lane was talking about it, all of it. And you're right, he had the barbs. I mean, Summerall didn't really give him a barb early, but Pete Golding, who was great, talked about his great relationship, how he wouldn't be where he's at Ole Miss as the head coach without Lane and what he's done. Also, in a different interview, said what he told Kewan Lacy and Trinidad Chambliss was, look at what happened with Lane. When he was trying to recruit Kewan and Trinidad to come back, he said, they wouldn't piss on him if he was on fire right now.
0: That was a quote of
1: that's
0: a quote.
1: That's a hell of a quote. But it was also true. And it was saying, listen, they wanted to build a statue for Lane Kiffin. I've been down in Oxford a couple of times this offseason. And they don't like him. And that's being nice, to say the least. And so for Lane, it's always important. And I think that where I want to see if he grew up, after the Vanity Fair article where he went back, he couldn't help himself once again and threw the people of Mississippi under the bus saying, hey, you know, there's still some, I'm paraphrasing here, but race still plays a little bit of a factor in to be able to recruit, as if Louisiana or the South doesn't have a history as well. And I think from that moment, it was, whether it was his son or whatnot, just said, bro, take it easy. Because if you lock in, you have an opportunity to do something that's pretty special, which is win a title. Now, going forward, a lot of people think it's title or bust. Jordan Rogers, our ESPN college football analyst from GetUp, had this to say early in the week.
2: He left because he felt he had a better opportunity, but that's exactly why the expectations are sky high. And I've been one to say the expectation, I believe, is that he makes a national championship appearance this year, because he left Ole Miss amidst 11-1 regular season with his best chance ever as a head coach to make a national championship run, because he felt he had a better opportunity to win national championships and more resources at LSU. So you better double down and figure that out really quick. And I know it's not going to be easy. And I know the excuses galore if they struggle this year because so many portal players. But what did he make his reputation on? Being the portal king. Everybody on that roster last year that was their best player was a first-year portal guy. Trinidad Chambliss, Kewan Lacy, Uman Mielen on defense. I mean, that roster was littered with guys that were the first year, and he turned them into 18 seconds from a national championship. So if you can't do better than that at LSU with more resources, in my opinion, it's a failure.
1: So he said it. It was Benjamin Watson as well had said it was championship or bust. I don't believe a championship or bust for Lane Kiffin this year. I do think it's college football playoff or bust. In a 12-team playoff, if you put together a $50 million roster, you have to be a part of the college football playoff, especially with the recruiting class that he had, especially with the transfer portal class and the money that they spent. But to say that it's national championship or bust, I don't know if you can say that around any team in college football right now.
0: You can't, but the optics of being right there. Ole Miss was one game away from making it to the national title game when they lost to Miami in the Fiesta Bowl. To be in that position, and I know that he was not coaching in that game, but that was still your team. So the expectation is you had it that good. You had three straight seasons of 10-plus wins. You got to do that at LSU. Now, how soon that happens is where you can have some disagreement, because this is a year where you look at the rest of the SEC, you look at Georgia, you look at Texas, heck, you can even throw Alabama into the mix, because you know, they're going to keep giving Kalen DeBoer all these contract extensions no matter what happens. Eventually, you expect that to pay off in a natty. But LSU, year one under Lane, I don't know. I mean, heck, Ole Miss is probably a better team than LSU this year.
1: I think it's close because of Trinidad Chambliss at the quarterback position. We don't know what Sam Levitt's going to bring to LSU if he's going to be 100% healthy. But I want to spin it in a different direction because we talked about LeBron James earlier going to Philadelphia. It is title or bust for Philadelphia. I don't know if it's that way for LSU. So who's got more pressure? LeBron to bring Philly a national championship? Or Lane Kiffin to bring a championship to LSU?
0: It's LeBron because of the time. He's got 2 years on this contract, 2 years in the player option. He can't play forever. He's looking for season 25. He's going into season 24. Lane has a 7-year, $91 million contract agreement. He has time. He's going to look at it as, I got to set the culture here. I've got to build something the way that I built it at Ole Miss. And he knows that year one doesn't mean that he has to win a national championship based on that. But then the clock starts speeding up after year one. So for the short term, it's LeBron.
1: So hold on. What is the failure? Like, what is LeBron's failure at Philly? Well, let's go for LeBron first. What is failure?
0: Not making it to a conference final.
1: Making the Eastern Conference Finals. Yep. If you don't,
0: I'm not going to discredit the Knicks. They are still there. They just won it.
1: We talked
0: about maybe not the best top to five players, you know, best starting five top to bottom. But damn, those guys play great together, and they just won their first championship in 53 years in New York. But if LeBron doesn't take that team to a conference final, bare minimum, that is a failure.
1: And I think if for Lane Kiffin, you don't bring them to LSU to a college football playoff, that will be looked at as a failure because of the, I mean, altogether, the $100 million that they spent putting together this roster, both the roster and the coaching staff. All right, when we come up, how a cell phone almost created chaos there at SEC Media Days. And is it ever okay to bring a puppy to a press conference? That next. Courtney Cronin, Peter Burns, Best Week Ever on ESPN Radio.
3: 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Now that LeBron is a member of the Philadelphia 76ers, will his stint in Philly equal his one in L.A. or actually surpass it? We'll discuss Monday, 6 a.m. Eastern on Unsportsmanlike.
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0: Courtney Cronin, Peter Burns, best week ever. 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All right, CC, so the music theme we had was what? Fast Car. All right, and then what is this? Fallout Boy?
1: Or is this All American Rejects, right?
0: What do we got, Rachel? We got All American Rejects.
2: It's All American Rejects. Move Along.
1: Moving Along. Fast Car.
0: Okay.
1: Things That Are in Motion. Maybe it's Rachel leaving us.
0: I feel like that would be too easy. Is it too easy? Is that the... Because, Rachel, this is your last...
2: It's just moving in general.
0: Moving in general.
2: Because we have LeBron moving to Philly or New York, wherever he chooses.
0: Okay.
2: Apparently. And then we're moving all along here at ESPN Radio.
0: And that's what we're doing on this fine Sunday morning. You're graduating to a bigger and better show. We appreciate your time and having to do with the doldrums here of us. So you're on best week ever. But, Mikey, you and I will be here forever.
3: You and me.
1: Stop kicking me off the show while I'm here.
0: I know.
1: Give me a little credit for getting
0: music. You know, have you ever dated anybody and realize that sooner or later you're going to get dumped, so you might as well dump them? You want to be the dumper versus the dumpee?
1: No, I've never dealt with that issue.
0: Never?
1: Not once.
0: Okay. Well, I'm just preparing myself for when I get the call from ESPN Radio. They're like, I'm sorry. Here it is. Here's your new co-host. Mikey will still be here, so let's do Rapid Fire Water Cooler.
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5: Well, one of the things that you could do, like, if you think you're going to get dumped, is always buy the girl a puppy. And that could be what Mike Vrabel did this week in his press conference. Brought a puppy to the press conference with the media. Now, the Patriots did have, like, their Adopt-a-Pet Day, but you guys have other thoughts about it.
0: I swear to God, I thought it was AI when I saw Mike Vrabel coming up to the Patriots press conference with, like, big smile and a dog. And I'm like, are you... Like, I thought it was AI. And then B, I kind of caught myself going, I don't hate the move. I get why you're doing it because it's kind of Teflon. Like, you either bring a puppy or a kid to a press conference at some point. Yeah, I mean, this is kind of how it started was with, I want to say Steph Curry back in the day, right? Remember Steph?
1: Riley Curry, when she was a toddler during the first championship runs, had her at the podium, and she stole the show. And then everybody else started bringing their kids to the podium.
0: 2015, Steph and Riley, and she would like wave or like yawn at reporters and stuff like that. I felt like that was solid.
5: But the question is, can you ask Vrabel or Steph or whatever, like a real in-depth question if they're holding a puppy or a child?
0: The kid part, probably not. I think that's tougher, especially with everything in that whole story. The puppy part is probably the safest play, right? Because you're going to go viral. It'll be like, oh, look at this cute moment. Like people that aren't in the know of the tumultuous offseason that he's been a part of will look at it and go, oh, look. Literally, they'll go, oh, look, a puppy, like a shiny thing.
1: It's just such a bad diversion tactic. We all know what he's doing.
0: Is that a bad one? It works. Is it not?
1: It's shameless. And he's got to know that, too. It's the first day of their season, more or less. Like, training camp's opening. This is when all the players were reporting. He's there and he's got a puppy because he's trying to avoid any hard questions. Come on. We all know what he's doing.
0: How many times do you bring the puppy? Like, is this a reoccurring bit?
1: Thing.
0: Do you sign him to a full season long deal? This pup is it? I don't like Lane Kiffin had the dog, which I didn't even get fully understood if it was his dog or like a fake dog or faux dog. I mean, the dog was actually real. It was a human, or actually, it wasn't a human. Sorry, it was an actual.
1: It was
0: canine.
1: Breathing and living.
0: It was breathing and
1: correct.
0: Living. Yes.
1: No, you can do this one time. You shouldn't really do it at all. But as Mikey said, this was a part of their pet adoption event. The Patriots always do this during training camp. So I guess he felt it was appropriate to do it right then and there. But
0: you got to adopt a dog. You go full Herb Street now. You adopt the dog. It becomes part of your DNA. It's now on the sidelines. We have a PR blueprint here of how this works. The dog's going to get its own Instagram account. It will become a thing. And this will be the shiny part. Vrabel has to keep the dog. I don't think this is an option at this point. Next one, what do we got?
5: All right, well, another thing not to bring to a press conference is a phone that's turned on. And John Summerall at SEC Media Days got interrupted by somebody in their phone, if you listen to this.
6: How things were going to unfold. And you'd be kicked out of our team meeting. I swear. Like, you're lucky I'm not going to throw this freaking podium right now. Like, drives me crazy. I would say, who is that? But I'm not going to embarrass anybody. But no,
5: he really sounded mad, huh?
0: So it is one of those things where when you see it on social media or someone types it out, CC, people are going to lose their mind. Like John Summerall, somebody, you know, a phone accidentally went off. You don't try to be the football dude, right? He was clearly joking. You can even hear the people laughing about it. But he just comes across as a serious guy that has that runs with a whole hell of a lot of emotion. And I think, honestly, that's why Florida Gator fans are fired up that he replaced Billy Napier. I mean, like, when you'd watch Billy Napier on the sidelines, it felt literally like he was holding a puppy. Like, you couldn't tell if he was too happy or too sad, like, in the middle of the game. And Gator fans want that passion. And Summerall, I think, is going to give that passion.
1: You can. Like, I thought it was not real. Like, I didn't think it was a bit.
0: Oh, you thought he was really upset.
1: I really thought he was upset. I think, and our guy, Tom Green, friend of the show, tweeted at him being like, come on, focus on something else other than this. And then Summerall announced on social media, he's like, it was a joke. I've been around coaches who that isn't a joke for. So Ben Johnson, about a month ago at OTAs, someone's phone started going off. And it was at the podium where our recorders were.
0: Yeah.
1: He was cool with it for a minute. He's like, oh, is somebody getting a call or whatever? Phone goes, like, silent. It happens again. He's like, does somebody want to come get this and so I can continue? So he was not kidding in that respect.
0: Who continues to keep their phone on ring? Mikey? I feel like Mikey might be a ringer. Mikey, you're a ringer, aren't you?
5: And okay. I constantly get credit for it.
0: That actually tracks. Rachel, I feel like, is a phone on silent.
2: Yeah, it's on silent unless I'm somewhere where I need my phone. Like, I know it's going to go off.
5: How do you know when you get a text if it's on silent?
1: It vibrates.
0: It vibrates at that point.
2: Oh, no, mine's on, like, silent.
0: Oh, you're like, you just...
1: She's on D&D.
2: No, it's just on silent. Like, I still get all the notifications. It's just on silent. It doesn't vibrate.
1: I don't know what actually is worse. Having your phone on loud or Peter having the take about... Yeah, I have the watch too. But Peter having the take about non-carbonated energy drinks.
0: I like the powder. It's more the taste. You need to back off of this thing.
5: A lot of work, though. You're giving yourself extra work, too.
1: Yeah, just buy the damn drink.
0: I don't like the carbonation. I'll be honest.
2: In Peter's defense, my brother gets the Celsius packets. Like, that's how I had Celsius for
0: Thank
2: the first
0: you.
2: Time.
0: You guys are I nuts. Appreciate it.
5: Well, back
0: to... Team packet.
5: Well, back to Summerall. Maybe he needs a pedicure. His wife revealed during Florida's Lady Night that Jen is an avid enjoyer of pedicures. How about that?
0: Zero problem with that.
1: Love a pedicure. Like,
0: Who does not? Anybody who does not like a pedicure has never had a pedicure.
2: You didn't hear Mikey's
1: Mikey, we're buying you a pedicure.
0: I'm pretty sure Mikey has never had a pedicure. You cannot smoke in the middle of the... Can you imagine him just ripping heaters right in the middle of it going, my toe!
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23: I'm Nick DeLuca. Good Sunday morning. WNBA All-Star Game in Chicago. Jonquel Jones stealing the show.
24: Here's Clark on the drive. Backs it away. Wants Jones. Finds her. Jones, a three, is good. Jonquel Jones, the favorite right now for MVP. 20 points, 12 rebounds, 7 assists.
23: Ryan Rucco on ABC with the call. Jones would finish with the MVP trophy. Team Spoon taking down Team Coop 129-122 in the game celebrating the league's 30th season. Jones had 22, 13, and 8 assists, becoming the first player to win the league, WNBA Finals, Commissioner's Cup, and All-Star Game MVP awards. First WNBA All-Star Game in Chicago since 2022, played in front of a record crowd of 19,783. In the NFL, Niners coach Kyle Shanahan suffered significant injuries in a car crash during his summer break in mid-July that will leave him limited as the team opens training camp. Broke his nose, 3 ribs, and his hand. Needed more than 40 stitches on his face. Suffered a severe concussion as well as the Niners get set to open up training camp. And the NBA, Kentavious Caldwell-Pope has agreed to a buyout with the Grizzlies, plans to sign a one-year $3.9 million deal to join the Sixers in LeBron James, his former teammate. They won a title with the Lakers.
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6: This is Courtney Cronin, Peter Burns. Shout out to the fridge cigs. Is that what you called it, Cece?
7: That is the slang for a ice cold crispy Diet Coke.
6: Okay. I have never heard that whatsoever because I was complaining earlier in the first hour when we were getting ready to talk about the WNBA All-Star Game. We were talking about LeBron headed to Philly. We talked about SEC Media Days, Big Ten Media Days getting ready to kick off this week as well. All of these great storylines. And I lamented the fact that I didn't have my energy drink that I like to have. I normally take one of the packets from Celsius. I put it in water and put it together. You were ripping me for not having the carbonated version of it, but I digress. And I said, well, you know what? I'll probably just go grab a soft drink out of the fridge downstairs. And you called it, what was it again?
7: I came back with a fridge cig, and I was trying to inspire you to go get a soda or a pop, whatever you call it, out of your fridge. And that's what you call a Diet Coke. It's because you can have so many of them. Like, I'm basically the Mikey C of Diet Coke drinkers. I'm ripping heaters.
6: Like a carton a day of these things? Is that what it is?
7: I could have six of them, and I could go right to sleep.
6: Okay. Hit us up on Twitter. I want to know if has anyone ever actually heard of this before? At Peter Burns ESPN. Yes, Rachel.
8: Quick question.
6: Yes.
8: I don't know why I didn't think of this earlier. Courtney, would it be okay if Peter used the Celsius packet and then used like one of the soda machines?
7: He wouldn't do that.
6: To put the carbonation?
8: Yeah, so that you get like a whole bottle of it as opposed to like one can.
6: No, it's more of the tasting of it. I can dilute it to where I just want it and it's perfect. I'm a chemist.
7: You're sick. That's disgusting. And drink a dilute.
6: You lock it up right now. No, you lock it up right now.
7: You shut your mouth when you're talking to me.
6: It's time to get into this.
0: This is the biggest story of the week ever.
6: I missed you. I really did.
7: I love
6: did.
7: You Sunday morning.
6: It is fun on the Sunday morning. And it is fun on Saturday night for you. You got a home game right in front of your crew over at United Center. And it was Team Spoon versus Team Coop. Of course, that is talking a little bit about Cynthia Cooper, her team, versus Teresa Weatherspoon's squad. Team Spoon won 129-122. Caitlin Clark, who did not get an opportunity to play last year in front of her home crowd, made it rain early.
9: Here's Clark. Will she try again? You bet! Caitlin Clark with three logo bombs within the first 3 minutes of this game.
6: That call courtesy of ABC, but you said that wasn't the biggest as far as ovation of the night, CC. You told me that you were what? Chomping on your notebook here, probably just, you know, crushing fridge cigs on Media Row when this play happened.
9: Here's Reese finding Malunga for the slam. Dominique Malunga throws it down. The first dunk in the All-Star game since Sylvia Fowles.
7: That was the moment that got the people going. It was so loud in there when Angel Reese dishes down low to Dominique Malunga, her teammate on Team Coop, and she throws down the one-handed slam with her right hand. Like, to see a player dunk in the WNBA All-Star game, we haven't seen it since Sylvia Fowles did it back in 2022, as you heard Ryan Rucco there on the call. And it just ignited the crowd of 19,000 plus inside the United Center. It was wild to see how many people turned up for this thing last night and to see the support for women's basketball. Think about where they were a year ago. Yeah. These players walked out wearing pay us what you owe us shirts at the WNBA All-Star game. A year later, they have a new CBA. They are getting paid more. The growth of the women's game is there. And then you have this moment in the game that was arguably the most exciting that we saw all night. I mean, it's an All-Star game. There's not a lot of defense being played. You've got people like Caitlin Clark being like, we need to play harder. We need to take this more seriously. And then Kalia Copper was on with us on Hoop Streams afterwards and was like, yeah, like I'm not trying to go all out paraphrasing here. Like I'm trying to chill. I got my 4 points. I got my moment. I moved on. But it was from top to bottom, the whole weekend was an incredible moment for women's basketball. All the activations, all of the fanfare around the W in its 30th season. You couldn't have asked for a better weekend.
6: It doesn't have to be everyone's cup of tea. It could be your cup of tea, right? And that event
7: could be your fridge sig.
6: That it could be, right? And that event has grown. I mean, I imagine, well, how much did it cost to get into the building last night? Let's say standing room only, because a lot of times that's how I judge the kind of the health of events like this. Was it, hey, yeah, we got extra tickets available, or was it tough ticket to get in?
7: The get-in price 2 hours before tip-off was $400.
6: Okay, so
7: that's a big arena. So that's talking get-in price, 300 level.
6: 19,000 fans attended the WNBA All-Star Game, and then they got to see this All-Star truly shine.
9: Here's Clark on the drive. Backs it away. Wants Jones. Finds her. Jones, a three, is good. Jonquel Jones, the favorite right now for MVP. 20 points, 12 rebounds, 7 assists.
6: She go on and win the MVP of that game, end up having, what, the most points, most rebounds, most assists of any of those, any of the players. And now,
7: in an All-Star game ever.
6: Ever. And she's the first player to win All-Star MVP, Commissioner Cup MVP, WNBA Finals MVP, and also WNBA League MVP. That's a pretty damn good trophy case right there. For Jonquel Jones.
7: And all of the other accolades, too. Most improved player, sixth woman of the year. She's done a ton. Mm-hmm. And it was a moment for her, too. I believe her aunt passed away recently, and she got pretty emotional post-game talking about her family and what this meant for her. Everybody had something that they were playing for last night, whether it's for a family member, whether it's for, you know, Olivia Miles. For the things that the number two overall pick has done in the first half of the season, fastest player to get to 400 points, 100 rebounds, 100 assists in 22 games. Like, then she goes out and has a near triple-double as a rookie. Yeah. Like, everybody had something that we were tracking and cheering for. And then to hear Jonquel Jones say this after the game. By the way, she won MVP coming off the bench. Yeah. That tells you about the depth of this league. And it was so cool to walk away from WNBA All-Star Weekend knowing that the game is in a great place and that the product is really damn good.
6: I think a lot of people will sit there and go, oh my gosh, there are going to be the people, and you see them on social media as well, too, which, by the way, social media is not a real place. That's the algorithms talking to you about how they just want to, oh, I can't stand this. Oh, we got all these highlights. Why are you guys talking about it? But again, the moment is big, and the moment is big for the sport that continues to grow. And as a girl dad myself, who's got an 8-year-old daughter who's trying to find her way and find her confidence, if I can sit there and show her an event that works really well, that people are fired up about and that people care about, I think it's fantastic. People are going to also say, well, wait a minute. Why are you not talking about the NFL? Why are you not talking about college football? Why are you not talking about LeBron? We will get into that as well, because I think that was part of maybe kind of even the lead up to it, is that I think a lot of people, the WNBA topics that people see that kind of cut through are either going to be drama with the salary cap, or drama if there is some type of, should be a flagrant one for a foul. It is negative stories that go along with the WNBA. That's how they consume it. They don't understand how well that sport has grown, and I'm glad that was a great night. Also glad that it was a couple days removed from the big news, which was LeBron James headed to Philadelphia. You were actually talking about the NFL over on First Take when that news broke. Your first reaction, LeBron to Philadelphia, was what, CC?
7: It's not the Cavs and it's not the Heat. Those were the two front runners, so we felt. And in that moment, when I hear the news, I look down at my computer, type in Shams' thing, you know, Twitter handle really quick, because I had a feeling this is what it was. And then I see the deal. Veteran minimum with the player option year two. To see LeBron James choose the hardest path, the path that's going to, people are going to talk about, his championship or bust. I was like, wow. I was stunned that it was Philly, but it makes a lot of sense knowing who the player is and what he prioritizes. We had never heard up until that point what mattered to LeBron James. And he tweeted shortly after the news broke that This is my last decision. I'm not going for money. I'm not going for family. What am I really playing for at this point? I still want to sacrifice. I still want to work. I still want to grind. I want to compete and I want to win and have a chance at the feeling of winning another championship. He's going for broke.
6: Yeah.
7: Which you gotta give
6: it. I don't know if it's going for broke. I mean, he's a billionaire and he's gonna still make a boatload of money.
7: Maybe that's the wrong way to. He's leaving it all out there. He is not taking the easy path, and you gotta give. If you hate him, you love him, and he's your goat if he's not. You got to give him credit for going that route.
6: I do give him credit for that. And I do think that it would have been so easy for him to say, let's go to Miami. I know Pat Riley. We've done it there. It's fun. All of that. The roster's pretty damn good. Let's go. He could have done that, especially with Giannis there. It would have made perfect sense. But at some point, I think he also realizes now that he's the Robin. But he still wants to compete. And he's not ready to hang it up. If he was ready to hang it up, it's easy. He would have gone to Cleveland. This would have been the swan song. Every single game would have been, it's the last game to see LeBron James. And they sell all these tickets on there. That day may come sooner. I still think he's going to end up in Cleveland to finish his career. Bronny will be there as well on his side. So I'm sure that's a deal that gets done if Bronny's still in the league by that point. But for him to say, I'm going to go there. I'm going to go to Philadelphia. It makes sense in a whole hell of a lot of different ways. I want you to real quick to listen to what Bobby Marks had to say about what LeBron's role could be with the 76ers this upcoming season.
5: We saw a little bit of it last year in L.A. We went through that stretch and I guess post-All-Star stretch and for 2.5 months when Luka and Austin Reeves, or maybe even a month, Austin Reeves, and basically the J.J. Redick said, like, you know, you're going to be the third guy. And I thought he was at his best in that role. I mean, he averaged less than 20 points, but I think efficiency-wise and assists were up. And, it showed you as far as what his role could be. I think you could see him in a different – I think Nick Nurse, their head coach, can roll out a lot of different lineups. I think you might see LeBron a little bit at five potentially here. Certainly it gives Tyrese a little bit of a blow. I mean, his minutes have been really high the last couple of years here.
6: So I think he went to him and says, I don't need to be the leading scorer. I don't need to be the best defender. I don't need to be the top rebounder. I don't need to be the highest paid athlete on this team. And all of those, but he can be if needed. And I think that's the perfect mix of where we're finding out where LeBron James is here in his, 85th season in the NBA.
7: He's going to a roster that was already really good. Once Jaylen Brown was traded, they moved Paul George out. The Celtics and the 76ers trade upgraded Philadelphia in a big way. And then LeBron joined and took them over the top. If it's anything shy of an Eastern Conference Finals, then that will be looked at as a failure for him next year.
6: What is that failure? We'll talk about that. And what does he hope to gain? Also, who's got more pressure on him right now? Lane Kiffin at LSU to cut through? Or LeBron James with the Philadelphia 76ers? Still, these are two odd words. Those are two odd pairings I never thought I'd be talking about 2 years ago. And yet, here we are on this fine Sunday morning. Fridge Six for everybody. Courtney Cronin, Peter Burns, Best Week Ever on ESPN Radio.
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26: The Sixers were not even in the picture, were not on the map until Bob Myers and Mike Gansey went out there and traded for Jaylen Brown. So LeBron James looked at that roster.
27: I'm shocked by this. I think this right here puts the Philadelphia 76ers right there with the New York Knicks as the favorites in the Eastern Conference.
28: Well, we're moving on.
6: I was going to say, is LeBron moving up to the east side? He is moving to the Eastern Conference, so it makes sense. Now, the question is, well or not, is he even going to live in Philadelphia? Did I not hear this, Courtney Cronin, that he might just helicopter in from New York City, which would be wild to think about?
7: So Shams, when he was on First Take with us, moments after he breaks this story, put it out there that maybe New York... Like, he didn't say exactly where he lived, but he intimated that he doesn't necessarily need to live in Philadelphia. So it very well could be LeBron is a commuter basketball player, and it's not far if you're driving. Or you think LeBron goes to Penn Station and gets on the train?
6: I would love it. I mean, again, I would prefer that more so as a PR stunt than Mike Vrabel bringing the puppy to the podium over in Foxborough yesterday. Yes, if you're going to give me a PR thing, have LeBron just riding whatever the L train or whatever it is into work every single day. I doubt that will necessarily happen. Do it once, though. It would actually be fun. By the way, we get this tweet coming in at Peter Burns ESPN. From Jeffrey, he says, I drink Gatorade every day, and the orange powder mix is 10 times better than the actual bottle. Thank you, Jeffrey, for being team powder versus team carbonated drinks.
7: No. Yep. I said energy drinks need to be carbonated. Gatorade is an electrolyte. It is not an energy drink. Carbonated Gatorade would be disgusting. I love the Gatorade powder over the bottle. I'll choose that any day of the week.
6: See, actually, I'm more of a powder. Drink. I'm more of a actual in the bottle Gatorade person than I am of the actual powder part. But Celsius, I'm the opposite. If you gave me the aluminum can Gatorade, the old school way that we used to drink it, it's number one. 10. It's the greatest drink ever. It is.
7: That's what you should have ordered this morning instead of the Celsius. That wouldn't let you down.
6: No, well, the Celsius didn't let me down. The DoorDasher let me down by not actually grabbing it and forgetting to do it. That's a whole different thing. Tasty Donuts is in here and goes, never heard of the fridge cig, but I will definitely be adopting that for my mini Diet Cokes going forward. Thank you, Courtney Cronin. I appreciate that.
7: Just doing the people's work.
6: Just doing the people, giving what they want. They wanted LeBron to make his decision. He did it. And now, you know, you and I had gotten to the discussion. LSU football, near and dear to my heart. I was just over at SEC Media Days. A lot of people talking about, the pressure that comes with Lane Kiffin taking over LSU. Is it championship or bust? I told him it's not championship or bust, but it is college football playoff or bust. You said for LeBron, it's Eastern Conference Finals or bust. Is that a fair representation of what you said? So if those are the two of the biggest things in their respective sport, does anyone have more pressure on them than them? I'm just trying to think right now who has the most pressure. It's just a simple macro question of when they wake up, the most pressure is on their respective shoulders right here, right now.
7: It's Josh Allen, bar none.
6: Oh, that's a good one.
7: So the reason I'm picking him, and we're going cross sport. You could have said anybody, anywhere, and I'm picking the quarterback of the Buffalo
6: Bills. This is your 1-1 pick. This is your first draft pick of the most pressure right now in all of sports draft.
7: 1,000%.
6: Okay.
7: You have to right the wrongs of the sins of this franchise in the four Super Bowls they went to, all four of which they lost. You have to take everything that you've done in your career of coming up short, whether it was in the conference title game in 2020, whether it was in the conference title game in 2024. You see this man crying, sobbing at the podium after losing a heartbreaker that came down to a field goal against the Denver Broncos in the divisional round. He has to get this monkey off his back. And there is no player that has more on him going into any season than Josh Allen to do that. They fired the head coach. 98 games wasn't good enough for Sean McDermott. They fire him. They promote Joe Brady. It's all on Josh Allen now to deliver in a year where there's somewhat uncertainty about Patrick Mahomes and the Kansas City Chiefs. Not just the injury. Looks like he'll be fine. We saw him this weekend back at training camp. But that was a team that finished 6-11 last year. Really? They're going to be hunting this year, trying to get back in the mix. If Patrick Mahomes has been his hurdle that he's had to go through. You've got to get past that. You've got to get back to another conference championship, and you've got to win a Super Bowl. This franchise demands it. After all of the failures that they've had in the past, for him to be the guy to break through, I can't think of anybody in sports in the last decade who has more pressure on him than Josh Allen.
6: I hear what you're saying, and I think it's almost unfair that we put that on Josh Allen, because it is, hey, what your cap situation is, what the rest of your team's going to be. It's kind of an injury situation, right? And so for me, I look at it, I'll go even bigger picture. I think if you're talking about pressure, and if it's not just talking about one player, but if you zoom out a little bit, has there been any more pressure ever than what the SEC is going through into this season right now? You got the Big Ten has won 3 straight national championships, and you had a stranglehold on the sport. This was your sport. College football had become the SEC. And now you add a 9th conference game. I tell you, as a league, and if you're really going to go macro, as far as there is a whole hell of a lot of pressure. We talk about Lane Kiffin. There's absolutely pressure on him. I think there's pressure on Steve Sarkisian as well, too, with the money that they spent, this being the year for Arch. But I think the SEC might have the most pressure on them coming up.
7: To wrestle back your power before it dissolves even further after three teams won national championships, different schools in the Big Ten. Yeah, there's a lot of pressure on the SEC.
6: We'll talk to Heather Dennett. She was down there in Tampa at SEC Media Days, and talk about Big Ten Media Days coming up as well. 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
0: 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Now that LeBron is a member of the Philadelphia 76ers, will his stint in Philly equal his one in L.A. or actually surpass it? We'll discuss Monday, 6 a.m. Eastern on Unsportsmanlike.
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31: I'm Nick DeLuca. Good Sunday morning. The WNBA All-Star Game wrapped up in Chicago. Jonquel Jones, Neka Ogwumike, and Dominique Malanga making WNBA history. Team Spoon taking down Team Coop 129-122 in a game celebrating the league's 30th season. Jones had 22-13-8, named game MVP, becoming the first player to win the league finals, Commissioner's Cup, and All-Star Game MVP awards. Ogwumike scoring 11 for Team Spoon to pass Maya Moore for the most career points in All-Star Game history. Malanga with the first dunk in a WNBA All-Star Game since 2022. Major League Baseball, the Royals have a new home run king.
32: And the pitch, swing, and a ball well hit. Left field, way back, and go! Salvador Perez, number 318 in his career. He's now the Royals franchise leader in home runs.
31: 96-5, the fan. Perez with the home run, his 318th of his career, to pass George Brett for the record. Nick Lofton
10: gave Kansas City the lead in the ninth with a home run. The Royals topped the Tigers 3-2. In the NFL, Niners coach Kyle Shanahan suffered significant injuries in a car crash.

0: Willie Nelson's just awesome. Just like I'm happy. 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
0: 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She's always on the road, always well caffeinated. She is Heather Dinich, ESPN senior college football writer, and I was able to see her over at SEC Media Days. And what? So let me ask you this question, because I think that Courtney wants me to ask this. Actually, you ask the question, because I don't want to bias the question here.
1: I was just freaking out, Heather, like in the Zoom, trying to get Peter to, you know, recognize what I wanted
0: you
1: to
0: like
1: ask you.
0: You were like screaming on the Zoom, like we had
1: screaming with
0: news.
1: My hands, as one yes. does. So Peter had a little bit of a delivery snafu this morning. He had tried to order Celsius packets because he needs some. He needs some
0: only
1: caffeine.
0: The orange, yes.
1: And they didn't arrive, but I thought he was ordering a Celsius in a can, you know, the carbonated beverage. Is an energy drink okay to drink as still? I guess it'd be non-carbonated energy drink, or can we only do bubbles? Because I'm of the belief that...
0: You're biasing the question, though. You're
1: okay,
0: biasing
1: fine,
0: the question.
1: Fine. Heather, the floor is yours.
2: Only bubbles. Thank you. I had one that was flat for the first time at SEC Media Days, and like my whole day was thrown off.
1: Thank you.
2: I can't do that.
0: Now, yeah. I want to follow up here. Have you ever had a fridge cig? Do you know what a fridge cig is?
2: No, and I'm thankful I can answer that honestly in case anyone in my family is listening to this.
0: No, I mean, it's nothing bad. So, Cece, tell everybody
1: what it is. A fridge cig, Heather, a crispy Diet Coke in a can.
0: Okay, there it is, fridge cig.
1: Carbonated goodness.
0: You learned something.
2: That's a Diet Coke? What? Okay, all right.
0: See, this is why you came on. You thought you were going to talk about SEC Media Days. We're talking about carbonation and drinks. Okay, but all joking aside. What did you learn outside of what fridge cigs are? What did you learn over in this whole week at Tampa? What was the number one takeaway?
2: I think the number one takeaway was, I mean, it's that every it's the same thing as every Media Days, is that everyone thinks that they can win everything. But I think that it's the bottom tier teams in the SEC that came through our room with just unbridled confidence that they can be better. And I'm talking about Arkansas, Kentucky, right? Vandy, we're okay without Pavia. We're gonna move on. And when you look at the ESPN research that says every team in the SEC, every single one, has at least a 50% chance to lose multiple games. You know, the overarching question is, can the SEC snap the Big Ten streak of national titles? And of course, within the conference, they think they can, but there's also a very real concession. This is going to be a lot more harder, not only to win the SEC, but, you know, to win the national title, obviously.
0: Heather, real quick, I want to jump in here, CeCe, because to jump on what you just said, I got the feeling last week at Tampa that all the SEC coaches looked at each other and they looked at the media and go, why the hell did we play in a ninth conference game? I truly believe that. I think they got caught up in we think it's going to be an expanded college football playoff. We voted for this, and now you're thinking, my God, I can have a hell of a season and go 9-3 in this league, and we're not going to get the love for it. I think there is absolute buyer's remorse from the coaches that agreed to the ninth conference game.
2: Oh, within minutes. When they had their meeting in February, the coaches' meeting, every single coach in that room was pissed that they went to 9 league games and the playoffs didn't expand. Every single one of them. But at the end of the day, this is the hand that they were dealt. They got to go play, and they're getting paid handsomely to do it. But it is certainly going to be more challenging. But listen, you know, everybody gets so hung up on the college football playoff selection committee and strength of schedule. How are they going to weigh a 3-loss SEC team with a 2-loss ACC or Big 12? And I get that. I understand that. That's been the question since it went from 4 to 12. But the reality is, this isn't rocket science. Anyone who watches college football knows that a close loss to Georgia is probably different than a 20-point win against Wake Forest. Come on! You know, like, the people in the room play football. They understand. They get it.

0: So, you know, I think at the end of the day, it's the metrics everyone talks about. People need to understand that it's not just that. You've got to watch the games, which is what we do every Saturday from noon until 2 a.m. And if you're watching the games, you can see who the best teams are.
1: Heather, what does failure look like for Lane Kiffin in his first season at LSU?
0: Not making the college football playoff. I mean, look, we have colleagues saying, well, you know, they believe that it's national title or bust for Kiffin, but I think that's unrealistic for him and or any coach. I don't care what kind of roster you paid for. I mean, but if you can't get them to the CFP with that roster and that talent and Sam Leavitt at quarterback, and Kiffin gets to the podium and he says, we built a team to win now. When you set that bar, just like Brian Kelly did, when you set that bar, that's your expectation, not the media's. So I think that's fair to say, if you don't get to the college football playoff this year, that's a fail.
2: Heather Denich, ESPN senior college football writer, joining us here on Best Week Ever, Peter Burns and Courtney Cronin. Which new coach moved the needle for you? There's, you know, obviously four new coaches, and we're going to take Pete Golding out of that equation because he did coach over at Ole Miss. Actually, I'll leave him in there, but I'm going to extract Lane because we just talked about Lane. Do you have, was Golding the biggest takeaway, or was there another coach?
0: Golding won the Mike Award because he was the most entertaining, but John Sumrall, I think, at Florida is going to double their win total. Like, I just feel like they have such a confidence and such a belief in him. And let me tell you something Sumrall told us in our room. He said, and when I say our room, I mean ESPN.com's interview room. He told us that he was deadlifting more than the offensive lineman when he got there. That's not the case anymore. But we all looked at each other and we're like, well, that explains a lot. I mean, my God. So the fact that they have changed things in their strength and conditioning program, they've changed expectations, you know, everything around there is different. And, you know, one of the things I asked a lot of their players was, when you look back at last year, that game against Texas, at the very core, there's a confidence there that you can do that on a consistent basis. And I think that Sumrall brings that out of those guys.
1: Speaking of Texas, they were the last team to go. Steve Sarkisian talked about Arch Manning and that nobody could have handled the pressure the way that he did better than the quarterback did. But now, you know, this is a team that still enters the year with absurdly high expectations. You have a quarterback who played okay last year, but he's number two now in the preseason Heisman odds. As you evaluate what's ahead of Arch Manning, how do you look at what could happen for him this season in terms of how you view him as a quarterback in college football and what he could potentially be setting himself up to do in the NFL?
0: I view Arch Manning as any other college quarterback who just finished his first year as a full-time starter without the last name Manning, which has the natural learning curve and progression that one is supposed to make, but also because the players around him are going to be so much better. I mean, Sark nailed it in the transfer portal, getting Cam Coleman at wide receiver. We talked about how he's going to take some pressure off of Ryan Wingo. But just as important, and I talked to Sark about this at length, going back to that Florida game, is the offensive line. They had so many problems up there with a true freshman in there on the left side last year, and they moved guys around so that Arch is going to feel more comfortable in there. I will be surprised if they don't have a more explosive offense. They got guys from the portal who are going to really help the running game. I think the intermediate passing game is going to be a lot better. And then you bring in Will Muschamp as defensive coordinator. And Colin Simmons, guys, I think is going to be the best player in the SEC. I think he's going to be the best player on that roster, and I think he's going to be their highest draft pick.
2: I don't think there's a doubt on that. He's fantastic to watch over the last couple of years, and that team, a lot of people, when they have to understand, when they pitched Arch Manning why to go to Texas, this was the plan. This was the year. This was when it was supposed to meet the crescendo of, hey, you're going to redshirt, then you're going to play a little bit, you're going to play a lot, and then that last year, and he could have actually one more year if he wanted to, but this is when all the chips were on the table, right? And that's why Sark ends up saying, hey, you know what? Yeah, Kwiatkowski is a good defensive coordinator. I'm bringing in Muschamp because we have to win this year.
0: Mm-hmm.
2: I'm curious about Kalen DeBoer. And I say that because, listen, Alabama just gave him a boatload of money. Again, another contract extension. Worried that he was going to go somewhere, but that's traditionally athletic directors negotiating themselves. But what does success look like for Alabama now that they're going to have an open quarterback battle coming up at that position?
0: That's tough. I mean, I don't have Alabama in my preseason top 15. Top 15. And the reason is because they don't know who their quarterback is, and they have so many questions on the offensive line. And, Peter, you have -3 rushing yards in the SEC championship game. Like, that is hard for me to move that cobweb out and see what's happening right now. It's really hard to shake that, because that was one of the worst performances I've seen on that stage in that conference. And you don't know who your starting quarterback is. And so for me, preseason rankings is all about what do you know right this second. And Alabama has more questions than at least 14 other teams, I feel like, ahead of them.
2: No doubt. Ryan Grubb, the offensive coordinator there, obviously he even struggled, when he went over to Seattle trying to run the ball for a year. So we'll see how that plays out coming up this season. All right, from SEC meetings to Big Ten meetings, what's the one thing that you want to learn coming up this week when they get together?
0: Oh, wow. I think just who's the biggest challenger to Ohio State? I feel like the old notion of, well, Indiana won the national title, they were number one, they come back in, they're number one. Well, I don't know about that. I mean, they've got some questions too, for sure. And we ranked on ESPN.com the 10 best coaches in the country right now, and I had Sig number one for obvious reasons. And it's not just, what'd you do this second, but what have you done in your coaching career to this point? And I think he's going to have them in contention again for the Big Ten and the national title. But what do those guys really look like? It's hard not to go with Ohio State, obviously, right now, is maybe the number one team in the country. I've got Texas, but I think, who are the biggest challengers to Ohio State and Oregon, in my mind.
2: I was going to say, I'm glad you brought up Oregon, because I think there is actually a lot of pressure on Dan Lanning to finally cut through. He's had been in the college football playoff, but can you advance right now? And this is a team now with Dante Moore. We'll get some answers coming up at Big Ten Media Days here in a couple. From Sig to Fridge Sigs, we've talked about it all here in college football. Heather Dennis, thank you so much for the time.
0: Thanks, guys.
2: All right, we got a little rapid-fire water cooler, including something that men love to brag about. No, it's not what you think. 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

0: action coming up. Looking forward to that. Mikey, you had me on the promo. Look, I'll read anything that's in the teleprompter.
1: Just don't read that one just yet.
0: Best week ever, always presented by Progressive Insurance. Life is a highway. The show has always got a lot of detours, as you know. Rachel, you do a lot of these shows, right? Are we the most ADD show that's on air, or is it Marty and McGee or something else?
2: I think it's you or Marty and McGee.
0: Okay.
2: But
3: notice she said you, not me.
2: Into this one
3: you.
2: With detours, whereas like Marty and McGee just kind of goes, so.
0: What was that, CeCe?
3: She said you, mm-hmm. not me.
0: Not us, collectively.
3: Not us.
0: Yes.
3: But you're my roll dog. You tried to kick me off the show at least 3 times this morning.
0: I just know you're going to graduate to bigger and better things.
3: Never. Mean,
0: that's what happens with anybody that works with me. My mediocrity makes everybody else shine, which I love it. She's Courtney Cronin. She's a big star. I'm Peter Burns. And it's now time for a little rapid fire water cooler. Let's roll.
4: Rapid fire water cooler.
1: All right, guys. Of course, we've been mentioning how NFL training camps are opening, and Jim Harbaugh was addressing his new team. And if you can't tell from the soundbite, it's the New York Giants.
5: Standing up here in front of the New York Giants. The New York Giants. It's the New York Giants sitting in this room. The New York Giants. Wow. It's an honor. It's an honor to stand in front of this room right now. And I know those coaches back there feel the same way, right, coaches?
6: Sergio.
5: It's an honor, man. We've been working, haven't we? We've been working early, we've been late, getting ready for today. Today. Sitting in this chair, in this seat, getting to work, getting started, our beginning. Because this is where it all begins, together.
1: As I was saying, John Harbaugh addressing his new team, New York Giants. I don't know, the coaches didn't seem that excited, but he sure sounded fired up.
3: Did he sound fired up, or did he sound like somebody that was trying to remind himself where he was coaching? He had to say it like,
0: it sounded like he was on shrooms. I got to be honest with you. It's not like this. The Giants. Like that. I got to be honest with you. I really did think that it was Jim for the longest time. If for no other reason, this seemed like a Jim Harbaugh shtick. Right? Because Jim is known for being a little bit different. I always thought that John was like the normal of the brothers, CeCe. I always thought like, you know, hey, if push comes to shove, you kind of trusted him. But I guess maybe I just didn't hear that much from him in his time at the Ravens. But that was...
1: It was intense.
0: Now that I know this is John and not Jim Harbaugh, play this thing again. This is incredible. Play it one more time.
5: Standing up here in front of the New York Giants. The New York Giants. It's the New York Giants sitting in this room. The New York Giants. Wow. It's an honor. It's an honor to stand in front of this room right now. And I know those coaches back there feel the same way, right, coaches?
6: Sergio.
5: It's an honor, man. We've been working, haven't we? We're working early, we're late, getting ready for today.
0: This is Al Pacino. He has gone, okay, you can cut it. This was like, he went full like Any Given Sunday Al Pacino. That's who it was. I figured it out.
3: And the problem is, that roster is young, and those guys have not seen Any Given Sunday. I think he's going to have a bit of a hard time connecting with the younger players.
0: But it's the Giants. They've been working hard. They're up early. Right, coaches? I mean,
3: coaches in the back of the room look up from their phone. He's like, right, coaches? Like, yep, right. They're all on their phones being like, well, let's get through this team meeting.
0: I'm not the only one that thought that was weird, right, CeCe?
3: No, it was cringe. I'm like, John Harbaugh, you have the pedigree of being the Baltimore Ravens coach for 2 decades. And that's how you...
0: I don't ever recall him even having anything like that would put this on the radar. Mikey, I swear to God, I love you, Mikey. I love you. We are 100% sure that was John Harbaugh.
3: Yes.
0: That was not some AI-created, like bit.
3: So what this is from is they have... No, yes, Mikey, it's 100% John Harbaugh.
0: I'm making sure.
3: This is from an off-season team-produced docuseries that they're putting out. And this was the promo clip that made it from the team to social media.
0: Okay.
3: They chose this clip to illustrate what's been going on this offseason. You couldn't find anything better than that?
0: Now, I do want to soften it now. Thank you for giving me. That's why I want to ask, because I thought this was like the Mike Vrabel showing up at the press conference with a puppy in front of the media, and this is kind of the high hello. So this is him basically trying to win over the team behind the scenes footage. This is not just him going, showing up at the facility where all the media.
1: So you're saying that he was maybe acting out for the cameras? Is that what you're kind of saying?
3: It might have been some of that, because you know you're being recorded. And I think if he's trying to land the importance of being with the charter franchise that is the New York Giants, I get the intent.
0: All right.
3: The delivery was poor. But you know what the worst part about all of this was? In the background of this video, there it says W-I-N. So W period I period N period. So that's their acronym, which stands for What's Important Now. And the funniest part of all of this, like, coaches love an acronym. And Matt Nagy, who is his offensive coordinator, had maybe the worst acronym of all time. So, physical, like, tough, smart, detailed. PTSD. What are we doing? Can you guys just stop trying to put words together and give players
0: brick by
3: something?
0: Brick. Like, anytime they have the maxims up there, like unity, U stands for understanding.
3: Yeah, Bill O'Brien, I'm not going to give you the acronym, but smart, tough, dependable. That was the Houston Texans under Bill O'Brien. You can put those letters together. That would not have been my choice.
0: I could see.
3: Smart, tough, dependable. Think about it.
0: Smart, tough, oh gosh. All right. I also can see just Belichick just going in and going,
3: do your
0: football.
3: Job.
0: Like, it's just like there's nothing to it. By the way, he's had a quiet offseason, even at ACC media days. All right, coming up, we're going to head out to Philadelphia. They prepare for a Kings arrival.
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1: I'm Nick DeLuca. Good Sunday morning. The WNBA All-Star Game Saturday night in Chicago. Jonquel Jones, Nneka Ogwumike, and Dominique Malunga made WNBA history. Malunga did it with authority.
25: Here's Reese finding Malunga for the slam. Dominique Malunga throws it down. The first dunk in the All-Star Game since Sylvia Fowles.
1: Ryan Rucco with the call on ABC. That dunk back in 2022, so the first in 4 years. Team Spoon taking down Team Coop 129-122 in a game celebrating the league's 30th season. Jones had 22-13-8 on her way to All-Star Game MVP, becoming the first player to win league, WNBA Finals, Commissioner's Cup, and All-Star MVP. Ogwumike scored 11 for Team Spoon, passing Maya Moore for the most career points in All-Star Game history. In the NBA, Kentavious Caldwell-Pope has agreed to a buyout with the Grizzlies, plans to sign a one-year $3.9 million deal to join LeBron and the Sixers after clearing waivers. Two-time NBA champion Caldwell-Pope was part of the Lakers' 2020 title run alongside James in the bubble before winning his second ring in 2023 as a member of the Nuggets. Had pinky surgery back in February, missed last 31 games of the season, averaging 8.4 points per game in his first 51 in Memphis last year.
26: Hey, it's your resident Super Bowl champ Chris Canty coming up Monday. 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
4: 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With the Tabernacle Choir and Orchestra at Temple Square. Conducting today's program is Mac Wilberg, with organist Richard Elliott, and the spoken word by Derek Porter.

Not long ago, my wife and I were traveling in another country. As we drove, we passed a sign that read, Dios de Amor, God of Love. Later that day, we joined a small gathering of people and witnessed their humble expressions of faith. As they sang, spoke, and interacted, we couldn't help but notice their exceeding joy. My thoughts returned to that simple phrase, Dios de Amor. God is love. He is our Father in heaven, and we are His children. Because of this truth, each of us, individually and collectively, matters so very much. Our eternal Father loves us beyond expression. Our souls are precious to Him. We are His family. Because God loves us, not only does He want us to be happy, but He also allows hard things to come into our lives. Sometimes these are the consequences of our own actions. At times they come because of the choices of others. And at other times, simply because of mortality, bad things happen, even to good people. It may seem surprising that God would allow difficult things to happen in our lives. When these things occur, sometimes our immediate reaction is to think that God is punishing us or that He isn't really there. But even when we don't fully understand why, we can trust that God, in His perfect wisdom, uses all things for our good. He knows that growth comes not only from sunshine, but also from rain. In our trying moments, God is aware of our struggles and, in ways we may not fully understand, shares in our sorrow. Regardless of the trial or how far we may feel from Him, He is always there, ready to be called upon, ready to bless, to strengthen, to heal. The Apostle Paul, no stranger to hardship, declared, "For I am persuaded that neither death nor life, nor height nor depth, nor any creature shall be able to separate us from the love of God." The expansive nature of God's love encompasses every challenge we face, reaching into every human experience and emotion. His love is measureless, unbreakable, everlasting, active, and deeply personal. It is a perfect love. Dios de Amor, God of love. His love is greater than all the sorrow and tragedy on this earth combined. His love overflows. His love is endless.

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Until we meet again, may peace be with you this day and always.

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0: and compliance. They are in control over your movements. They're in control, essentially, of your freedom. They are what we would call in the custody of the state. And when you're in the custody of the state, what's interesting that most people don't really realize is that the state is responsible for your life. What that means is if, for example, if an officer pulls an elderly lady over, she's really nervous and she has cardiac arrest because of the interaction, the police officer is responsible for calling EMTs and paramedics, if not providing life-saving interventions on the spot.
1: That's Terrence Keel, professor of human biology and society and African American studies at UCLA. His research has focused on in-custody deaths, which, as Keel just stated, is a time during which the state is responsible for a person's life.
0: The deaths that we look at in this, my research lab at UCLA, the Lab for Biocritical Studies, we are interested in anyone who dies for any reason at the moment of being in contact with police, either during arrest or in jail.
1: He lays out all of the research in his book, The Coroner's Silence, Death Records and the Hidden Victims of Police Violence. Sadly, these deaths are happening every day in America.
0: From what we know, based on the very piecemeal and imperfect records that we keep, there are, on average, 5 people that die every day, either during arrest or in jail or in some sort of detention facility or state custody. But we will really only know the names of 3 of those people because of the reporting system that places police in control of releasing the names of the victims that they kill. And so there's a kind of inherent conflict of interest, giving police this power to essentially tell on themselves when they take the lives of civilians here in the United States. And so it's an imperfect system that doesn't really give us a comprehensive view.
1: Even though it's a clear threat to public health, it's not uncommon to see police altercations and violence on the news or scrolling through social media. But Keel says he doesn't think many people truly understand the magnitude of this problem.
0: My lab was able to discover between 2000 and 2020, there were 32,104 people who died during arrest in the United States. These are people who died who were constitutionally innocent. They had never made it to the jail. They had never had the chance to defend their innocence or to admit to committing a crime. So these are deaths, didn't happen in a detention facility, didn't happen in a prison. These are deaths on the streets. And to put that number into context, that's more than twice the number of all people who have been officially executed in our country, going back to 1608. So just in a 20-year period, police have killed more than twice the number of people that we have officially executed in our country. So what that tells us and should tell you is that dying in custody is the new capital punishment.
1: The problem isn't just that people are dying while under the care of the state, but also that many of these deaths are not properly recorded. Every unexplained or unnatural death is investigated, but Keel says there's a lot of room for manipulation within this system.
0: Death investigations are handled by 2 people, 2 types of people. Either they're handled by a coroner, which according to the letter of the law does not need to be a licensed medical professional. They can be a police officer who has some training in forensic science and investigation. So for example, in the state of California, we have a state that allows death investigations to be run by coroners who historically were sheriffs.
1: For a time, the mayors of cities were also the coroners. The other professionals who can handle an investigation are medical examiners, who are medical doctors. They're also the ones qualified to perform a forensic autopsy.
0: What an autopsy includes, by the letter of the law, really, is a Y incision where someone, usually a licensed medical professional that is a medical examiner, or someone who is outsourced by the coroner, because the coroners can't do this, cut the body open and using a Y incision, break open the ribs, and they remove organs. And they examine soft tissues for evidence of blunt force trauma, pathology, illness, disease, things that might have been contributing factors to someone dying. They also will remove fluids from the body, which includes eye fluid, as well as blood from the heart and other parts of the body.
1: These samples may get sent to a lab to be analyzed. Then when all the results are back, the examiner will create a final summary. It's an objective list of all the significant internal and external injuries, diseases, and pathological findings that were found during the exam. Sounds pretty straightforward, right? Well, before any of this occurs, the process really begins with a forensic investigator.
0: Usually when someone dies right away, Someone called.

0: calls the medical examiner or coroner, says, hey, there's a body at the corner of 13th Street and Broadway. This person was involved in a police assault and they died. The medical examiner or coroner will send to the scene a forensic investigator. And a forensic investigator is not a licensed physician. They are usually someone who has a bachelor's degree or an associate's degree. So they're not someone who has a medical degree, meaning they don't have a whole lot of training and a high level of standard of authority, if you will.
1: The job of a forensic investigator is to figure out the story behind the death by interviewing the officers on the scene and other witnesses.
0: They gather all of the interviews to tell a narrative about what happened before, during, and after someone died. And this is crucial because when a medical examiner examines a body, they're not examining the body day one. Sometimes in certain counties, particularly counties that have large epicenters of population, they're not looking at a body until 4 or 5 days later. And so when they get a body, they're getting a body cold. They don't really know what has happened. And usually they get informed because they get this short, pithy story that a forensic investigator has created by interviewing police who are witnesses to the death.
1: This is the first point in the investigation where bias can start creeping in.
0: Maybe the police don't treat you with so much respect. Maybe they might ignore some of your questions, or maybe they might actually give you information that stacks the deck in their favor and not in favor of the victim. And then when a medical professional reads that story, which could be tilted towards police, they then might reproduce that bias by looking at particular injuries in a certain way.
1: For example, a record could state that law enforcement put someone in handcuffs and then they became unresponsive. And that's followed up with a note that this person also appears to have a mental illness or be under the influence of a controlled substance.
0: Then when the medical examiner gets that body, they may look at the body and say, oh, well, this was a person who had a pre-existing health condition. There wasn't really much that police did to this person. They just arrested them. And it's not until someone gets a secondary autopsy, which families often have to do, where they see, oh, wait a minute, that person had a broken rib, or there was a laceration on their shoulder, or they seemed to have hematomas, or there were soft tissue injuries that the medical examiner didn't catch. So this is how the bias can happen. It's about storytelling. Dying in custody involves narratives, and these narratives can be tilted in the direction of police.
1: Another important aspect to note is that officers are allowed to watch this process, and in many states, be in the room while it happens.
0: So just think about that. Not only is the narrative potentially tilted in their favor, they can send a representative from the very same department that just ended this person's life to be in the room to observe the autopsy. And you can just imagine the pressure of being a medical examiner or a licensed physician, and you're trying to examine this body and you've got law enforcement observing you. Maybe the interaction is hostile, or maybe the interaction is actually one where police are maybe telling the medical examiner things that might skew their vision towards one direction and not another. So this is how the bias can happen. And it's something that, again, you can piece this together by looking at these death records, but only if you live in a state that allows the public to get access to these records.
1: While state laws require an investigation into unexplained or unnatural deaths, they vary on how much access the public has to these reports.
0: In many states, death records are not actually available. There are states where people can't actually read these records. And when I looked at these things, what I discovered was that this is not a red or blue issue. It's not like conservative states or places where you can't get autopsies, and Democratic blue states are places where you can get them. That's not true at all. So, for example, you can't read an autopsy as a member of the public in the state of New York, historically blue state. But you can get autopsies in Mississippi or in Arizona or in Texas, right? These are historically conservative leaning states.
1: And some of the states that do allow the public to access these records still have loopholes that keep these reports sealed indefinitely. Law enforcement can enact a security hold, which keeps the documents from public record if the death is part of an ongoing investigation.
0: So that means media, journalists, communities, interested citizens can't get that record at all. So it's a way to kind of backdoor way to kind of undo democratic accountability. And what we found in states across the country, law enforcement are abusing this. They're putting death records indefinitely on security hold for years. And families are not able to get these records, or communities are not able to actually know what happened to their loved one or what happened to the person who was their neighbor or their friend. And I think it's an unwillingness to be transparent, and it's an unwillingness, to say this more frankly, to allow everyday people to see how broken our criminal justice system is and how, in fact, it is not keeping us safe.
1: Join us next week as Kiel dissects what a truly safe society looks like and his holistic approach to fixing this broken system. The Coroner's Silence is available now wherever you buy books. You can find more information about Terrence Kiel and all of our guests on our website, radiohealthjournal.org. 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I'm Kristen Farah.
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2: While intimate partner violence is often framed as a women's issue, many people are surprised to discover that up to 50% of these victims are men. Sadly, research shows that this community is often turned away by the very programs designed to help. Because of this, many men stay in these abusive relationships far longer than their female counterparts. For Aaron Ellis, it took 12 years for him to break free.
7: If I look back in retrospect, I noticed it right away. Now, I completely talked myself around it and out of it and kind of swept under the rug and justified it for a decade, right? When I really started to see that this was a problem, I would say, is the fall of 2023. Between February 7th and November 3rd, when I left, I believe it was the 3rd, she hit me 17 times. So it had ramped up that year again. And I started to think about it like, I can't do this anymore, around September of that year. So that's when I was really seeing it for what it was and trying to figure out how to make the decision to walk out of it, to leave.
2: Though some of his friends had witnessed the abuse early on, Ellis hadn't told anyone about the dark side of his relationship. The only insight anyone got was when his abuser began posting online after he left in 2023.
7: Called me a narcissist online. Everything that it started to say online for a brief period of time, that all the things that she had done to me, she literally was verbatim saying I did them to her, which was very puzzling. I was the chairman of the local chamber of commerce. I had to step down because of the death threats, and I couldn't even walk into town without being verbally assaulted. So that's why I left town. I still get mad at myself for letting this happen for 12 years. And where I was 12 years ago and where I am now, it's like, WTF. I'm trying not to cuss right now, you know what I mean? I'm big on acceptance. I'm big on all that and like personal growth and everything. I always have been, but I'm still not fully accepting where I'm at, I don't think, because there's days where it still knocks me down.
2: As we discussed last week, many men seeking help are often looking for legal assistance. Ellis's abuser filed more than 50 allegations to the Department of Children and Families to try and keep him from seeing their two children. They were all investigated and dismissed. Aside from legal help, Dr. Denise Hines says the survivors she's researched find that starting therapy is where they find the most help.
8: Not going to domestic violence agencies, not going through the courts, but finding their own therapist who understands that what he's experiencing is abuse and helping him to process that has been the most helpful. Validation is huge. So validation is a big issue for these men, knowing that if they divulge what is happening, that they'll be believed and have someone who will help them navigate the issues that lie ahead.
2: Hines is the Enochs Professor of Social Work at George Mason University's College of Public Health.
8: A lot of them are also seeking help for her, noticing that she needs some mental health help herself because, you know, obviously she's not behaving in a way towards him and sometimes towards the children that is healthy and non-abusive, and so they perceive that she needs some sort of psychological help.
4: For Ellis, therapy has helped him make sense of the relationship cycles he's experienced throughout life.
7: So my first 3 years of my life, my mother has narcissistic personality disorder. So my brain was basically conditioned to identify narcissistic abuse as love. So therefore, I sought it out in every female relationship. So when I say the relationships got worse and worse, they did. There's been some, every relationship, people are like, that's the craziest thing I've ever heard. And then the next one, like, that's the craziest thing I've ever heard, right? And so it just got worse and worse. I did 3 months of domestic violence therapy when I first left. And they would literally ask me questions and they say, no, that's coercive control. No, that's this. I'm like, oh. And I had literally, with my brain, justified it all as love.
4: And though it took some time, Ellis was finally able to tease apart the feelings he'd been tangled up in for more than a decade.
7: I didn't end up having to mourn her or grieve her. I had to grieve the idea of her and the idea of what I wanted that relationship to be. That's what was causing me to stay. Not her. She never really lived up to what I wanted, ever. But I continued to justify and say it was okay and still wanted something that was actually never going to happen from the start.
4: His therapist also brought up another important idea. Believe the absolute worst. As a chronic optimist, it was a hard truth for Ellis to swallow.
7: So when they said that, that kind of bothered me. But then when I think about it, she progressively did more and more things that shocked me. That I'm like, how is it possible she did? When she put on publicly on social media that I had molested my daughter, which of course I hadn't, that was shocked me. Like, I didn't believe she could ever say that. So I've heard that from a lot. Like, oh, it can never get that bad. That won't happen to me. And maybe that's a common thing in other aspects of life too, but that's one of the biggest things I think is to take it seriously.
4: Despite leaving that romantic relationship, Ellis continues to have to co-parent with his abuser.
7: Man, it's so hard. Some days it's better than others. Some days I don't care. And when I say it's better, it just doesn't bother me. Some days it still makes my head spin, like, why am I having to do this? And then some days I'm frustrated with the way she parents and how the kids act when she's around is totally different than they act when she's not around. So I still have to deal with that. It takes a lot of patience. It takes a lot of deep breaths, honestly, for me. Sometimes I have to get up and I'm primarily picturing the soccer fields for soccer practice and games. I have to get up and take a walk.
4: But he pushes through, all for the benefit of his kids. Hine says that this fatherly instinct is often the driving factor for survivors to seek help.
8: They really seem to be fighting more for their children. They're willing to go through that repeated humiliation and repeated invalidation for the sake of their children.
4: It's this connection that Hine says should be used more in awareness campaigns for male survivors. Through her work, she's seen how dismissive society can be of this population and the abuse they've endured.
8: Yeah, I've been doing this research for about 25 years. And one of the things I keep coming across is that there's very little empathy for men. There's very little acknowledgement that men have emotions. There's little acknowledgement that they love their wives, that they love their children, and that they're very emotionally attached and invested in their families.
4: And so if people refuse to have empathy for the male victims, Hines thinks this movement could be successful by first bringing awareness to the children affected by intimate partner violence.
8: That there are children in these families who are watching what's going on, who are being affected by what's going on, who aren't being served because it's their father who's being abused rather than their mother who's being abused, who can't get to safe shelter because there's no shelter for their father, except a homeless shelter. And a father's not going to bring his kid to a homeless shelter. And so what we do see is that when there are children involved in these relationships as witnesses, they witness more, but they're witnesses to the abuse for a longer period of time because their fathers take much longer to escape or leave those relationships if they ever do. Women leave earlier than men do. And so the children are impacted. And so I think we just need the recognition. We need the public education. We need the education of the service providers. It's not on people's radars that this is something that's happening, and it really harms the men and it harms their children.
4: You can find more information about Dr. Denise Hines, Aaron Ellis, and all of our guests on our website, radiohealthjournal.org. Our writer-producer is Kristen Farah. Our production manager is Jason Dickey. I'm Greg Johnson.
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17: Medical notes this week. Not all GLP-1s perform equally. A meta-analysis published in Obesity compared the top three FDA-approved medications in non-diabetic patients and crowned tirzepatide as the clear winner. But researchers emphasized that while tirzepatide proved most effective, patients must stay committed for the long haul, since stopping treatment frequently triggers total weight regain. A drowsy driver behind the wheel can be just as deadly as a drunk driver. Thankfully, a simple spit test could soon prove it. A study published in the Journal of Proteome Research has identified 10 biomarkers in human saliva that signal acute sleep deprivation. Researchers hope this tool will significantly improve forensic accident investigations and offer protection in high-risk work environments. Staying physically active as you get older may be blocking tumors from growing. Research in Nature Communications reveals the tiny particles the body uses to transmit protective, tumor-suppressing genetic signals aren't released as often in older, weakened muscles. This drop can actually accelerate cancer growth in older adults. Fortunately, the team discovered that consistent aerobic and resistance exercises successfully reactivate this defense mechanism, proving that healthy muscle volume is an essential weapon in age-related cancer prevention. And finally, we may be closer to transforming ocean water into cheap, drinkable freshwater. While standard desalination plants successfully strip out salt, they notoriously struggle to remove boron, which is toxic to humans. But new research in Light, Science and Application reveals a novel approach that traps boron without needing expensive chemical additives or extra filtration. This method cuts energy demands and slashes processing costs by up to 15%. And that's Medical Notes this week. I'm Mayon Vosta Betancourt.
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3: I'm Nick DeLuca. Good Sunday morning, Saturday night, WNBA All-Star Game in Chicago with some history for a trio of players. Jonquel Jones, Nneka Ogwumike, and Dominique Malunga making history. Team Spoon taking down Team Coop 129-122. Jones, the All-Star Game MVP, first player to win league, WNBA Finals, Commissioner's Cup, and All-Star Game MVP awards in league history. Ogwumike setting the mark for the most career points in an All-Star game in history, while Caitlin Clark had 17, hitting five threes with five assists. Malunga, the first dunk in a WNBA All-Star game since 2022. Major League Baseball, the Yankees finding a couple big hits in Philly.
4: That was ripped up the middle. It's a base hit. Wells rounds third. He's coming home. The throw is cut off at the mound by Harper. It's an RBI single for Bellinger, and the Yankees lead 2-1.
3: Michael Kay on the YES Network. Bellinger RBI single, the big hit for New York. They beat the Phillies 3-1 to take the first two in the series. Jason Dominguez and Austin Wells went deep as well. Bellinger leaving with a calf injury. Manager Aaron Boone saying it looks like it may be something. Yankees going for the sweep tonight on Sunday Night Baseball coverage, 6:30 Eastern, right here on ESPN Radio. While the Red Sox and the Nationals get an early jump on the deadline, Boston acquiring Curtis Mead in exchange for Connolly early.
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0: to Philadelphia. I'm still wrapping my head around seeing him in a Sixers uniform. Was it really one of the best days in Sixers history? Good morning, everybody. Sunday morning is on ESPN Radio. We're on the ESPN app. We're on Sirius XM Channel 80. 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I'm Aaron Goldhammer, Gabe Neitzel with you. Gabe, when I say Sixers, I don't immediately think LeBron. It's going through this in my head.
1: Okay.
0: Who's the first guy you think of? When I say Sixers, you think who?
1: Well, so I think it's always going to be generational. So I would say the first person I think of is AI. It's Allen Iverson. So that's the one that I would think of. I would think that somebody older than me would say Julius Irving, but for me, it's Iverson.
0: Yeah, I was going to say Dr. J, and it's funny, you and I are the same age, but I had a big Dr. J poster in my room when I was a kid.
1: Oh,
0: I'm that old. I'm 43. So I was born in 83, and I think when my parents realized that I liked basketball, which was maybe when I was one, like, Dr. J was still playing, but by the time I could really remember, like, Dr. J had retired, certainly, like, highlights and stuff, you know, from dunk contests and 1980s NBA Finals clips were available, but I did not see Dr. J in his prime. I think there's certain people listening who might say Wilt. I think there's certain people listening who might say Moses. I think there's certain people listening who might say Barkley, although is Barkley more a son than he is a Sixer, or is he more a Sixer than a son?
1: Well, so I once again, I say sons because that's what I remember Charles Barkley as. Like, in my memory, I don't have much of that. I've had plenty of the basketball cards that had him in a 76er uniform.
0: Yeah.
1: But I remember Barkley as a kid playing for the Suns.
0: Yeah, first and foremost. But it's funny, Gabe, you know, and it's an iconic franchise, and I think this played into LeBron's decision. We're talking about some of the greatest players of all time, and not like one or two. We're talking about like eight or nine who played for the Sixers over the years, starting with Hal Greer and Wilt Chamberlain and going all the way through. Joel Embiid has won an MVP, obviously. But it's a franchise that has not won a championship since 1983. And I think if they'd have won one in the 90s or the 2000s, legitimately, I don't know that LeBron would be going there. I think part of his calculus here, as I've listened to all the analysis and all the podcasts over the course of the last 48 hours, I think the idea of breaking Cleveland's curse at 52 years and ending this Sixers nightmare at 43 or 44 years, I think that's all going into what he, how he envisions what the last stop in his career could actually mean for his legacy.
1: Yeah, and having that as like a cherry on top, winning the fifth championship in Philadelphia, I think that might mean a little something to him. Just trying to figure out what LeBron wants at any given moment is confusing, because the list that we had of things that were important to him, that not important to him, but then maybe they were important to him still. Like, Rich Paul just kept putting out information after information, and it was hard to kind of just, you know, sift through it all and figure out what actually mattered, because there was a point in this whole process, Hammer, where Rich Paul was like, well, winning a championship really isn't that important. And then LeBron signs with the Sixers, and it's like, oh, yeah, he's really locked in to win his fifth championship. That's what LeBron wants to do.
0: Well, hold on. If he really wanted to win a championship, he'd have gone to San Antonio. Can we, like, if it was just about checking that box, then that's the team that he would have ended up with. But I think it's much easier to criticize him for just tagging along for a ring if that's what he had decided to do. I think this is almost a happy medium between going for the championship but not going to the place where winning the championship would seem easy. Do you think I'm right in thinking that way?
1: Yeah, so that does make sense to me. But also, there's a little bit of risk here. But at some point, LeBron's body is going to betray him.
0: Yeah.
1: At some point, because that's the way.
0: It even happened to Tom Brady. Like,
1: yeah,
0: let's be.
1: This is the way this ends when you start playing in your 40s. And I don't mean this to diminish anything that LeBron has done, because it's incredible how he has been able to stay as healthy as he has with all the additional games that he's played in his postseason career and still doing it at a very high level into his 40s. But if in the next 2 years, his body betrays him before they can get to an Eastern Conference Finals or an NBA Finals, Philadelphia is the type of town that will turn on LeBron quickly.
0: Yeah, well, if things don't go well in the first couple months, and I'm predicting, Gabe, that they won't. You know, I mean, the history says when LeBron goes to a new team, it went to Miami. Remember, people thought Spo was going to get fired in the first couple of weeks, the way that had gone. Came back to Cleveland. I think they were 19-20 in the first 39 games before then finally turning it around and going to the finals that year. And then when he went to L.A., remember, Gabe, they didn't even make the playoffs the first year that LeBron was there. So I don't think this is going to be a super smooth transition. Plus, you know, the Sixers still have to ask themselves, what is Joel Embiid's physical condition right now? Like, is he gonna play? Maxey and Edgecom, you know, you're going to have those two guys. Jaylen Brown is going to definitely be playing. They also have this interesting, to me at least, depth question to answer, because you need 8 or 9 guys to win a title and not just 5. They're starting 5. If those guys are healthy, is incredibly elite, but I don't think it's going to be the smoothest start in the world. I would not expect them to jump out of the gate 24-0 and setting the NBA on fire.
1: There is a sentiment when you're talking about Embiid that, oh, they, you know, during the regular season, they've got enough guys, they'll win enough games, they can be really careful with Embiid. But at the same time, it's a fine needle to thread of, okay, we don't want to overuse Joel Embiid so he's ready and playing at a high level once we get to the postseason. But also, he has to get used to playing with LeBron and Jaylen Brown and these new pieces that you're adding and trying to get some sort of cohesive chemistry going with that group. This is not going to be an easy job on paper. Like, if you're doing a fantasy basketball draft, if you're putting, you know, teams together in 2K and you're going, oh man, look at all these guys. Yes, this looks fantastic. But in order for this all to work, Nick Nurse has a pretty large responsibility on his shoulders to somehow make all of this work with all these new pieces they have in Philly.
0: It's funny you bring up that name, Gabe. I think he had more to do with this decision than any LeBron decision with a coach that has come before, because if he was going to go to Cleveland, like, Kenny Atkinson was going to be his coach. LeBron was going to need to come in and make a coaching change. Let's just be honest. How that was probably going to go. And I'm in Cleveland, so I'm on the front lines of this. I have a feeling that that was not going to end well for Kenny Atkinson. Nick Nurse has championship pedigree, and he's also been in Philly with this group for a little bit. Then the Sixers were the one team, while the Warriors were, you know, going to be wearing Depends because they were the oldest team in the league if LeBron went there. Like, the Sixers are the only team that has a young hotshot player. The Heat don't have VJ Edgecom. The Cavs don't have VJ Edgecom. Certainly the Warriors don't have a guy who's on that level and is this young. So while LeBron is running around trying to make plays at 41 years old, VJ Edgecom, when he was born, LeBron was playing for the Cleveland Cavaliers. Gabe, I mean, that's, you know, to balance his age out with some incredible youth, I think that factors in. Sunday mornings on ESPN Radio, I'm Aaron Goldhammer. He's Gabe Neitzel. All right. LeBron has made his decision, which it's wild now to look at the way the East has changed, assuming that this Kawhi trade goes through. Yeah, I mean, it at some point we'll be waiting for that Shams message to come. Imagine doing sports talk in Toronto waiting for a Kawhi Leonard introductory press conference. The Pistons were the number one seed last year. The Celtics have Jason Tatum coming back for a full season. They got Mitchell Robinson. Paul George plays for the Boston Celtics. The Knicks are the defending champs. They went 16-3 in the playoffs. Don't forget it. They won't let you forget it. The Cavs still have 4 former All-Stars in their starting 5. Raptors with Kawhi, they almost knocked Cleveland out in the first round. Scotty Barnes is really good. You have the Sixers, you have the Magic, you have the Heat, you have the Pacers. Like, one of those teams, Gabe, I just listed off 9. There are only 8 of them that are going to make the playoffs. Somebody is going to be really disappointed in the Eastern Conference.
1: Yes, and I think that team is the Orlando Magic. I just take a look at what they should have been, and then we got a brief, you know, glimpse at what they could have been in that series against the Pistons. Oh, maybe this is what the Magic can be. They can pull off this upset.
0: 3-1 series lead.
1: And then the Magic turned into the Magic, and they did not advance to the second round in the Eastern Conference. So I look at those teams, and the 76ers have added, the Raptors have added, the Heat have added, and the top 4 teams I don't see falling. Maybe the Celtics drop a little bit. I don't think they're going to drop all the way out of the playoffs with no Jaylen Brown and just riding with Jason Tatum all year.
0: Yeah.
1: So I look at the Magic as the odd team out there, because I think the Pacers coming back, and the Pacers team that went to the finals, it's not the same. But I'm willing to say that Tyrese Halliburton is going to find a way to get that team into the postseason. It's not going to be a top four seed more than likely,
0: right?
1: But he's going to find a way to drag that roster into
0: the playoffs. And remember, they traded for Zubats at the deadline, so it's kind of a similar makeup of a team to the team that took the Thunder to Game 7 of the finals the last time Halliburton was on the court. So I don't think it's going to be the Pacers either. The Heat fans aren't going to like me saying this, but if Giannis only plays 35, 40 games, I think they might have a tough time being in the top eight in this mix. I mean, they're going to need him to play 65 games, Gabe, in order to compete in this conference on a night-in, night-out basis. Because once he goes, the team gets real thin real quick.
1: Which, two things on that. First, this is the first summer that Giannis hasn't played any sort of international basketball for Greece in quite some time. So he's got a full offseason to try to get healthy. And secondly, I think that depth issue that you were just talking about with the Heat might have also played into LeBron not going there.
0: Yeah. I'm curious what fans think. Odd team out in the East. It's going to be somebody. 888-SAY-ESPN, 888-729-3776. Pistons, Celtics, Knicks, Cavs, Raptors, Sixers, Magic, Heat, and Pacers. One of them will not make the playoffs this year. 888-SAY-ESPN, 888-729-3776. Also, coming up, now that LeBron is in the Eastern Conference, we'll try to figure out who the favorite in the East should be. That's next. Sunday morning is underway. I'm Aaron Goldhammer with Gabe Neitzel. 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

0: ESPN. The New York Knicks are still the favorites to win the Eastern Conference. They just had an incredible playoff run, plus 330. The Sixers are the second choice. They've got LeBron James, and you're listening to Sunday Morning on ESPN Radio. On the ESPN app, we're on SiriusXM Channel 80. 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I'm Aaron Goldhammer with Gabe Neitzel. The Celtics are third, Gabe. I'm not sure I understand that. Plus 600, 6-1 for Boston. The Pistons, the Raptors, the Heat are 10-1 with the Cavs. Then the Pacers at 16-1. Then the Hawks. We forgot about the Hawks.
1: Didn't even mention the Hawks. Didn't even mention them.
0: So now we've got 10 teams that should make the playoffs in the East. Gabe, somebody's going to get fired for not making the playoffs in the East. I don't know who it's going to be, but it's going to be somebody.
1: Oh, and there's still a really good chance that somebody gets fired even if they make the playoffs because they didn't finish high enough and they get bounced right away.
0: Right. All these teams are assuming they're going to win a round. Like if the Raptors get Kawhi, they've got aspirations to go to the finals.
1: Yes. Ah,
0: do you see what I did there?
1: I did. Yeah.
0: I said aspirations to go to the fun. Sorry. 888-SAY-ESPN, 888-729-3776. Aaron is in South Carolina, joins us on Sunday Morning on ESPN Radio. Hi, Aaron.
2: Good morning, gentlemen. Actually, I want to throw another team into the mix in the East. I actually see Indiana and Charlotte both making the playoffs, and I see Orlando and Miami both having disappointing seasons and being on the out/play-in tournament.
0: Well, somebody good, thanks for the call, is going to be in the play-in. And I didn't bring up Charlotte because while they have Knipple, they sort of intentionally took a step back, right, Gabe? Like to trade away some good players like Bridges and Ball, I don't know that they're going to have as good a season next year as they did this past year when they made that play-in tournament.
1: I would agree, but Aaron's saying that he thinks the Heat aren't even going to make the playoffs. Who's to blame there? I mean, Eric Spoelstra's a made man. Everybody loves Spo. If he were to ever get let go, which I can never see happening.
0: Never.
1: I mean,
0: Giannis is to blame. If they don't make the playoffs, Giannis is to blame. And by the way, you know, the Bucks didn't have Bam Adebayo, and I get it. You know, their coaching situation was not exactly Eric Spoelstra last year. But, Gabe, they weren't even close to making a play-in run last season. And they had Giannis on their roster. It's just, he was hurt, you know, for the majority of the season. So that's why I said he better stay healthy if the Heat are going to be a relevant team this year.
1: But that's a risk that they're taking. So is that, does Pat Riley, is he, he's never going to lose his job either. But does the blame fall at Pat Riley for, hey, you finally landed a big fish. This is the one you got. And now we missed the playoffs?
0: Well like, that's why
1: the blame has to go to either Spo, it's got to go to Pat Riley, does it not?
0: Well, yeah. Or if Giannis doesn't stay healthy, I don't know that either one of those guys is going to be the one taking the lion's share of it. But you look up and down their roster. Yes, they have Bam and Giannis, and yeah, that'll be really a potent in a front court setting. Otherwise, all these other guys that all the Heat fans tell you are so great, like Davion Mitchell, and they better have good years because this conference is no joke anymore. This is not the pushover Eastern Conference that you remember from 4 or 5 years ago. This is a legitimate gauntlet just to get into the playoffs. All these teams are going to make the play-in tournament, I guess, but you know, you get eliminated out of that play-in and you're in the lottery. You're going to be scratching your head thinking, what the heck?
1: Yeah, and again, I look at that Miami roster, and everybody else, and we just saw this in this run, whether it was the Eastern Conference or the Western Conference, how much guard play was dictating those games. God, and whether it's good guard play or good defensive wings, good defenders on the perimeter, I don't see that right now in Miami. It's an incomplete roster.
0: I know.
1: And that's why I am confused as to what else is going to happen in Miami now that they've struck out getting LeBron.
0: I mean, look, you can't crush if Giannis goes there. We just said it. The first year LeBron went to L.A., they didn't make the playoffs. So I think it's certainly on the board. Jeff in Wisconsin is on Sunday Morning on ESPN Radio. I'm Aaron Goldhammer. He's Gabe Knight. So what's up, Jeff? You're in the same state as Gabe.
3: That's right. Love you, Gabe. Love you too, man. So my take is kind of hot. I think it's either going to be the Heat, which you guys just outlined, or the Celtics that don't make the playoffs. I think the Celtics traded the wrong guy. just my opinion. And also, Gabe, I'm curious about your thoughts, my fellow cheesehead. I think the Bucks might replace whichever team doesn't make the playoffs between the Celtics and the Heat, because I think they won the honest trade. Thanks for taking my call. Have a great day.
1: I think it's going to be a rough year for the Bucks. As much as I love the Bucks, they have torn it down. Braden Berries looked really good out of Arizona. He was all summer league. All summer league, Aaron. That's what we got to look forward to with the Bucks. Celebrating things like that. I like the pieces they got in return, but when you've got $22.5 million of dead cap because of the wave that they did.
0: The wave and stretch with
1: Damian Lillard, and they're still eating that money for the next 4 years, $22.5 million every single season.
0: Who's left on the Bucks? So Tyler Hero's on the Bucks.
1: Correct.
0: Right?
1: Yes.
0: Okay. Miles Turner is on the Bucks.
1: That is correct. Ryan Rollins is on the Bucks. Are you familiar with Ryan Rollins?
0: I am.
1: Gary Trent. Now the league's investigating whether or not Gary Trent's going to continue to be on the Bucks, because they've got some questions about that contract came to be, but Gary Trent is on the Bucks.
0: I had another Buck in my head. Oh, AJ Green on the Bucks?
1: Yeah, Derry Bird. Yes, he's still on the Bucks.
0: Derry Bird.
1: That's his nickname.
0: Anybody call him Derry Bird? He's no Kareem Abdul-Jabbar, but he's good, Derry Bird. Mel is in New Jersey, joins us on Sunday morning on ESPN Radio. He's got another East team that we forgot. What's up, Mel?
4: Hey, good morning, man. Great conversation. Yes, you guys forgot, and your last two callers put up teams. So I wonder, what do you think about Washington?
1: I have long felt that the Wizards are among the most unserious teams in all of sports. Now,
0: hold on. Trae Young and AD and DeBanza, like, those are three guys that I want to watch play.
1: Yeah, and they've been trying to fight that reputation, because I think they're aware of their reputation. So some of the pieces that they added are interesting, but I don't think Anthony Davis is going to stay healthy for a significant portion of the season. And DeBanza certainly is worth watching, but I don't think that is going to be a team that is making the playoffs in a very deep Eastern Conference.
0: But I'm just saying, in the East right now, there are only two teams that really stink. The Nets stink. And the Bucks, I think, are bad. The Bulls, okay, I guess that's three, right? Yeah, okay. Well, Caleb Wilson's going to be, you know, talk about a guy who had a summer league. He's my pick for Rookie of the Year, but I agree that they're not going to win many games. But we used to list off seven teams in the Eastern Conference who were all tanking.
1: Oh, we would get to the sixth seed, and that team would be below 500. In previous seasons.
0: Okay, so I'm looking at this. I think all these other teams could be, at the very least, spunky. Celtics, Knicks, Sixers, Raptors, Pacers, Pistons, Cavs, Hawks, Hornets, Heat, Magic, Wizards. Like, that's whole divisions worth of teams that I think aren't going to be a bunch of pushovers this year in the East. 888-SAY-ESPN, 888-729-3776. We said the Heat might miss the playoffs, and our next guest... it's not going to be happy on Sunday morning.
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17: I'm Nick DeLuca. Good Sunday morning. The WNBA All-Star Game in the rearview mirror. Team Spoon taking down Team Coop 129-122 as the league celebrates its 30th anniversary. Jonquel Jones, the MVP, becoming the first player to win League Finals, Commissioner's Cup, and All-Star Game MVP awards. Caitlin Clark had 17, hitting 5 threes with 5 assists in her return to the All-Star Game. Elsewhere in the NFL, scary situation in San Francisco. Niners coach Kyle Shanahan suffering significant injuries in a car crash during his summer break in mid-July. GM John Lynch saying Shanahan is recovering and the team will keep rolling.
18: We're not going to blink. We feel like we're well-equipped for something like this. We understand what a tremendous leader we have in Kyle. I think one of the great things Kyle does, aside from coaching his team, is leading this organization. And you know, I think he's a tremendous developer of his staff. And so we're not going to miss a beat. You know, we will keep you abreast of Kyle's progress.
17: Lynch saying that Shanahan is recovering well from many of the injuries, still has lingering concussion symptoms, should say. Chris Forster will assume some of Shanahan's duties until he returns. Elsewhere in Major League Baseball, A's All-Star catcher Shane Langeliers could miss the rest of the season after suffering a torn meniscus in his knee. Having a really good season with some trade deadline implications across baseball.
19: Hey, it's Evan Cohen. Coming up Monday, as NFL teams continue to report to training camp, we'll look ahead to some of the bigger QB battles left to be answered. It's on Sportsmanlike, 6 a.m. Eastern, right here on ESPN Radio, ESPN2, and ESPNU.
0: Well, if you missed the last segment, shame on you, but we had multiple callers declaring that they don't think the Miami Heat are making the playoffs this year in a very loaded Eastern Conference. So we have to go live to Miami, get some reaction for that. We couldn't go live to Miami, so we had to go live to whatever part of Florida Amber Wilson lives in. I'm Aaron Goldhammer. Gabe Neitzel with you Sunday mornings on ESPN Radio. I've only known Gabe for 25 years, so you should probably know his know his name. Gabe Neitzel with you. We are presented by Progressive Insurance, and we bring in Amber Wilson, who, of course, you know from Amber and Ian here on ESPN Radio and a variety of other ESPN Radio shows. Amber, what do you make? A couple of calls, because we have all these teams in the East, okay? Knicks, Sixers, Celtics, Pistons, Raptors, Heat, Cavs, Pacers, Hawks.

0: That's been the talking point. That's been the talking point why we didn't get LeBron either. And here's the reality. Obviously, it's a good organization. Do I think that there's still pieces that they're bringing in? I mean, we know that there's rumors out there about the pieces that they're discussing. They're trying to acquire Klay Thompson, talking to Bradley Beal, DeMar DeRozan they've had conversations with. So obviously, this roster isn't full and complete. We can have the conversation once it is. The East just got a lot more competitive, Goldhammer. But I also don't think they bring in Giannis to win a championship this upcoming season. Do I think that they expect that to look quite different in year two than year one with Giannis? Yes. So in Miami, we're not freaking out about it.
1: So when you take a look at the Heat, where would you put them in the hierarchy right now in the Eastern Conference?
0: Is everybody healthy in this equation? I mean, this is what's impossible about this conversation. Is everybody healthy on every team in the East in this equation? I think Miami's right in the mix. Miami, for years now, has been a play-in team. Do I think that they make the postseason without being a play-in? If Giannis and Bam are both healthy, I do. Now, I don't think that we're sitting at the top of the East. I'm not going that far right now with the way that the roster is constructed. But I believe enough in those guys. You have two guys on this team that are top 25 players in the NBA. And one of them, if he's healthy, is a top three player, in my opinion, at least a top five player in the entire association. So, yeah, I think that when they've been a play-in team for years without Giannis, I think that they can muster it up. I know everyone's freaking out that the outside shooting isn't quite what it was, but I think we'll be able to manage without Tyler Hero.
2: Amber, how would you describe Miami fans' mood over the course of the last 48 hours since LeBron decided?
0: I think the mood nationally, Goldhammer, and it was probably like this a bit in Cleveland, was initially surprised, right? Because I don't think anybody really thought he was going to Philadelphia. I mean, heck, I've seen a lot of videos of 76ers fans. They themselves didn't seem to think LeBron was going there and were just absolutely elated, obviously, but incredibly shocked that he chose them. And so I think initial surprise. And then the bummer for Heat fans is that we had the best offseason that we have had in well over a decade. And yet, because of the LeBron song and dance that we did these last couple weeks in particular, because it dragged on so long, and it never really seemed realistic to me that he was coming to Miami until really like the last 2 weeks, last week and a half, 2 weeks, when it dragged on as long as it did. Before that, I think everybody thought he was going back to Cleveland. And so the bummer is you have the best summer you've had in over a decade, and somehow at the end of it, it feels a little disappointing. Because you don't acquire LeBron when LeBron was never actually part of the original plan. So I just hope Heat fans are keeping that perspective. And I think by and large, they kind of are. You know, it's like you're disappointed, but then you realize, hey, we still did get Giannis. And that was the real goal here. Giannis is, a decade younger than LeBron and better than LeBron at this point in their careers, if in fact Giannis is healthy, which obviously you have that concern with any player over 30.
1: Was the most attractive part about LeBron potentially going to Miami the fact that you didn't have to give up anything for him and he wasn't going to demand a high salary, because the Heat are a little strapped when it comes to resources to try to continue to bolster the roster?
0: Yeah, I think we got $10.3 million right now or so, and I think that the way that we are structuring it with LeBron, we actually offered him twice with the 76ers offered him, so I guess one of the true things Rich Paul said was this wasn't going to be about money. It sure as hell was not about money for LeBron, but I think that from the Heat perspective, we knew the ball would be in LeBron's hand. And if the ball is in the hand of the dude who's the best player in his generation, the best or second best player of all time, that feels like a pretty good spot to be in, even if he's 41 years old. And so I think we thought that the fit was so perfect. I mean, that's a big question in Philly. I know Philadelphia, the roster is more talented from top to bottom when you look at that roster. But in terms of there's only one basketball, who's getting the basketball? I know those guys are smart. I'm not saying that they're not going to figure it out, but it's definitely a more complicated fit than it would have been in Miami. In Miami, he would have fit in seamlessly. And I think that's what was so attractive about it to the Heat fan.
2: Amber, of all the East contenders, who has the most disappointing season, do you think?
0: Of all the East contenders, I think that maybe the Celtics run the risk of that. And that's because of where they've been in the pecking order. You're talking about the team that has been at the top of the East. Even when Jason Tatum was injured, they were at the top of the East, which nobody expected this past season. And obviously not far removed from a championship, and thought that with that young core that they'd be able to do that year after year after year. And then you trade away.

0: Jaylen Brown. You hilariously trade him away to a competitor right there in the 76ers. And then that gets them LeBron bleeping James. So if the Celtics go out and do anything other than making an Eastern Conference Finals, and I think now with a loaded East, that's a very realistic possibility. I think that's incredible disappointment to a fan base that is probably already on edge with what's happened here in the offseason.
1: Amber, what's next now for the Heat? Do they roll into the season with the roster they have, taking the big picture look that you were saying, trying to add as they go, or is there still something they can do before they get to the start of the regular season?
0: I mean, listen, Pat loves the olds, right? And I rock with the olds because we're all old here, guys. He loves the olds. I mean, do I think he's bringing in?
2: Come on.
0: Do I think he's bringing in? You know, Clay.
2: My prime is still to come.
0: There you go. We're still waiting on it, Goldhammer. We've been waiting a long time. I think that Pat, the move for Riles is to go out and get somebody like Klay Thompson. Yeah, I kind of do, just because that's his MO. I don't know if that's the answer for everything. Overall, Gabe, this is a long play. This isn't a short play. I mean, you expect that Giannis is going to finish out his career in Miami. I know, with what we just saw with LeBron, who the hell knows, but that's the plan anyways, is that you have him under contract for many years and you're hoping that he's playing for you for, you know, the next 7-8 years kind of thing. And so if that's the case, then we're not going to judge it immediately on this upcoming season. So yes, I do think that they will continue to try to improve around Bam and Giannis for this upcoming season, but I do think that the real focus will be on the following season, and that's what they're accustomed to. You didn't want a championship when the big three came in immediately. You want it the next year, and I think that's sort of what we're expecting now down in Miami.
2: I'm sure all the Heat fans are focused on, you know, you got Giannis and the Marlins were flying. And
0: they were flying.
2: The Marlins have lost 11 in a row.
0: The Marlins are going to Marlin, Aaron. Uh-huh. The Marlins are going to Marlin.
2: Amber, thank you. Appreciate it.
0: Thanks, guys.
2: That's Amber Wilson. You can watch and listen to Amber and Ian, of course, on all your ESPN platforms. She is a Miami Heat apologizer. Although I don't know that I heard that. I thought I heard some Miami Heat realism in that segment, Gabe.
1: Yeah, look, we're all going to apologize for our teams from time to time, but I think that was, yes, a very balanced approach. Yeah, I think putting apologizer there on Amber Wilson is unfair, misleading, I would say, to call her an apologizer.
2: Well, I think that her expectation is that the Heat play in the playoffs this year, but not that they do a lot of damage once they get there. And when I look at the rest of this conference, I don't think they're one of the four best teams on paper in the conference. I'm not sure Cleveland is either. And that there's some of these teams, this is why it's so fascinating. I could see Boston going to the conference finals and bowing out early. I could see the Cavs going to the conference finals and bowing out early. I have no idea what to expect from the Pacers. I do think a team like the Hawks are just going to be a giant pain in the butt all year. All they have is a bunch of talented wing players. They don't have any stars yet, Gabe, but they're kind of the best positioned team to acquire the next star who hits the market. They're Atlanta. They're like a desirable destination for a superstar player, no?
1: I would agree. I just don't know who that superstar player would be. Like, what level are we talking?
2: It's the NBA. A superstar is always disgruntled somewhere, right?
1: I mean, oh, yeah. Oh, we can find it. I just don't know what level we're talking about.
2: Is Kyrie going to be in Dallas all year? Like, you know, how's it going to go for AD in Washington? How long before he demands his way out, you know?
1: I honestly completely forgot that Kyrie was still in Dallas.
2: Yeah.
1: Completely forgot that that's where
2: he hadn't played basketball in about 16 months. I'm serious.
1: Uh-huh.
2: So he's still, I mean, I don't know how he's going to recover. It's a pretty brutal injury. Gabe, he could have come back last year. It's just the Mavericks weren't exactly all that
1: good.
2: They weren't all that interested in getting him on the court and having him play. 888-SAY-ESPN. 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Up next, how do you balance winning now with an aging superstar and also trying to build for the future? These are complicated team building concepts, so we better spend a whole segment on it on Sunday morning next.
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0: ready to turn the page, and I don't know that their fans are ready to see it turned. I'm Aaron Goldhammer. 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Gabe, we'll talk about what's next for the Warriors here momentarily, but I got to give credit where credit is due. You thought Caitlin Clark was the MVP of WNBA All-Star Weekend, or maybe Asia Wilson was the MVP, or, you know, you liked the skills competition, the three-point shootout, Team Spoon having a heck of a performance. No. If you watch on social media right now, Gabe, Holly Rowe is the MVP of the WNBA All-Star Game.
1: Okay, why was Holly Rowe the MVP?
0: Our Holly Rowe was seen partying in honor of the WNBA All-Star Game and dancing to Mo Bamba. and I got to tell you that Holly Rowe has amazing moves and seems like the most fun person at a party in the history of parties. They're now not calling that song Mo Bamba anymore, Gabe. They're calling it Ro Bamba on social media.
1: That's how hard she was jamming. Is that now we're changing the name of the song?
0: It's not Mo Bamba. It's Ro Bamba. I'm Aaron Goldhammer. He's Gabe Neitzel. Joe Lacob is going one direction and Steph Curry is going another. Gabe, this is from Tim Kawakami, who covers the Warriors and has for a long time. Quote, what Lacob wants to do, and this might get Warriors fans mad, he wants to build the next team after Steph Curry. I don't know how possible that is, but Lacob has a very keen interest in this organization is going to show what it can do with Steph Curry. And then after Steph Curry, I don't think it's going to be as good myself, but that is what he wants to do. This has been a dynasty with Steph, but it does sound, Gabe, like LeBron sliding out of Golden State might be kind of the official end of the end of the end of this era of the Warriors.
1: Well, that's if they decide, I guess, to move off some of these pieces, if they make Steph Curry available to potentially... If you're not going to trade Stephen Curry, then what are we actually talking about? Because the Lakers, I think most teams want to ride out with superstars for as long as humanly possible. Sometimes it ends because you just decide it's time to move on, like we just saw with Giannis and the Bucks. Or maybe it's when the Lakers signed LeBron to the last contract they signed LeBron to.
0: Yeah.
1: They were probably thinking he's going to retire here. We're going to build around him until we can't, until they had another generational superstar, Luka Doncic, literally just fall into their lap. So then they were forced to pivot because, well, now we've got one of the 10 best players in the league. We're going to build around him. So sorry, LeBron. Right. We're going to let you walk away.
0: By the way, just as an aside to that, they also stuck by Kobe to the very, very end.
1: Yes.
0: And it definitely hurt their team building and made them an irrelevant franchise for 5 years.
1: But I think especially in the NBA, you just never know, unless you're the Lakers. I mean, the Knicks have even over the years struggled to get those superstars. So really outside of the Lakers, you never know when those next superstars are coming through. You don't know where they're going to be coming from.
0: So I think you just
1: ride it out for as long as you can. Yeah. And if Stephen Curry wants to play out his final years in Golden State and doesn't ask for a trade, then he's going to be there. And I don't know how you try to simultaneously build for Stephen Curry while also building for the future.
0: I just, given his salary, you're not getting Steph for $4 million like LeBron just signed for.
1: Correct.
0: And, you know, Steph Curry this year is making, I don't know how, I'm looking it up here, but it's got to be between $50 and $60 million a year that Steph is making. And I'm not saying he's not still worth it. I mean, he probably is still the best three-point shooter in the league, but he's not the player that he used to be, and he always misses time with injuries. Gabe, are you kind of suggesting that the Warriors need to go in one direction or the other here, and that it might actually be advisable, while emotionally everybody in the Bay wants to see Steph play beginning to end with Golden State, that it actually might make sense now that they didn't get LeBron to not re-sign Draymond Green, who they haven't done that yet. Remember, Draymond opted out. He's technically a free agent right now. And to maybe think about trading Steph Curry? Like, is that going to be a conversation we should have?
1: If they want to build the team after Steph Curry, like, what's the next team after Steph Curry? What's that going to look like? If you want to do that in earnest, you have to explore how much you can get for the stars that you have on your roster.
0: Well,
1: but when we look at this team, Aaron, this team's not going anywhere. It's just however long he does this, it's just going to be a nostalgia run. Yeah, maybe they become a playing team. Maybe they're the 7 or 8 seed in the Western Conference. But it's all just going to be for nostalgia purposes because that's not a champion. Even if LeBron decided to go there, Aaron, that's not a championship roster.
0: Well, I don't know whether Jimmy Butler is going to be coming back this year at some point or not. It's a brutal injury. Steph this year is in the last year of his contract. Gabe, he's making $62.5 million.
1: So you were wrong.
0: This year,
1: you were wrong.
0: It was not between 50 and 60. It was between 60 and 70 million dollars. And look, people still want to go and see Steph warm up for games. Like there's a certain brand value in
1: entertainment.
0: In
1: absolutely.
0: But if the Warriors really want to jumpstart a rebuild, they need to get their arms around a bunch of draft capital. And, you know, I don't, again, for $62 million, I don't know that you could trade Steph Curry. But if they let him go to free agency, I mean, him next offseason could be the same thing that we just had with LeBron if he decides to leave Golden State. But there's all these people that say, look, I don't care what it costs. Steph is not playing for another team. He's iconic. He's with the Warriors. We want to do what Dirk did. We want to do what Kobe did. We want to go beginning to end with the same franchise.
1: And if that's what Stephen Curry wants to do, I respect it. The question then becomes, especially if he's going to be a free agent, is that what the Warriors want? And based on this reporting, it seems like they're conflicted on what they want.
0: Yeah.
1: Because you can't do both of these things at the same time, Hammer. You just can't. In terms of building for the future and building for the now when you have an aging star as the best player on your roster.
0: You know, we're talking about what Miami's going to do without LeBron, what Cleveland is going to do without LeBron, what Minnesota's going to do without LeBron, what Denver's going to do. All the teams that were in the supposedly started this whole thing in the sweepstakes. I think Golden State's the most interesting one, Gabe, because it is absolutely a destination franchise. They absolutely do not have a young star. God bless Brandon Pajemski, but they do not have a young star on the roster. And if I'm them, now that you got Draymond to opt out, I mean, Draymond has gone on his podcast and said, I don't know that Steve Kerr thinks he can trust me anymore. Steve Kerr is back there as the coach, which a lot of people thought that that was a shoe that was going to drop at some point this offseason. I mean, are we sure Draymond's going back there on a contract that's going to cover another couple of years of a guy who makes as much noise off the court now as he does on it?
1: I think it's in the realm of possibility that he's not back there. If they don't add anybody else and they can't figure out anything, maybe they bring him back just for name recognition and try to sign him to a one-year deal, and maybe this is the goodbye tour.
0: What are you even trying to do, though? I mean, to your point, like, this team with Butler, Draymond, and Steph is not even a play-in team in the West.
1: You're trying to get fans to show up to the arena for one last season, one last run, see if the boys can do it again.
0: You're on national TV a lot, but...
1: Yep.
0: I mean, I understand why Joe Lacob feels the way he feels, because the whole premise of the two timelines in Golden State, they had a chance to make it work. It didn't work. They took James Wiseman. They took Moses Moody. They drafted the wrong players. They did a great job of team building to build a dynasty. But four championships later, I mean, there's got to be a time that you say, okay, this is it, and it's time to flip it. And I'm wondering if that time is now closer than anybody realizes. I never thought, even if LeBron went there, that they were going to be that big of an impact team. I just thought it was going to be a team that was all about entertainment and nostalgia. And I guess, to a lesser extent, even without LeBron, that is what they are. Maybe they should go get Klay Thompson and, you know, I don't know, get the band back together. Up next, how is Philadelphia feeling? They got LeBron. We talk about it next. Sunday Morning continues, ESPN Radio and the ESPN app.
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16: I'm Nick DeLuca. Good Sunday morning. The WNBA All-Star Game in the books in Chicago. Jonquel Jones, Nneka Ogwumike, and Dominique Malanga making WNBA history as Team Spoon takes down Team Coop 129-122 in a game celebrating the league's 30th season. Jones had 22, 13 boards and 8 assists, named game MVP, becoming the first player to win the league, WNBA Finals, Commissioner's Cup, and All-Star Game MVP awards. Ogwumike scoring 11 points for Team Spoon, passing Maya Moore for the most career points in All-Star Game history, and Malanga with first dunk in a WNBA All-Star Game since 2022. Caitlin Clark making her return to the All-Star Game, had 17, hitting 5 threes with 5 assists. In baseball, the trade deadline a week away, A's All-Star catcher Shea Langeliers could miss the rest of the season after suffering a torn meniscus. He is expected to opt for surgery, though no decision has been made as of yet, likely ending trade discussion for catcher-needy teams. Langeliers has hit 263 with 23 homers and 51 RBIs this season, all while playing some of the best defense behind the plate in the majors. In the NFL, scary situation in San Francisco. Niners coach Kyle Shanahan suffered significant injuries in a car crash during his summer break in mid-July, leaving him limited to begin the season.
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0: been a big week in Philadelphia, and that's where we go next on Sunday morning on ESPN Radio. 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I'm Aaron Goldhammer in Cleveland. He is Gabe Neitzel in Milwaukee. And we bring in Anthony Gargano, who is a Philadelphia sports talk legend. He is the creator and host of the All City Network. You can check him out on the Anthony Gargano Show. And he joins us now on Sunday morning on ESPN Radio. Anthony, it's being described by some as one of the best weeks in Sixer history. You've been around this team a long time. Do you agree that this is one of the most fun weeks to be a Sixers fan you've ever experienced?
1: Oh, Aaron. Oh, my God. Yes. You mentioned it, 1983. They haven't been out of the second round since Allen Iverson, since 01, right? All the processes and everything else. So for LeBron to come and to choose Philadelphia, the whole town, it's not just Sixers fans. Philadelphia goes from sport to sport to sport, season to season to season, and everybody's on cloud 215.
2: So what role do you think ultimately LeBron's going to play with this team because of how heavy they are on the perimeter?
1: So if you look at him, I think he's the perfect fit, right? Like, think about this for a second. Remember last year when the Lakers went on that nice run? LeBron was playing primarily the facilitator. And on this team, you got all the scoring you need. You got Maxey, you got Jaylen Brown, you got an up-and-coming Vijay Edgecombe, you still got Embiid. So what they really struggled with since they moved Harden was someone to be the lead guard, because Maxey can do it, but he's better off the ball. He's a legitimate scorer, gifted, prolific scorer. So LeBron can play, especially when the game gets tight in the fourth quarter, LeBron can play that role of facilitator. And let's face it, their starting lineup was Edgecombe, Maxey, Brown, and Embiid. The hole was at the four spot. That's where Dean Wade was. So now you push Dean Wade to the bench. You got Simons off the bench, the rookie LeBaron Filan off the bench. So all of a sudden they look deep. Hock Purdy comes off for Embiid. So on the floor, I think it makes the most sense. Like, I love it from a basketball standpoint.
0: How important is Joel Embiid to this team, Anthony?
1: You know, it's a great question, brother. It's a great question. Every year, he just breaks your heart. And I've never seen anybody with this such bad luck. He broke his face twice in the playoffs. I mean, that's just, you can't make this stuff up. But here's the deal. Nick Nurse is going to have to let them play two ways, with him and without him. And sometimes it's within the same game where they're going to want to run. They have Embiid and Maxey and Brown and Edgecombe. You can run. You can move. LeBron, obviously. So I think you'll see LeBron playing some five at times. And he gained 15 pounds of pure muscle. He's healthy for the first time in this off season. And I know, it's the laugh, right? Like,
0: talk about an off-season storyline, Anthony. I mean, everybody, I gained 15 pounds of pure muscle last offseason.
2: I heard you were in the best shape of your life.
0: That's right.
1: I hear you, brother. I got you. And listen, I get that, and I get the guy's history. But, you know, like, if he could just manage his minutes and play the postseason, he's their rim protector and their rebounder. So they need him. Right, like you got. If you're gonna win a title, you're gonna beat OKC or the Spurs. Embiid's got to be playing.
2: So, how tough of a needle is that to thread for Nick Nurse? You're talking about playing the two different ways, but you still want them to have enough experience together so you have that chemistry and you're cohesive come playoff time.
1: Yeah, listen, it's a thread he's gonna have to be able to needle. And I talked to Legs about this, and Timmy. I mean, it's not uncommon that you can play two different ways in a game. Like, you're just going to have to figure out the roles and figure out how fast you want to play. Yeah, it's a coaching job, but come on, man. Nick Nurse won a title, right? Like, I gotta believe that he could do this. I mean, let's go. Like, you play with players. You got a big who labors. Like, there's a way to get outlet pass you want to run. And let him catch his breath on the defensive end. Like, I think that's what you do.
0: Anthony, Sixers are up 3-2 in Boston. Okay, there's 10 seconds left. You're down one. Who's got the ball in his hands?
1: So I think it's Maxey, right? And it's a two-man game with Maxey and Brown. Like, those are the guys got to take the last shot. Now, does LeBron ignite that play, right? Is he the facilitator? But the last shot has to be Maxey or Brown. And if you want to have Bron facilitate, and then he gets it to Maxey or Brown, that's how you have to play it. No more Embiid.
2: What was the bigger move to you? Was it LeBron choosing Philly, or was it getting Jaylen Brown while simultaneously offloading the Paul George contract?
1: Dude, what, that's even more stunning. That's stunning. Like, I get all the analytics with Jaylen Brown. I get the money that you're the super max deal that you got. I get that. But ultimately, I didn't think they could move Paul George's contract for a legitimate all-star, right? And that allows LeBron to choose Philadelphia. That begets the whole thing. Because when Mike Gansey does that deal, that puts all the wheels in motion. Now all of a sudden LeBron goes, oh, all right, I can come here and win. Without Jaylen Brown, and if it's Paul George here, he's not coming here. They're not going to win anything. We were talking about having to straddle the world of Maxey and Edgecombe to get through those contracts of Paul George and Embiid.
0: Anthony Gargano with us. He's the creator, host of the All City Network. You can listen to him on the Anthony Gargano Show. Anthony, who's got a better chance to win a title, the Sixers or the Eagles?
1: Oh, dude, they say the Eagles are still a power. They're still a power. Don't forget that defense brings back Carter and DeGene and Quinion Mitchell. They're going to be nasty. See, the only problem with the Sixers, me saying Sixers, is you still got to go through Spurs and OKC. Like, I think the Sixers are the best team in the East, and then the Knicks just showed you. You get into the finals, hey, you can win, right? But those two teams are formidable. Eagles are going to be legit, man. They're going to be legit. Sean Mannion's coming in as the offense coordinator, and they're going to change the way they play offense more. Their O-line is healthy, and that's a big thing because that should unleash Barkley again. And then everything goes from the run game with them, and then they play defense.
0: Anthony, you sound like you're on cloud 215. We'll check in again. I have a feeling that, you know, they're going to get off to a slow start. There are going to be some ups and downs. But I can tell you from personal experience, I've had a front row seat for LeBron's career. He'll probably figure it out, Anthony. He's pretty darn good. Have fun. We've had a lot of fun springs with this kid, and so we feel good for you guys. Anthony Gargano in Philadelphia, one of the voices of the Philadelphia sports fans, creator, host of the All City Network. He is high on the Eagles. He is high on the Phillies. He is high on the Flyers. Had a better year than people thought, Gabe. Now the Sixers, is Philadelphia the best sports city in America right now? Ooh. Just in terms of sheer talent, in terms of the teams they got?
2: Philadelphia, the best sports? That is not a question I was ready to think.
0: Yeah, I mean, all their teams are like in it right now.
2: I'm trying to think of a place that would have it better than Philadelphia right now.
0: I mean, L.A., no, Dodgers, Rams.
2: But the Lakers and, I mean, well, whatever's happening with the Clippers, but the Lakers aren't looked at as a power.
0: The Clippers are an L.A. sports team? You have to explain that to L.A. I mean, Lakers, Rams, Dodgers, but you're right. The Sixers are more of a championship contender, yes. I think, than the Dodgers are. The Sixers are more of a championship contender than the Lakers are. I think that I was going for. All right, I'm going to take a minute to see if I can figure out the difference between the Lakers and the Dodgers. In the meantime, we're going to get Sunday headlines ready to go. That's next. Sunday morning continues. I'm Aaron Goldhammer. He's Gabe Neitzel. 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

0: Gabe, how do you think the Laker fans feel about LeBron going to Philadelphia?
1: I would say probably indifferent at this point. I mean, they knew he was gone for a long time. What do they care if he goes to the Eastern Conference while they try to build around Luka?
0: Well, I mean, I know that that's what they're trying to do. I just think there's going to be a point this year where they look around and they're like, man, did we take that dude for granted? Because God bless Walker Kessler and Colin Sexton. But I have a feeling you're still going to be on national TV plenty, and you still got Luka and Austin Reeves. Maybe you feel like you're better in the long run, but in the short term, I think the Lakers are going to be taking a step back. 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
0: It is time for Sunday Headlines here on Sunday Morning on ESPN Radio. And we bring in our producer, James Steele, to help us out. I'm Aaron Goldhammer with Gabe Knight. So what's up, James?
4: Hey, guys. How you doing? A little bit of breaking news from Jeff Passan this morning. All-star catcher Shea Langeliers has a torn meniscus in his knee and could miss the remainder of the year, taking him off the trade market and dealing another blow to an A season gone wrong. So was a big name on the people looking at it, the trade deadline. Hammer, what do you think about this?
0: I mean, he was going to be one of the biggest names potentially moved. And also, I wonder, like, the A's payroll went up a little bit, Gabe, but they're in total purgatory. The definition of sports purgatory is a minor league baseball park in Sacramento where this game is going on. So, our best to Shea Langeliers on a speedy recovery, but I never thought the A's were going to really have any direction until they finally settle in Las Vegas. They need a home before really anything, right?
1: Oh, 100%. But as far as the trade deadline goes, this is kind of devastating for teams because we're still at a point where just about a little over a week away from the trade deadline, there still aren't that many sellers. Teams are convincing themselves that they are alive because the American League is so bad.
0: Can I suggest that maybe somebody, maybe the Cleveland Guardians, the team where I am, consider selling when they could buy because there are no sellers. So if you make yourself a seller, you might get an incredible offer that you just can't say no to. It might be a perfect time for you to take advantage of something. So if someone determines themselves a seller, they might get an incredible haul just because everybody's convinced, as you said, that they're still in it.
1: Yeah, and that's just, you've got the Red Sox, who everybody thought were going to be sellers, then they go in at 15 in a row.
0: Yeah.
1: The Tigers, they've been playing better baseball. Maybe they try to trade Skubal, and maybe they've got a lot of decisions need to be made, and they need to be made relatively quick. Honest conversations that teams need to have about themselves, and I don't think a lot of teams are willing to be actually honest with themselves.
0: I think you're right. The one team, of all of the teams, the one team that is legitimately out of it is the Mets, somehow. They are absolutely toast. James, what else we got? Sunday Headlines here on Sunday Morning on ESPN Radio.
4: Yeah, so SEC Media Days was last week. Lots of headlines coming out of that. You know, Lane Kiffin talking about mortality and how that was impacted by Hulk Hogan's death. The commissioner maybe saying that SEC was going to break away. But I think the biggest headline coming out of SEC Media Days was when legendary caller on the Paul Finebaum show and a host of the Saturday morning show on WJOX in Birmingham was ejected from the main floor at Media Days in Tampa by SEC staff and hired security. Legend was not credentialed for the event, but was seated on the second floor of the Tampa Marriott and was conducting interviews there on Monday and Tuesday, and then they kicked him out. Which he went
0: here's,
4: on a rant.
0: Here's
4: on
0: what
4: Twitter.
0: I don't understand. Gabe, the most crazy. Powerful guy at SEC Media Days, Paul Finebaum, right?
1: Yep.
0: It's not, I mean, Saban's not there. Who is it? Kalen DeBoer? It's not Kirby Smart. No. If Paul wants somebody credentialed, they're credentialed. So I'm guessing that Legend didn't go to the appropriate place to try to grab his credentials so that he could do his legendary business. I think, though, Gabe, this is the best thing for Legend's brand in the history of sports talk moved. Radio yeah. callers. It's brilliant.
1: Yeah, it's a pretty simple rule, though. Like, you got to have a credential.
0: But But by getting into SEC Media Days and getting thrown out of SEC Media, I mean, now, for anybody who didn't know who Legend was, they now know who Legend is. My guess is, I got a prediction, his weekend show on Jocks Radio or whatever it is in Birmingham. Sorry, Cole Kublik. I think he's coming for your gig next.
4: Do you think he pulled a "Do you know who I am" to the security? Legend? He had to.
1: I don't know enough about Legend to make that call if he's a "Do you know who I am" type guy.
4: He calls himself Legend, I would imagine that he pulled that, right? All right.
0: He also tried to, he went, "Paul, help me, Paul. Save me, Paul."
4: All right, Patrick Mahomes has been fully cleared to participate in training camp. Chiefs coach Andy Reid told reporters on Friday, Mahomes suffered a season-ending ACL tear late in Kansas City's Week 15 loss to the Chargers, a loss that also eliminated the Chiefs from the playoffs for the first time in the Mahomes era. Gabe, what are your expectations for Mahomes and the Chiefs this season? Does he play in Week 1? Sounds like he's going to.
1: If he's been cleared, I can't imagine he doesn't. And it's going to look a little bit different, and that division is really good. But that's the best coach-quarterback combination in the NFL. I expect them to have success. And if they don't, they got to quickly figure out why. And the season was already lost before he was lost for the season. They have to have a bounce-back year. And it's on those two because of the reputations that they have.
0: Gabe, I agree. It's always going to come back to Reid and Mahomes. But I also think now the Chiefs have some young players that have to step up and deliver. They took a corner with the sixth pick in the draft. Mansoor Delane has to be good as a rookie. Their offensive line has to play better. And the Kenneth Walker signing has to pay off. So while we're going to sit here and talk about Mahomes till we're blue in the face, I actually think there are other storylines around the Chiefs that have to really step up if they're going to make a return to the conference championship game or the Super Bowl. The line, the running game, and people forget, James Steele doesn't because he's a Chiefs fan. People forget one of the reasons why they won those Super Bowls, they had one of the best defenses in the NFL in all those under Steve Spagnuolo. So, yes, they had Mahomes to help you deliver at the end of a close game, but they were a defensive nightmare for teams. And Chris Jones has to get back to being Chris Jones. Mansoor Delane has to be really good as a rookie. I think those are all keys for them. What do you think, Gabe?
1: Yeah, I the one that really caught my attention was the Kenneth Walker, the third thing. You know, I think that they wanted another weapon on the outside. Okay, we want to get, but they couldn't find anything. So they did the smart thing. They pivoted, and they still got a weapon for that offense to try to make life a little bit easier on Patrick Mahomes because, well, they haven't really been able to run the football with any sort of efficiency for a couple of years now. So going out and getting the Super Bowl MVP, and he's now the primary playmaker outside of Patrick Mahomes on that offense. It's going to look different, but as you were saying, now that also comes down to the offensive line. If all of that is in sync, the Chiefs are going to be just fine.
4: Yeah, no offense to Kareem Hunt and Isaiah Pacheco, who were just running into the backs of their offensive linemen, but I think Kenneth Walker's a pretty good upgrade, yeah. Let's go. Hey, have you guys heard about Jimothy the raccoon?
0: Oh, yeah. I'm a big Jimothy guy.
4: Gabe, have you heard about Jimothy?
1: So I missed the context somewhere, but I saw somebody was taking batting practice in a Jimothy t-shirt.
4: Okay, so this Jimothy is a raccoon. He lives in Seattle, Washington. There's a video of him went viral. Doesn't look like a normal raccoon. He has some sort of like spinal deformity, and so he's like round. And he has like this unusual shape, almost like a kind of a hunchback of Notre Dame kind of raccoon.
1: Yeah, his back's just kind
0: of
1: arched.
0: Yeah, so he looks like a raccoon out of a horror movie, like some sort of.
4: If this happened back in the 1800s, Jimothy would be a cryptid. It would be like Bigfoot and the Loch Ness Monster.
3: But he's got a little animation on Google when you Google him.
0: Yeah,
3: he's super cute.
0: He zooms across. Wait, hold on, Rachel. Jimothy is not the little cartoon.
3: No, the little cartoon. First off,
0: he's an animal out of a Stephen King nightmare.
3: No,
4: he's a scrappy hometown hero.
3: Yeah, it's a cute little scrappy hometown hero.
0: I don't want to be caught. I don't want to be caught going toe to toe with Jimothy. I'm more afraid of him than I think he's cute, and I want to adopt him to make him a pet. Raccoons are not pets, Gabe. Agreed?
1: No. Oh, no. No. Absolutely not. Get all raccoons. No, No.
4: Are you sure?
1: You're keeping raccoons for pets. I got a lot of questions, and you're not going to be able to answer
3: them. A domesticated raccoon. Don't just go get, like, a wild raccoon. Please don't mess with wild raccoons.
4: I don't steal one out of a dumpster or something, but if you can if you have a domesticated one, that's
0: fine. I'm getting a dog. I'm not domesticating a raccoon. Yeah. What are we talking about?
1: We already have domestic animals. Do we need more?
4: It doesn't hurt to have a domesticated raccoon.
3: You'd have to have baby locks on everything.
0: No. If I was single, I met the perfect woman, but she had a pet raccoon, immediate deal breaker.
1: Sorry. Hey, best of luck in life.
0: Bye.
1: To you.
0: Take care.
4: But what if it was Jimothy?
0: Then really, I'd say goodbye.
1: Aaron's not even saying goodbye. Aaron's just walking out the door.
0: I'm not walking out the door. I'm turning and running out the door. You have a deformed raccoon as a pet? Oh, my gosh. How many teams can actually win the Super Bowl? We'll transition to that conversation on Sunday morning next.
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7: I'm Nick DeLuca. WNBA All-Star Weekend coming to a close in Chicago. Team Spoon over Team Coop 129-122 in the All-Star Game, celebrating the league's 30th season. Jonquel Jones, 22, 13 boards and 8 assists on her way to All-Star Game MVP, becoming the first player to win League Finals, Commissioner's Cup, and All-Star Game MVP. Caitlin Clark had 17, hitting 5 threes with 5 assists in her return to the All-Star Game after missing last year's event due to injury. ESPN senior women's basketball writer Michael Vopel says that Caitlin is trying to be a positive influence on the league.
19: She is a great kid, and she's somebody who I think is really just trying to do her very best. When you talk to her teammates like Kelsey Mitchell and Aaliyah Boston, they say the same thing. So you hope that's what people see, because she's got a great long career ahead of her. And I think she's the type of person that has just brought so much positive to the WNBA. That's what I kind of like to focus on, everything she brings that is positive.
7: Vopel on game night. In baseball, the trade deadline closing in. A's All-Star catcher Shea Langeliers could miss the rest of the season after suffering a torn meniscus. Is expected to opt for surgery, though no decision has been made yet, likely ending trade discussion for catcher-needy teams. Langeliers has hit .263 with 23 home runs and 51 RBIs this season, all while playing some of the best defense in the majors behind the plate.
20: Hey, it's Evan Cohen. Coming up Monday, as NFL teams continue to report to training camp, we'll look ahead to some of the bigger QB battles left to be answered. It's on Sportsmanlike, 6 a.m. Eastern, right here on ESPN Radio, ESPN2, and ESPNU.

0: scenario for how I want this Sixers season to go. Good regular season. They're the number one seed. They're down 3-2 to the Cavs in a playoff series. LeBron's career ends with a playoff loss at Rocket Arena in Cleveland so that everybody with the Cavs gets to wave goodbye as they advance to the next round and the Sixers go home. This is Sunday. What?
1: So even though this is a two-year contract that LeBron has signed, you think that this could still be his final season?
0: Absolutely. I think LeBron's year to year. It's a two-year contract with a player option.
1: Like, yeah, it's the so LeBron.
0: Everybody's reporting it as a two-year contract, but LeBron will decide whether it's a two-year contract or not. Sunday morning is on ESPN Radio, the ESPN app. I'm Aaron Goldhammer. He's Gabe Neitzel. We are presented by Progressive Insurance, but we're not talking only LeBron on this show and in this segment. We're also talking NFL. Sports Illustrated had a list of 14 teams that could win the Super Bowl this year.

0: Jesse Minter, who I want to learn a little bit more about before I declare it. Gabe, they have to have a better defense. This isn't really about Lamar. This is about whether they can stop somebody, I think, in Baltimore.
1: Well, that and can Lamar stay healthy, which is not in the control of the coach, right?
0: We agree the Ravens belong on this list?
1: Yes.
0: Okay. I have take umbrage. Am I using that correctly?
1: I would say that's correct.
0: The Bills, I understand why they're on here, but how many years are we going to say, oh, the Bills are my favorite in the AFC, only to see them come up short in the playoffs year after year after year?
1: You don't think DJ Moore's the missing piece in Buffalo?
0: And I have no idea whether Joe Brady is going to be an upgrade over Sean McDermott. None. So I guess because of Josh Allen, they have to go on this list.
1: Purely Josh Allen respect.
0: But I don't totally believe it. I wouldn't pick them to be the representative out of the AFC. Can the Bears win the Super Bowl? They're on the list.
1: I do not think that they can. While Caleb Williams was great in those late game situations, he has still a lot of improving he has to do.
0: Yeah.
1: And it's great that he was able to pull out those moments. You'll have those moments forever, but you need more consistency at that position, which he's a young growing quarterback. This is a part of the growing process. You're not a complete project. But the biggest issue, I think, for the Bears is their defense.
0: Yeah.
1: The only reason their defense had any semblance of being good last year is because they led the league in turnovers. And we know, year after year, that is the highest variance thing in the NFL. You'll lead the league in turnovers one year, and then you'll drop all the way down to 28th or 27th. And if you can't generate those kind of turnovers, the Bears last year had a hard time getting stops.
0: Packer fan Gabe Neitzel with some serious Bear hate right on brand on Sunday morning on ESPN Radio. I think they were the most fun team to watch last year. I just am with you that I don't know exactly how sustainable it is. I do think they have a good quarterback, and I do think they have a good coach. So when you put those two things together, you probably belong on the list of 14 that could win the Super Bowl.
1: Yes, if we, but I think the issue is we got to pare this list down because there's not actually 14.
0: Okay, so we're eliminating the Bears from the list. The Cowboys also should be eliminated from the list, Gabe. I'm sorry. I could take them seriously as a topic on ESPN Radio, but I cannot take Dak Prescott and the Cowboys seriously as a Super Bowl team. Playoff team, fine. Super Bowl team, no.
1: The next time they make an NFC Championship game, then. The Cowboys have reached the point, because it's been 30 years, Hammer, since they've been to an NFC, not a Super Bowl, an NFC Championship game. 30 years since they've been to an NFC. Everybody else in the conference has been to one in that time frame, except for the Dallas Cowboys. So they are in the when I see it, I'll believe it category of Super Bowl contender.
0: The Denver Broncos were in the AFC Championship game last year. Their quarterback is up and down. I mean, Gabe, there are times where Bo Nix looks like an MVP candidate. There are also whole games where I wonder whether the Broncos have their quarterback of the future or not. I'm from Denver and am a Bronco fan. I don't really think they're a Super Bowl contender, to be honest with you. I just don't think the quarterback is good enough.
1: Did the whole I wanted Bill Belichick to coach for me and I'd be the offensive coordinator change your opinion on Sean Payton at all? Because
0: he's one of the best coaches in the league. He's weird, but he's one of the best coaches in the league.
1: I think he's a little overrated. And then the fact that he almost had that idea, and now is telling people about it, I don't know if I can trust your judgment.
0: That's a terrible idea. They had everything go their way, Gabe, to make the Super Bowl run last year until they lost their starting quarterback, and then it started snowing in the AFC Championship game, and somehow the Patriots pulled that game out. We'll get to them here momentarily, but I do think the Lions are legit, and I think they're going to be back. I think they value now those coordinator positions more. I think their offense is one of the most talented in the NFL, and I believe that the Lions are an 11 or 12 win team this year.
1: All of that makes sense on paper, but if you're that reliant, this is kind of what's happened, I think, with Jalen Hurts as well, and Goff has never been on that level that Hurts has been in terms of MVP votes and Super Bowl MVP and all that sort of stuff. Goff obviously has been
0: made a Super Bowl.
1: He's been to a Super Bowl, but I mean, they traded him away because they scored 3 points in that Super Bowl. If you're that reliant on the offensive coordinator, I've got a lot of questions about the quarterback position. And if they didn't nail the offensive coordinator position after having to move on last year and doing the thing, kind of what the Eagles have been doing, where every other year they've got a good offensive coordinator, I've got questions about the Lions and Jared Goff and if that team's actually good enough with him at quarterback to be a Super Bowl contender.
0: Packers belong on this list. You're in Wisconsin.
1: I think the Packers are

0: are a year away from being on this list.
1: Okay.
0: To me, if the Packers made the Super Bowl, it would be very similar to the type of run that you just talked about for your Broncos, where everything goes their way. I think they've got a lot of talent,
1: yeah,
0: but they've got a lot of question marks. Micah Parsons, don't know when he's going to be coming back.
1: Right.
0: And if he misses more games than expected, what does that do to their record? Does that mean they don't win the division? Now they're a wild card team, having to win three on the road. I have too many questions about the Packers to put them on that short list that I would want for teams that can win the Super Bowl.
1: I think the Texans definitely belong here on the list of teams that could win the Super Bowl because they have the best defense in the NFL. And Gabe, by the end of last year, I thought that defense could be as good as like the 85 Bears and the 2000 Ravens, and it was killing people. It just, they have to get their quarterback back on track. So that's the big offseason project. But I think the Texans belong here.
0: No. CJ Stroud's not good enough. Flat out.
1: He had one of the best rookie years a quarterback has ever had.
0: 2 years ago.
1: Yeah, but he's won a playoff game in every year he's played.
0: Yes.
1: That's better you can say about Justin Herbert.
0: Oh, yeah. Look, the Chargers don't belong in that list either. But I understand the hope around C.J. Stroud, but I don't even recognize. If you were to go back and watch those games from his rookie season, from 3 seasons ago,
1: yeah,
0: he's not even recognizable. There's not even the moments in those big games where you're going, oh, there it is. That's what's going to make you hold on to hope for this guy. It just doesn't. It's not there. So I don't know where to place the hope in for C.J. Stroud.
1: Do the Jaguars belong on this list?
0: Absolutely not.
1: Yeah. Do the Chargers belong on this list?
0: Not until Justin Herbert plays well in a playoff game.
1: Can we agree the Rams do belong on this list?
0: Yes. I think we can come to an agreement there and no further discussion for them.
1: You talked about this with the Bears. I think the Patriots are the regression team. They had a super easy schedule. They got a bunch of breaks to go their way. I think they're fine as a team, and I like Drake May. I think they're a playoff team. I just don't see them as the best team in this division or a team that's going to compete to win the Super Bowl.
0: I like the way they're going, and I would not place money on them getting back to the Super Bowl because a lot of things went their way. Ravens weren't in the playoffs. Chiefs weren't in the playoffs. They were able to win their division over the Bills, which certainly, you know, gave them, you know, some home games in their run to the Super Bowl last year.
1: Yep.
0: But they, as a team that was in the Super Bowl last year, they certainly belong on the list.
1: I think both the Niners and then obviously the Seahawks are the defending champions. So you have to put them on this list. I think both of them belong.
0: You're putting the Niners on the list.
1: I am. Yeah.
0: I would not. So, I think they're too old.
1: Well, but every year they have a certain number of injuries because I guess of that power plant or whatever that's right by their practice facility. But yeah,
0: and they haven't moved, right? So the power plant's still going to be zapping the energy out of everybody.
1: Fair enough. The Chiefs are not on the list, which is insane to me. The Eagles are not on the list, which is insane to me. Couldn't you
0: especially
1: see
0: because
1: Eagles,
0: the Cowboys
1: Chiefs
0: were on the
1: okay. So
0: how are the Cowboys on the list and the Eagles aren't?
1: I don't understand that. And how are the Jaguars on this list and Mahomes is not?
0: I can't make that one make sense, Hammer. I wish I had an answer. I do not. I can't.
1: So we have between Ravens, Bills, as I'm going through here, I think we agreed the Lions probably belong on. We disagreed on the Broncos. You didn't like the Texans. I think it's sort of like eight. Not like half of this list really have a chance.
0: And I know the NFL loves to pretend that, oh, we're the league of parity. And that's true in terms of teams going from worst to first and making the playoffs and having a bunch of turnover. But last year is that's the one that sticks out as the aberration of the two teams that going into the season nobody saw coming. For a really pretty good stretch there, you could kind of look at five or six teams and go, the list of Super Bowl teams is coming out of this group. Mm-hmm. I mean, in the how many ever, 5, 6, 7, 8 years before last year. Last year is the one that stands out. I think this year we kind of get back to the way the NFL
1: normally works. I'm Aaron Goldhammer, Gabe Neitzel. Okay, Gabe, up next, we have a story about weddings, soulmates, and the New York Giants that we must discuss. I'm Aaron Goldhammer with Gabe Neitzel. Sunday mornings on ESPN Radio.
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0: married now 13 years. My beautiful wife, Allison, all-time best. I know you're a married man as well. You know, we're not exactly on the market. So when we hear about stories of people that are on the market and going to weddings, sometimes it's interesting to just spend a few minutes talking about it. Not to say that we want to be back there. From 30 for 30 podcasts, the betrayal of Shohei Ohtani is not about what I just set up. It's the real story behind the scandal that almost ruined it all. On paper, Ipe Mitsuhara was Shohei's interpreter, but it was so much more than that. They were a team closer than brothers until it all went horribly wrong. The betrayal of Shohei tells the story of a relationship that detonated into one of sports' biggest scandals. Check out The Betrayal of Shohei Ohtani. First two episodes are out on Tuesday, then episodes 3 through 6 follow on subsequent Thursdays and Tuesdays, wherever you get your podcast. This wedding story is pretty priceless, and it is from somebody on social media named Leak Neighbors, and I'm going to read it through, and then you jump in with your commentary as I go.
1: Okay. All right.
0: I just met a cute girl at a wedding I'm at. Like, actually cute, objectively dangerous face.
1: All right.
0: We're talking, and the vibes are immaculate. She's laughing at my jokes, and I'm in my bag. Then sports gets brought up, and she says it. Quote, I watch football. My ears perked up, and I played it cool. I said, oh, that's nice. What team? And she said, I'm a Giants fan. And that's where a normal person would have said, cool, me too, and went ahead and gotten her number. But I'm not a normal person. This is where Leak Neighbors took a left turn. My brain instantly went into terminal mode, and I said,
1: oh, no.
0: What do you think of the team? She looked confused, and I kept going. Darius Slayton.
1: Wait, he didn't wait for any sort of answer?
0: No.
1: What? So he used the line, what do you think of the team? And I'm assuming what happens next here is he starts giving his thoughts on the team, even though he asked her the question.
0: He starts hosting ESPN radio at wedding. Poor Leak Neighbors is about to fall into the trap. I kept going. Darius Slayton is our number two wide receiver. Are you kidding me? And Matt Nagy is the offensive coordinator. Did you see what he did to Patrick Mahomes? Our franchise QB and franchise edge rusher hate each other, and we traded away our superstar defensive tackle. She laughed nervously and said, what? And I said, and don't even get me started.
1: No, what do you mean, he said? No, Aaron, what do you mean? He kept going? What wasn't a cue that, need to pull up.
0: Let's take a pause real quick. Do you believe this story is real, or do you believe it is an online fabrication?
1: Whenever I see stories like this, I always tend to lean towards online fabrication. Because 9 times out of 10, that's what they are.
0: All right. Darius Slayton is our two receiver. You kidding me? Matt Nagy is the OC. Did you see what he did to Mahomes? Our franchise QB and the edge rusher don't like each other, and we traded away the superstar defensive tackle. She laughed nervously and said, what? And I said, don't even get me started on that Cam Scataboo basically trying to get himself injured. And she said, what? And I said, so do you even follow the team? And she said, I literally have a Darius Slayton jersey. The vibe was gone, just vanished, like Daniel Jones in his prime. Her friend pulled her away. She didn't look back. I was standing there alone at a wedding, holding a drink. I wasn't even sipping, doing mental math on how someone could claim to be a Giants fan and think this Darius Slayton deserved that contract. My cousin walked over and said, bro, she looked into you. What the heck happened? I turned and looked at him and said, she's a casual. And he said, so? Then I realized I would rather cut off my entire family than to share a bloodline with someone of the same species that couldn't comprehend this. She had a pretty face, but a disgusting perspective on life that I just couldn't get behind. I could have had her number. She could have been the mother of my children. Could have. But now at least she knows that I know ball. And honestly, that's worth more. End of story.
1: I don't know if that's the lesson to be taking away from this. Because I don't think she knows that you think you know ball. And she also doesn't care.
0: So
1: she could not care any less.
0: So here's my big takeaway here, okay? If you have a significant other who is a football fan, and we'll watch games with you on Sundays and Monday nights, Wednesdays and Thursdays.
1: Fridays now.
0: All the days, right?
1: Sit down and watch the Peacock game with you during the playoffs.
0: That's what you want. I don't want a significant other who's going to host a sports talk show with me. You know what I mean? Like, I don't know that I want a significant other who's going to go toe to toe with me on the value of whether keeping or trading Kayvon Thibodeau is a good idea for the Giant defense. Like, this just doesn't sound like it works for some, Gabe, but it doesn't sound to me like all that much fun. I'm very lucky in that Allison, my wife, is a big sports fan, good sports fan. Will watch any game with me at any time, but she will not get in a sports debate with me. You know, she has her teams. I have mine. She went to the University of Indiana. I jumped on board as they went on a run to the national championship last year.
1: Jump on that bandwagon.
0: But we don't have sports arguments like we're hosting Sunday morning on ESPN radio together. And I think that's what this guy at this wedding is looking for. And I think it's a big mistake.
1: If that is what Leak Neighbors on X is looking for, he is going to be lonely for a very long time.
0: Yeah.
1: I think that is what, because I don't know if you want to be getting those arguments and debates all the time. And
0: imagine if Darius Slayton has a huge year and Leak Neighbors is happy and celebrating, but also realizing that he sort of made this Darius Slayton issue a deal breaker with his potential soulmate. James Steele is standing by. He's producing Sunday morning on ESPN Radio. James, do you believe that this story is true, or do you think it's an online fabrication?
2: I think it's real. It's too detailed to not be real, I think.
0: See, in this day and age, AI can provide of details.
2: I don't see any of those AI, like, you know, mannerisms
0: hallmarks
2: in there.
0: Yeah.
2: I didn't.
0: You're right.
2: You can go in and change those, I guess. But
0: when someone now emails me with a lot of hyphens and semicolons, Gabe, I know what that is.
1: You know exactly what happened.
0: Yeah, that's when the email came through. That. Yeah, right, exactly. And I do judge. I mean, I'm not going to lie. I do judge to a certain extent on that. But yeah, I think that Leak Neighbors should have probably been a little bit more chill and let this go.
1: When you are making decisions about, because Leak Neighbors was faced with a decision. Should I have fun at this wedding or should I complain about my favorite team at this wedding?
0: Yeah.
1: And he decided not to have fun.
0: Yep.
1: And when you're at what everybody goes through,
0: that's what sports is supposed to be about, Gabe.
1: It's supposed to be escaping. But look, it seems like he needs to escape the Giants. Maybe he should have done that at this wedding. Maybe he should have chosen to escape the Giants and just had a good time.
3: Some people just can't turn their sports brains off.
0: I know, and this guy needed to. And Malik Neighbors needs to call this guy and tell him, hey, look, first of all, I'm going to be healthy. Don't worry. Second of all, check yourself, man. Like, just take a deep breath.
1: Have
0: a nice dance and a cocktail and relax. Top five moves of the NBA offseason for Leak Neighbors are next.
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20: I'm Nick DeLuca. The NBA offseason rolls on. Biggest domino of free agency falling on Friday. LeBron James off to Philly to join the Sixers. Where might the next NBA star on the move be headed? ESPN's Brian Windhorst says the Hawks are in prime position.
21: It's a competitive team. You know, I think they're a top six team in the East. We'll see who's healthy and who plays well and what have you. And they've got all these expiring contracts. And I think they're still in relatively good shape pick-wise. I know that they still owe San Antonio some assets from acquiring DeJounte Murray, but they're in okay position. I'd keep an eye on the Hawks in the medium term if another star player becomes available.
20: Windhorst on the Hoop Collective podcast. Kentavious Caldwell-Pope, meanwhile, agreeing to a buyout with the Grizzlies, plans to sign a one-year, $3.9 million deal to join the Sixers. Caldwell-Pope, a two-time NBA champion, including as LeBron James's teammate with the Lakers back in 2020, had pinky surgery in February, missing the last 31 games of the year, averaged 8 points and 3 assists in his first 51 games for Memphis. In baseball, trade deadline a week away, A's All-Star catcher Shea Langeliers could miss the remainder of the season after suffering a torn meniscus. He is expected to opt for surgery, though no decision has been made as of yet, likely ending trade discussion for catcher-needy teams at the deadline.
0: Hey, it's Evan Cohen. Coming up Monday, as NFL teams continue to report to training camp, we'll look ahead to some of the bigger QB battles left to be answered. It's on Sportsmanlike, 6 a.m. Eastern, right here on ESPN Radio, ESPN2, and ESPNU.

0: Neitzel. 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We're on the ESPN app. We're on Sirius XM Channel 80. We are presented by Progressive Insurance. Gabriel, you always remember where you were when LeBron went to Philadelphia, like what you were doing?
1: Maybe because it was such a shock. Like, I don't remember what I was doing when he went to the Lakers. Because I think at that point, everybody kind of figured that that's what was going to happen. But with all the other teams that were rumored to be happening, when I got that alert, I was out at the club I belonged to. We had our member guest this weekend, and I saw it on my phone.
0: What a flex that is on Sunday morning on ESPN Radio. I was out at the club I belonged to.
1: Shout out to the Wisconsin Country Club. But I looked at my buddy and I went, LeBron went to the 76ers. And the guys in the cart next to us also, and everybody was, what?
0: Yeah.
1: Because nobody
0: thought that that's where this whole thing was going.
1: Yes.
0: Incredibly, Gabe, you know where I was when LeBron went to Miami? I was on the air. You know where I was when LeBron came back to Cleveland? I was on the air. You know where I was when LeBron went to L.A.? I was on the air. And you know where I was when LeBron went to Philadelphia? I was on the air. I was on the air for all of these. As it happened, I was on the air. LeBron can't do anything unless he listens to ESPN Cleveland and makes sure that I am on the air. Otherwise, he doesn't make any decisions whatsoever. So I'm guessing that I'll remember. We didn't in Cleveland, like, I think, Gabe, the storybook ending has already happened in Cleveland, and the good memories are already there in Miami. And I do think that came into play as to why this whole thing went the way it went. But I wanted to talk just for a segment with you about the top five moves of the NBA offseason, because everybody is making it out like LeBron and where he went is the most important thing. I'm not sure that's the case. This has been, Gabe, just overall a wild offseason of star movement across the whole league.
1: It has. Oh, and it has been a huge offseason with all of those, because when I take a look at everything else that happened, I would say LeBron to the Sixers is top three at best.
0: Well, I think Melo to Minnesota is going to come in, for me, at number five on this list.
1: Okay.
0: Nobody now talks about this as a significant move, but I think it is. I see it not only as a star move, but I also see it as a last-ditch play for the Timberwolves to try to save the Anthony Edwards era in Minnesota. Otherwise, I think he is one of the next stars that might be asking out or trying to figure out what the next step in his career is.
1: Yeah. So I guess my number five was Kawhi to Toronto with a question mark.
0: Right.
1: Because it's still not official, and who knows how that goes. But assuming that trade goes through, I don't think everybody realizes how good Kawhi was last year.
0: No. Kawhi is a better player than LeBron is at this point in their careers.
1: Yeah. And it's going to probably not have as big of an impact because of some of the other moves the 76ers made this offseason. Mm-hmm. But Kawhi was really good last year, and I probably would have moved it higher. But again, it's not. We're not sure if it's actually going to happen, given everything else that happened in Los Angeles, the Clippers and aspiration and circumventing the salary cap.
0: So for me, number four, the Lakers having all that extra money and people thinking that they were going to use it to bring in stars, and it turns out that they bring in a lot of complimentary players. This helped Dallas when Luka was there to get Derek Lively on the team, Daniel Gafford on the team, PJ Washington on the team. But my number four, I'm going to be really interested to see how much they miss LeBron in LA and how much Walker Kessler and Colin Sexton can really make a difference as the Luka era in Los Angeles really begins in earnest, Gabe.
1: Yeah, my number four was what you talked about at your number five, LaMelo to Minnesota. It flew under the radar because there were a lot bigger fish to fry, and it was kind of confusing in the moment. Wait, Charlotte's doing what? And unfortunately, I think for Minnesota, while this certainly is going to help Ant Edwards, it also thins them out as a roster. Mm-hmm. So it makes me wonder, you got to give up something to get something. I don't know if they have enough depth to truly compete in the Western Conference, but I think that is going to make life a whole lot easier, especially come playoff time on Anthony Edwards.
0: Gabe, I think the team that's had the worst offseason in the NBA, not because of the transactions, the Portland Trailblazers here to me come in at number three, but it's really not Ja Morant. It sounds to me like everybody who runs the Blazers really doesn't want to be in Portland anymore. And as a representative of a town in Cleveland that has had a team ripped away from them before, okay, I just want to caution everybody across the NBA. This is a terrible look. It's happening, Gabe. I don't know where they're going, but if you read the tea leaves on Portland, they didn't acquire Ja Morant this offseason. I think the big transaction with the Blazers is that the fight is just beginning, but I bet in 5 years there is not going to be NBA basketball in Portland.
1: It just seems like they're taking a play out of the Major League playbook. The movie Major League, you're just stripping everything down so yes. Eventually you can then move the franchise.
0: Yes, I think the Blazers will be getting from game to game on a train this year.
1: The Hiawatha Express.
0: No, and it's not even a nice train. I'm talking about like a cargo train.
1: Sure, yep.
0: Like I don't think you're taking the Acela Express from Amtrak from Portland to get to Los Angeles for a Pacific Division showdown. No, I think you're taking a I think you're taking an old rickety train. So that's my number three.
1: Yeah.
0: The Giannis to the Heat to me is number two. I have Jaylen Brown and LeBron, really? Because they're so tied together.
1: Yes. If one doesn't happen without the other.
0: For the Celtics to have done that, Gabe, my goodness. Are they sticking their necks out? I know people there still love Brad Stevens, think he's a great executive, Joe Mazzulla, but I think if this doesn't work well for Boston, I think some guys are going to be on some hot seats in Boston. And I wonder how much of it was really driven by new ownership and how much of it was really the decision of the front office.
1: It's felt like for a while, even before Jaylen Brown after the season said that this past year was the most fun he's had playing basketball. It seemed like for a while that Brown and Tatum, despite winning a championship together, were never really on the same page together.
0: Uh-huh.
1: And maybe they just took that. But to take back that terrible contract from Paul George, and I understand you get a first-round pick with it, that's not what made sense.
0: That better be one heck of a pick. I know. It wasn't even really a move to save money.
1: No.
0: Like backed up by their actions, they didn't think Jaylen Brown was a very good player.
1: Yes, correct.
0: LeBron clearly disagrees with the evaluation of the Celtics front office.
1: He doesn't have analytics saying he's the seventh best player on a team.
0: No, I don't know how much that really is true, but it's a wild conjecture for the Celtics to make. And so they've stuck their neck out. And I think that because that move drove where LeBron went, I mean, of all the shocking things this offseason, if you had told me even after the finals ended that Jaylen Brown was going to be traded to the Sixers, I would have said wild, just completely and utterly wild.
1: I had Giannis going to the Heat at one.
0: Yeah.
1: Because at the end of the day, of all these insane moves that have happened in the NBA, Giannis is the best player who was on the move. When he's healthy, he's one of the three best players in the league.
0: Sure.
1: And if he is healthy, he'll be getting those first place votes for MVP. He's going to be first team all NBA. He's going to be one of the best players in the league, provided that he's healthy. And that is when a player like that is on the move, that's always going to be the biggest move of the offseason.
0: So I think a team that had an underratedly weird offseason, Gabe, I know the Thunder are still a lot of people's number one in the power rankings,
1: mm-hmm.
0: but basically their main focus of the offseason was just to save money. And I was wondering at the beginning of the offseason whether trading Chet Holmgren was something that they should really stop and think about doing for a second, because he was just so bad in the playoffs, in particular in that San Antonio series. I mean, Gabe, good luck. I hope he bounces back. I like him as a player and as a guy. And I don't know, those commercials got annoying after a while, but I certainly remember the Thunder being in commercials. But, Gabe, I thought they had a bizarre offseason for a team that really is in position to be the favorites to win the title.
1: I thought that they could have been real players in the Giannis sweepstakes had they chosen to enter. We talked about it here in Milwaukee, whether or not, you know, a Chet Holmgren-centered package with a bunch of the picks would be something we would have been interested in. They never really did.
0: Yeah.
1: By all accounts, they never crossed their mind to move on from Chet Holmgren. So they want to maintain their flexibility. that's been a superpower for them, and they want to maintain that flexibility. And when you have all these young guys that are coming up and you got to pay everybody and trying to figure out what that looks like, ultimately they decided to move on from Lou Dort most recently, and that team's now going to look a little bit different. But they have so much capital, and they have so much depth on that roster. They had guys that were playing significant minutes in the championship run a couple of years ago who weren't getting playoff minutes at all. Right. So they feel like they've got the depth where they can do that and save the money and maintain flexibility.
0: And they acquired a lot of second-round picks. So we'll see with what they do with all those. I thought Detroit had a bizarre offseason. To not do much after and to almost seem reluctant to make any moves at all. And they still got the Durin thing to figure out for a team that won 60 plus games and was close to going to the conference finals. I thought they had a weird offseason. I thought San Antonio had a great offseason. I think Tobias Harris will really help them. And I know people think the Thunder, I would say the Spurs should be the favorites to win the championship after the year they had and now getting Victor some big game experience.
1: And yes, I feel like that is he is going to grow and learn from that. I don't want to take anything away from the Knicks, but the Spurs played their part in those comebacks as well. In order to have those huge comebacks, something has to happen on the other side as well.
0: Yep.
1: And the Knicks took advantage of it. But I don't think that that's going to happen to the Spurs once again because of everything they went through. And that roster continues to be the most talented in the league.
0: And people talk about Wemby, and they should, and Castle. But Dylan Harper's the guy that's going to take an insane jump from year one to year two. He is awesome and is going to be taking De'Aaron Fox's minutes and De'Aaron Fox's corner. And, you know, Wemby and Harper might be Shaq and Kobe for a new generation, frankly. By the time the Spurs really get going here, they would be, as I said, my favorites to win the title. All right. Who made the best move and who made the worst move of the NBA offseason? We will get to your calls next. 888-SAY-ESPN, 888-729-3776. 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

0: ESPN Radio. I'm in Gold Hammer with Gabe Neitzel. I have to take issue with Rachel Robinson, who's playing the hits on Sunday morning this morning. This song I thought was a commercial. I thought it was a jingle. Okay, and I do like Applebee's. But this was not a jingle, Gabe. They just wrote a song about Applebee's. And then Applebee's ended up using it later as a commercial?
1: Yeah. Sounds correct.
2: Did they even use it as a commercial?
0: They did.
1: 100%.
0: Yeah. And then it reminded me, you ever seen Demolition Man with Wesley Snipes?
1: I have not.
0: So it's about a dystopian future. Sandra Bullock is in it. One of the things about the future is that the popular music is jingles for, like, commercial jingles are the popular songs.
1: Yeah.
0: And it just reminded me that that song is part of a dystopian future more than anything else. I'm Aaron Goldhammer.
2: So why is that a me issue?
0: It is a you issue because you chose to bring it back into my life when I chose to forget that it even exists.
2: It's a great song.
1: I mean, the good news is, Aaron, that the song is what, 4 or 5? I mean, how old is that song at this point?
0: A couple of years, but it was.
1: It doesn't seem like the trend caught on, right? Like, we don't see anybody just, you know, releasing songs about the Outback Steakhouse.
0: Right. One way to get your song played is to write a song about Outback Steakhouse.
2: He has one about the SEC Network. How he something about getting married, and she married up, married down Alabama, where they love Nick Saban. Kind of dated now, but
0: they wrote a song about the SEC.
2: Yeah, it's just part of the song is about that he uses SEC teams as metaphors. Only the best songwriting from Walker Hayes, man.
0: Yeah. Well, thank you, Walker.
1: Had no idea that was the gentleman's name who recorded the song.
0: I know. No, where everybody in America is going to dinner tonight. They're eating good in the neighborhood. I'm Aaron Goldhammer. He's Gabe Neitzel. Sunday morning is on ESPN Radio. We're on the ESPN app. We're on SiriusXM Channel 80. 888 say ESPN. Who won the offseason in the NBA? Chris in California is on ESPN Radio. What's up, Chris?
3: What's going on? What's going on? First off, I just want to shout out my Clippers. I'm a Clippers fan. But before I get into that, I just want to mention about these Washington Wizards, because everybody is talking about all these teams in the NBA, but nobody's mentioning anything about these Wizards. And the addition of Chris Middleton, what they got with Anthony Davis, all of that height, all of that size that Trae Young can just shoot, chuck up threes and throw lobs to. And they got defensive people. They got so many former first-round picks that they're pretty stacked. They haven't lost anything with their addition.
0: I mean, to me, Chris, the thing that they did that was most exciting this offseason is they got the number one pick in a loaded draft. And I think DeBance is going to be really good. I think a lot of the guys at the top of this draft are going to be good. I don't know that I would be that excited about having Anthony Davis on my team. We'll see. His nickname is Street Clothes. What does that tell you about him?
1: He's never available, Hammer. Yes, Trae Young's a name. Anthony Davis is a name. Chris Middleton is a name. Those guys haven't had a lot of success outside of for Davis. Yes, he was a really good player in New Orleans, but in terms of having team success, well, the only place he had it was with the Lakers.
0: When he was able to stay healthy, right.
1: Trae Young. And they, one year where they went to the Eastern Conference Finals, but he's an entertaining player. I don't know if that's leading to a lot of wins in an Eastern Conference where a lot of other teams made moves that I think are worth being more excited about.
0: I think there's a world in which the Wizards are a play-in team this year, but as we have discussed, Gabe, it is a loaded East, and there are going to be good teams that don't make the playoffs in the Eastern Conference this year. Somebody is going to lose their job because they missed the playoffs in a conference now that top to bottom, I mean, I don't know that it's as good at the top as the West, but I think the depth in the Eastern Conference is as good as the West. 888 say ESPN, you want to jump in with us. Gabe, we're trying to project the next star that's going to come available in the NBA. Mm-hmm. Is there a name that immediately leaps to the top of your list? Because I'm sure all the Heat fans and the Laker fans, they want to know who the next guy they can pilfer is.
1: So how big of a name are we going here? How big of a name? So when LaMelo Ball was moved.
0: Yeah.
1: Are we talking better than LaMelo or on that level?
0: Got to be better than LaMelo.
1: Okay, then I don't know if we get that this offseason, but I think the clear answer to this question is Anthony Edwards.
0: Are you just assuming that because you think that stars don't want to be in Minnesota?
1: No, I think Anthony Edwards wants to be in Minnesota. I just don't think that the Timberwolves, for whatever reason, have been capable of building a roster around him. They made the mistake, and whatever reasons they had for doing it, trading away Karl Anthony Towns did not make sense in the moment, and it makes even less sense the longer we get away from that trade.
0: Yeah.
1: Like, those are two guys that, I mean, they were doing their press conferences after the playoff games together.
0: Right.
1: They had a bond. You thought you had two guys that you could build around. They decided to trade one away. The Julius Randle thing just never worked out in Minnesota in the way that they really wanted it to. And as much as LaMelo, I think, is going to help in Minnesota, I don't think that that's going to be a team that's highly competitive with the top two teams in that conference. So I think Anthony Edwards could be the next one on the move.
0: Gabe, I think actually they've played pretty well in the postseason. I think they have a good coach in Chris Finch. They've eliminated the Nuggets multiple times mm-hmm. from the playoffs. But I just don't think they're quite on the level of OKC and San Antonio. And I don't know that that's anybody's fault. It's just they happen to be in that conference at a time where there are two teams that have dynastic potential, and they just don't. So, you know,
1: the problem was, going back to the Karl Anthony Towns trade, we didn't know if it was basketball reasons that they decided to do that, or they're going through an ownership dispute. So was it a cost-cutting measure? That's to me where nobody in the basketball department could potentially be on the hook for that
0: right.
1: if that came down from ownership, which would just stink for the fans.
0: So I think the Nuggets are an interesting team to watch here. I don't disagree with you about Edwards, by the way. Jokic did not sign his extension, but he says he wants to be a Nugget for life and he'll sign next year because he can make more money next year. Okay, I'll believe that when I see it, but until then, I'm not going to speculate about him. I do wonder about what's happening on the rest of that roster, though, because it feels like their window to win has closed. They won the one championship, mm-hmm. which is somebody from there. I mean, I'll cherish that game forever. But, you know, even if Jokic doesn't want to go from Denver, based on some of the things their ownership has said, I do wonder about whether the Nuggets would think about trying to get an incredible package back for a guy who I still think is the best basketball player in the world right now, although nobody really talks about him like that.
1: No, they don't. So does that mean you think Jamal Murray could be on the move? They try to find him a new running partner and move him and part of the bigger move, like, to try to move some pieces around?
0: Are they going to be okay with paying both of those guys like $60 million a year? And then what else can you do with the rest of your team?
1: That's the interesting part of this new NBA, of the second apron basically acting as a hard salary cap.
0: Right.
1: When you have two stars, can you build a competent team while paying both max money?
0: Yeah, I think the Nuggets have to figure out whether they want to offer Jokic that contract before then he goes and accepts it. We're going to talk a little Major League Baseball on Sunday morning on ESPN Radio and the ESPN app.
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11: 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Goodbye, baseball. Julio Rodriguez pumping his fist in the air.
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12: 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Swung on and missed. Woo, strikes out three in a row.
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13: Welcome to Trident Talk. Great to have you with us here. It's the Mariners and Rangers game three of the four-game series. We have the pregame show coming up in an hour with Shannon. In the meantime, a very fun Trident Talk for you. It is Hall of Fame Sunday, one of our favorite days in the year. And every time we have Trident Talk on Hall of Fame Sunday, we end the show with the Dave Niehaus Hall of Fame speech. So that comes up at the very end of the show. We also will talk to Scott Hunter. The draft just happened, and Scott will detail everything that happened in the draft for the Mariners. Very fun conversation that comes up in a few minutes. We all know Edward Bizzardo has been a very important part of the bullpen the last couple of years for the Mariners. We have a conversation with Edward. It's really fun to catch up with the Mariners reliever. We're going to start the show, though, with, it's perfect, of course, the 50-season celebration. It is Hall of Fame Sunday. We have our tribute to one of the greatest of all time, Ken Griffey Jr.
14: Ken Griffey Jr., welcome to the Hall of Fame.
15: You know he's got to be nervous. The wind and the 0-1 pitch swung on and a fly ball into deep left center field. Back she goes, and it's off the base of the wall, 375 from home plate. Griffey on in second with a one-out double. Welcome to the big leagues, Ken Griffey Jr. Seattle, this kid's for real.
16: I saw him as a 17-year-old kid. He came up as a 19-year-old kid.
17: Swung on and belted deep to left field.
16: Just electrified everybody.
18: Swing and a fly ball hit deep into right center field, and Junior going back out, way back to the track. The wall, and makes the catch, splatters into the wall, hangs on to the ball. My, oh my, a great catch by Junior.
16: Run like a deer, play defense, crashed into walls.
18: Swung on and a fly ball hit deep into the gap in right center field. The kid on his horse, back to the warning track. The wall makes the leap. Incredible catches you will ever want to see.
16: Hit home runs.
15: Here's the pitch. Swinging a drive deep to right center field. There it goes, number 50.
18: Here comes the 3-0 pitch to Junior. He swings and a high fly ball belted green to the track, the wall. Number 56. Fly, fly away.
16: Just played with complete abandon. And you could see the joy of playing the game in his eyes.
18: There goes Joey. The pitch swung on and Nelson. Deep to right field. The Mariners have done it. Fly away. Junior with a two-run.
9: greatest player I've ever seen. Period. Exclamation point. End of conversation.
15: Father and son taking the field for the first time. Ken Griffey Sr. trotting out to left field. Ken Griffey Jr. trotting out to center field.
19: And again, the 0-2 pitch to Griffey, swinging a high fly ball deep into left center field. White back to the wall. He tracked to the wall. Goodbye, baseball. Senior.
20: He hit his, he touched home plate, and he said, that's how you do it, son. And then I got 3-0, they gave me the green light. And, you know, as a young hitter, 20 years old, you really don't get the green light.
19: Here's the pitch on the way, swinging a fly ball deep in the left field. Way

0: it for Junior.
1: Fastball that time belted deep to right field. Number 400 is on its way. There it goes.
2: Hey, did he hear Junior?
3: Well, all eyes are on this young man right now as he stands in. Griffey 0 for 2 tonight. And the first pitch from Banks is welcome.
1: There it goes. See you later. Upper deck. Griffey has tied the major league record. Holy cow, the kid has done it. Home runs in 8 consecutive games.
4: There's nothing he couldn't do on a baseball field. And he did it so gracefully. A wonderful hitter. He could hit for average. He could hit for power. He could drive in runs. He could steal a base. He could score from first on a double. Good RBI guy. And then at the same time, you put him out there defensively. And he was as good a center fielder as there was in baseball. He could go from left center to right center. He made a few plays out here that I still can't fathom how he made them.
5: Slider swung on and a high fly ball hit into deep left center field. Back goes Griffey. He's back to the wall. Makes the leap and does he make the catch? He does! My, oh my, another Griffey piece of magic as Ken Griffey Jr. takes a home run away from Jesse Barfield.
6: That swing, that sweet, smooth swing.
7: Played the game with the joy of a little leaguer. You know, he always had that infectious smile on his face.
8: Everybody's wearing a backwards hat. It didn't just come from anywhere. I mean, it came from Ken Griffey Jr. doing it in the All-Star games and home run derbies.
9: Oh, holy cow. That's 4.5. That may have hit the warehouse, and they announced it did.
10: It's really exciting. You know, it was Ken Griffey Jr. who actually initiated wearing a player wearing number 42 on Jackie Robinson Day, and now they all do, and it's, we love it. My family loves it. It's a great honor to my father.
11: You have certain guys who have changed the world, and he was one of them. You know, you look at the draft and where kids are coming from, and you know, free agency from all over the world to get opportunity to play baseball. And that would have never happened if he wouldn't have been as strong as he was to not fight and do the things that were necessary for everybody to basically reap the benefits of what he did.
12: Everything became very natural for him. His swing, his running, his ability to run and catch a ball and throw. It's why, I guess, a long time ago when we played together in Seattle, he was on the cover of Sports Illustrated. It was the natural.
13: And this is the final curtain call at the King Dome for the Mariners. From the stretch, Garcia's 1-0 pitch is swung on, hit well to center field. Griffey going back. He's at the track. He leaps, and he makes the catch. Holy cow, he got it. Oh, my. He got it. He took a home run away from Gonzalez. And side retired. One of the better catches by Griffey.
14: Here's the pitch on the way to Junior. Swinging a drive deep to right field down the line. There it goes. Goodbye, baseball. He did it. Holy smoke, Ken Griffey Jr. with a 3-run homer. Mariners take the lead. 3-2 over the Rangers. Number 377 for Junior. And there go the flash bulbs.
15: The fans hoping to catch a little bit of the old-time religion right here, baby. With Junior stepping up to the plate, here comes the stretch. And the pitch to Junior on the way. Swing and a fly ball into deep right center field. That baby is going to be fly away. The old-time religion lives. Junior does it. A 2-run home run. And we are tied at 3-3.
16: Right down on the knob of the bat, waving that black beauty right out toward Pavlik. Has it cocked, and Pavlik is set. The pitch on the way to Ken Griffey Jr., and it swung on and belted! Deep to right field! Get out the right, Brett Grandma! It is grand salami time! I don't believe it! One swing of the bat, the first pitch, and Ken Griffey Jr. has given the Mariners a 6-2 lead over the Texas Rangers.
17: The 2-2 pitch to Ken Griffey Jr. now from Dennis Cook. Here it comes, and it swung on and lined off the glove of the third baseman Ortiz. Here comes Strand.

0: the 0-1 pitch on the way to Edgar Martinez. Swung on and lined down the left field line for a base hit. Here comes Joy. Here is Junior to third base. They're going to wave him in. The throw to the plate will be late. The Mariners are going to play for the American League Championship. I don't believe it. It just continues. My, oh, my.
1: It's fun to reminisce some of the great moments of the Hall of Fame career of Ken Griffey Jr., which reminds us 50 season celebration night is right around the corner, August 8th, presented by Daktronics. 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Coming up next, we're going to catch up with Mariners reliever Edward Brizardo when we come back right after this.
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7: My first year in high school, my favorite sport was football. I did not like baseball. My counselor, Mrs. Wilkerson, bribed me into playing baseball. She would pay me a quarter every time I would get a hit, a run score, or stole a base. After my first 10 games, I had 30 hits, 25 runs scored, and 33 steals. Not bad money for a kid in high school.
1: Welcome back to Trident Talk. Every time we have a show on Hall of Fame Sunday, we come back with some of great moments from the Hall of Fame speeches. That is one of my all-time favorites, that story from Ricky Henderson about being a kid and how he got hooked into baseball. It's a classic. We had a chance to catch up, Aaron and I, with Edward Brizardo. Here's our conversation with the Mariners reliever.
8: Edward, it's wild to think about your journey with the Mariners. We can remember back to when you came over from Baltimore and you were a very young and inexperienced reliever. And now here you are, one of the key leverage arms for the Mariners, not just this year, but for some time at this point. You really have blossomed as a reliever with the Mariners to one of the best in the American League.
9: Yeah, that's what I told to everybody, like the opportunity, why they give you last year. In 23, when I arrived here, you know, I don't have, I still with auction, and they sometimes send me down. And then 25, last year, I don't have any auction. They give you the opportunity. I got, you know, I got by day, good day, but that opportunity, why they give you to me, like, my confidence was up. I started to throwing like every game that give you the confidence to start to throwing good game. Like I feel part of the team, and that helped me a lot to be with the team.
8: You do throw every game.
1: What enables you to bounce back so quickly? You pitch a lot. You can pitch multiples. You can pitch back-to-back. You can pitch three in a row.
9: Yeah.
1: What makes that possible?
9: Last year was like I threw 2 days, then 1 day. But this year it's a little bit different. They use me more in the seventh inning just for one inning to like stay fresh for the other for the next day. And that role from this year is like amazing because it's a new role for me. Like give you the opportunity to the A to be the setup sometime for Muñoz. That inspired me to continue working and try to be here for a long time.
8: Edward Bizzardo, Mariners reliever, is our guest. You've changed a little bit about how you're using some of your pitches this year. A lot more two seamers. Barely any four-seamers. What brought that change on for you?
9: Yeah, well, last year when I find my sinker, I start to use more because I got the control to throw inside, outside. Sometimes elevate with my sinker. That helped me a lot, too. And that's what I changed. I just throw my four-seamer to warm up, and then I start to work it out with my two best pitches. I try to do the inning so quick. That's what I don't try to change. Sometimes I don't throw my splitter because I got the confidence, but my sink and my slider is my best one. I try to compete with those pitches.
8: When I see that you throw a splitter, I can't ever remember you throwing a splitter.
9: Yes.
8: But it says that you throw a splitter.
9: Sometimes they put a sinker, they know it's a splitter sometimes because the velocity stay like really close with my sinker, and they put sinker, but it's split it sometimes.
1: So basically, when you're just pitching one inning, you just want to throw your best two pitches.
9: Yeah, I try to do my best, you know, and try to be quick because here, like that's what I told with you. Like every day they want to use me. I try to be in the game every day too because sometimes, like for my number, help me like try to get holds. That's what I try to do for this year.
8: Who's the fastest to get hot in the bullpen, and where do you rank with that?
9: Probably Espire. Sometimes throw just and then come to the game ready to compete. I'm getting equipped too because we start to like move around in the fourth inning to be ready for something happen. We throw weighted balls and everything to be ready for. They sometimes call with 2 hours, you go in, you know, you need to be ready for that too.
1: Do you go through the same routine, getting ready every day if you're available?
9: Yeah, if I'm going to be available, I do my routine. Doesn't matter if sometimes emergency, I do my staff. Sometimes don't throw the weighted ball. If I'm going to be emergency for that day, I don't throw my weighted ball, just waiting for they call saying something like if I go to the game or not. But like most of the time, I get it ready to be in the game. Doesn't matter if it's a close game, like open game, doesn't matter. I'll be ready soon. If they call, I'm going to be there for everybody.
8: You have been really one of the game's best relievers this year in terms of stranding inherited runners. It's been a remarkable strength of yours. What kind of pressure do you feel when you take the mound with another reliever's runners that are now your problem to deal with and that you don't want to score? What does that feel like for you?
9: No, like I don't put any pressure. I don't think too much when I come to the game. I just try to get out. That's the most important every time. Like it's a doesn't matter if some of the time I feel pressure when the starter give you like stay couple men on base. I try to help the starter because they sometimes good, really good year, like 6 innings, no runs, and they leaving couple men on base. I try to, that's what I my pressure sometimes, like try to help my team to those runners don't come in. But most of the time when I come like for my inning, I don't feel any pressure, don't think too much, just try to do my best and compete.
8: In this very building, some special memories for you.
9: Yeah.
8: We are in Miami, home of the Marlins. You and Team Venezuela won the WBC right here. Take us back. What was that night like for you?
9: Yeah, we are. Yesterday, everybody was asking me about that. Like, that was the same place where we celebrate, same spot. Like, we was visiting in that moment, and for me, it was really cool to be here with the Venezuelan team, represent my country, and I feel happy. Like everybody's remember that because we was waiting for that moment. Like try to win the WBC, and we give you that to my country this year, and that feel amazing.
1: And just like the Mariners, you were a big part of the WBC run. You're pitching a lot out of the bullpen. When you think back to what you accomplished during the run, what do you think about?
9: It's amazing. Mariner give you the opportunity to be the WBC. And I feel like that moment for me is going to be like the best one. I feel like I was in the playoffs when I played in the WBC because it's amazing. The people from my country to the other country was so loud, like yelling everybody, and that's what you feel in the postseason too, like everybody's yelling you, everybody is like feeling a good moment, and that's what that moment feel like that, like I was again in the WBC. I feel like it was a postseason again.
1: You mentioned pitching in the postseason. What is different about pitching in the playoffs?
9: Playoffs, the energy for everybody, the energy. Like, you feel tired for the all season, but that moment, your energy, your ego, everything is going up because, you know, you want to be in the World Series.
1: I think the hardest thing about your job and any reliever is there's going to be times where you give up runs, and especially in your role, it's usually a close game. How do you get over times where you give up a couple of runs and maybe the other team takes the lead or that sort of thing? How do you get past that?
9: You don't think too much. You in that moment you feel mad 100%, but most of the time you just pass the page and you got another opportunity to compete the next day.
8: You got to know that you're the Lizard King.
9: Yeah,
8: that's the key. No big deal, man.
9: Yeah, you feel mad. It's 100%. You are going to be mad sometimes when, I don't want to bluff say again. You know, I competed to try to get out. And sometimes you feel good. Sometimes you feel bad. But sometimes you feel bad and then come to the game, make the inning. And sometimes you feel really good, today is my day. And you give you a couple of runs. That is the game. You don't know what is going to happen. You're just going to compete every day and try to do the best what you can.
1: Hey, Jose Ferrer has been an addition to the bullpen this year. What have you seen from him up close?
9: He's like me. He's always ready to pitch one time, two times, three times. Doesn't matter. He tried to be fresh, try to help the team. And that's what I saw every day. When I ask you, because we ask you, everybody how you feel to see if everybody is good. And he always like me, how you feel? I feel ready. I just want to go and pitch and try to do my best.
1: Is that always your answer? I feel ready?
9: Yeah, I feel ready. that's what I told to Trey. If you want to give you a day, just tell me. But I don't go to the pitching coach to say hey, I need a day. Or if I feel so sore or so bad, I talk to the pitch and go, hey, I need a day today. But most of the time, I'm ready to go and compete.
8: That hasn't happened yet.
9: Yeah.
8: Edward, this is wonderful, man. Thank you so much for the time. Yeah. It's great catching up with you.
9: Always, yeah.
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17: Ever since second grade, when Mrs. Rosser asked everybody in class what they wanted to be, and I said, I want to be a Major League Baseball player, and they laughed. And in the eighth grade, Francis Tate asked her class what he wanted to be, and I said, I want to be a Major League Baseball player, and they laughed again. I was only 5'2". Had size 11 and a half feet, same hand and the same size head. So you might understand that Barnum and Bailey at that time were the only people interested in scouting me.
1: That is from the Hall of Fame speech from one of the all-time greats, Johnny Bench. Very funny. Aaron and I had a chance to catch up with Scott Hunter, who runs the draft for the Mariners. Here's our conversation with Scott.
8: Scott, it is always a real treat to catch up with you. This is the end of the busiest time of the year for you. Do you feel like you can kind of decompress a little bit now that the draft is over, all the picks are in, people have signed? How's it feel right now?
18: Yeah, it's been kind of crazy last 6 weeks or so, and especially the last week after finishing the draft, and then head home for a day and a half, then out to mini camp for a day and a half, and then back out here to Seattle to get Ace finished. But I'll be able to rest a little bit come tomorrow once Ace is on that plane to Arizona to get rolling.
8: So your first round draft pick, Ace Reese, a third baseman out of Mississippi State. He was 24th overall, your first round draft pick. He's here today. He's at the ballpark doing some work on the field, which is always a thrill. Walk us through the full picture of Ace and what made him your guy.
18: Yeah, I mean, obviously we've talked about it a lot over the last month or so. It was kind of a unique draft in regards to the separation of the players. The first three picks in the draft this year were three guys that probably were consensus were going to go top three, and they did. After that, it was kind of dealer's choice in regards to some teams were moving money around. Some guys had more love than others for certain players, and they go higher than you think. And every year we've tried to do a pretty good job, and over the 9-10 years we've been together now, we usually can narrow it down to a pocket of players, say this is probably the three or four we're going to be looking at. This year we had probably more like 12 or 15 just because of how wide open it was. And this year we decided to line up the best 10 or 11 players we thought that were in the draft and said, if one of these guys gets to us, we'll take them. And Ace was that guy, and it was kind of an easy decision for us from obviously the track record of success in the SEC, which is a different animal net right now. But when things like that happen, you sometimes it's better to be lucky than good, and we felt like kind of a similar situation. And I see Logan on the TV right now. Logan was supposed to go top five in the draft, and the next thing you know, we get him at pick 14. And sometimes those moments, if you're prepared for them, you can seize the moment, and we tried to do that with Ace.
1: It's kind of funny, from the draft last year to the draft this year, it seems like for your planning purposes, it couldn't have been any more different.
18: Yeah. I mean, last year it was a lot easier, to say the least. And I'm glad we were able to pick that high based off the lottery, good fortunes we had, not because we weren't in the playoffs last year. So, it's a different animal. You go in thinking, okay, you can say here are the best five players in the country and you're guaranteed to get, one of our best three as we had last year. So this year, with the way the consensus of this year's draft was more wide open than top heavy, I guess, to say the least, we did have to keep a very open mind in regards to the amount of players we had to see and track during the course of this year.
8: Is the power tool for Ace Reese, is that his main calling card?
18: I think so. I mean, everybody's going to talk about that, but when you dive into what he's done in the SEC, he's a hitter first. And you even watched his BP today, and he's driving balls to the opposite gap, and we were joking around with him saying, hey, you can let it eat. He goes, I let it eat in the game. And I'm like, it was kind of a mature take on what he does. And he goes, I hit home runs in the game. This is how I get ready. And he was very mature about it. But when you look at his track record in the SEC this year, it was more hitter that hit for power. I mean, he hit lefties better than he did righties. And that's really hard to do at any level. But as we've talked about in our draft room, college baseball has really changed over the last few years. And the SEC, you are seeing every night someone coming in from the bullpen or even a midweek starter throwing mid to upper 90s with real action, real sliders. It's an advanced league with a lot of older, more mature players. But the pure stuff that those kids are seeing on a night-in, night-out basis really made us comfortable to say, Ace is doing something a little different. He's doing it at that level, and he's not only doing it versus right-handers and left-handers, he's doing it with power and using the whole field. So it was kind of a complete hitter, we thought.
1: Talking to both Ace and then Cade Anderson last year, both gushed about what playing in the SEC has meant for them in terms of getting ready for pro ball. And I could imagine, as you look at both of them as players coming into a draft, that has to give you a little more security about the competition they face, kind of knowing what players they are and kind of projecting that out. Is that a fair way to look at it?
18: Very fair assessment. I mean, we've done really well. I mean, look at our roster now. We've done really well with the mid-majors. I mean,
1: yeah.
18: Logan was a mid-major. George was a mid-major. Brian Wu. I mean, not everybody has to come out of the SEC or a major college program, but I've been a big believer over the years. They come from everywhere, but when it's even and you can track two players that you like just as much, the comfort of knowing what they did at that level makes it a lot easier to make the decision because they have the track record of success. They played in environments that probably mimic some of the playoff atmospheres we see here at the big league level. Probably not the extreme with the amount of fans in the stands, but the intensity and I don't want to say cutthroatness of it, but college baseball is unforgiving right now, especially at the major universities.
8: So it was a very college-heavy draft for the Mariners this year. Did that just kind of happen? Was that by design?
18: Yeah.
8: Walk us through it.
18: No. I mean, I don't want to say anything's ever by design because we go in every draft, saying we're just going to be prepared, take what the draft gives us. And we did try to make some moves in parts of the draft and, without the extra pick and the extra bonus pool money. And with a draft that we felt there was only a handful of high school kids that were either going to be in our mix with our first pick or that we would try to pay with our second pick, we decided, if we don't get the exact player we want, we weren't going to chase anything and just make bad decisions when you just try to chase something that may not be there. So once we tried to make a few moves, Ace obviously fell to us, we jumped on that, tried to do some different things in the second and third round, but when they weren't there, we just went, hey, this might be the year that we just take what the board gives us. And it turned out to be major college hitters, which is kind of unique. The pitching guys are a little upset with me right now because this is the first that we didn't take a lot of arms or a high school hitter. So I think it's good for us and our group to obviously continue to build what our hitting portfolio, so to speak, is, and taking mature college hitters that have track records of success can only help our organization throughout.
1: You did take a pitcher in the third round. It was really fun. Joel Pinheiro was here the other day, whose son happened to be in Cincinnati's bullpen this past season. So he happened to see Nathan Taylor quite a bit over the last season, and he talked about the slider that he's seen from Taylor. He was super impressed and super happy that the Mariners ended up with Taylor. Tell us about the pick from Cincinnati.
18: Yeah, I mean, when we looked up on the board this year, it was kind of wild, like where guys were going, where we expected them to go, and then some were going higher, two rounds higher than in most years, some were going later. And then when you looked up in the third round, we already had two obviously mature, you know, advanced college hitters. We looked up and said, man, that pitching board's getting pretty thin. Is there anybody we really believe in that's a starting pitcher at the major league level? And Nathan Taylor's name kept coming up. I got to see him real late versus a couple of the better hitters in the country at Texas Tech, and he pitched out of his mind. I guess he was the single season strikeout leader in at Cincinnati, has a career, you know, track record of taking the ball, eating innings, missing bats. And it's kind of a simple formula we've used over the years with pitching. It's that, do they throw strikes and do they miss bats? And this is what he's done for 3 years. So those are kind of like simple decisions or easy decisions for us when they kind of just fall in line with what, with some of our values.
8: Scott Hunter is our guest. He oversees the Mariners draft year after year. All right, you mentioned that you saw Nathan Taylor pitch for Cincinnati. I would have to imagine that in your line of work, one of the hardest things is, do you catch a guy on his best day? Do you catch him on his worst day? Do you catch him somewhere in between? And not trying to make too much of the time that you or someone like you sees him in person. How do you balance that?
18: Yeah, I'm very fortunate. I mean, I have a great staff. We've been together for 10 years, most of us now, and I think comes down to the trust we have in the room, but also the three senior cross-checkers I have, Devitt Moore, Jesse Capelish, and then Mark Loomis, who's been here longer than anybody. Might have a statue out here, you know, next to Edgar and Ichiro. I can lean on those guys that when I don't see it and they do, I mean, we have a mutual respect for each other that we trust that, hey, I might have caught them on a bad day, because they call me the Grim Reaper sometimes, because especially going in to see hitters, I've seen some of the kids like have their worst days of their careers, and I'm walking out of there going, are we sure we're on the right player? And then when we sit down and talk through it, I mean, we have a lot of trust, not only in the scouting ranks when we're in the field and talking about the players on from a physical level and talent level, but in our room when we get there, the analysts, our PD group, our high performance group, everybody weighs in on a player. And when you can build trust in a system and a process that allows you to make good decisions, you just kind of lean into it. So it's not always about what I see. It's about like what our group understands about the player and how we kind of put the player back together in regards to every area of our evaluation process.
1: You look at the Mariners' current roster, and so much of it is homegrown and homegrown through the draft. You look at the middle infield right now with Colton Cole, and of course we talked about the pitching as well with the rotation. If somebody asked you, why are the Mariners so good at drafting right now, what would you say?
18: Wow, that's hard. We were down in the team store with Ace, and a fan just grabbed me and just said, man, this is, the Mariners are my life, and I've been here since, you know, watching them since 95. Whatever you guys are doing, keep doing it. And because it's fun to see how you guys just keep getting these homegrown guys. And, you know, I've said the word trust a lot, but I also think it's, you know, alignment. I mean, we have a very clear message from Jerry and Justin on like what our organizational values are. And then with the way we align with our player development and are open to other people's opinions, the old days scouts, including myself, when I first signed, if I didn't see a player good and didn't believe in it, you'd walk out and say, I don't care what anybody else thinks. He's not any good. Now we go into that draft room and someone that might not have a stopwatch or, you know, a radar gun might say, wait, we need to revisit this one. And that could be one of our analysts. It could be one of our PD group. It could be, you know, one of our high performance guys. I know Trent Blank and Ed Preparel, our hitting coordinator, like they weigh in on some of these things. And anytime someone can raise their hand and say, hey, man, I see this a little different, it makes us stop and talk through the player. And I think that's what's special about our group. We don't get locked into any one thing, and we're very open to each other's opinion. And then at the end of the day, we try to make the best informed decision we can.
1: In this era of data, is drafting easier or harder now?
18: Well, it's harder. You know, we've talked about it each year. Every year, our main board, like, you know, we line up, you know, 120 names, and, you know, there's 15 names per column. Usually you get one pick out of every 15 names. And now, I mean, we're getting two picks out of our first, like, four columns of players. It's so condensed with the amount of information, and everybody in the game, and no matter what organization you're with, we're all using the same stuff. The TrackMan, the spin rates, the scouting reports. We have all that underlying data, and we've really challenged our scouts that aren't in front of the computer, that are in the field. Tell us something that's not in our computers, not that we can't track. Tell us about the person. Tell us about the kid. Tell us about his story. And those things, I think, have been the separator generator for, you know, not only our scouts in the field that can make impact rather than just looking and regurgitating a TrackMan report or something off of True Media, because everybody has that. But finding out what makes this kid different than the rest is something that we've really valued here. And I think you could see it when, you know, the group of guys downstairs right now, and they're just good people. They all are different personalities, but they're driven by the right thing. And I think one of the coolest things we did, and it started with Evan White to Logan Gilbert, every year it's kind of built where we pay it forward. As soon as the draft's over, I'll text like the guys that all went in the top, you know, first or second round, and like the, you know, George, Logan, Emerson, Colt, Emerson Hancock, and you know, even, you know, Farmello and Sloan, and I send a text that, hey, if you guys could welcome Ace Reese, you know, just like the other guys did for you. And Ace is getting text messages from Cal Raleigh. Like, that's what kind of people we have on the field. They're not selfish guys. They are group first, win first, and hey, I'm going to pay it to the next group because guys have done it for me.
8: Oh, it's so cool. A couple of minutes left with Scott Hunter, who oversees the draft for the Mariners. How much time did you or other people within the org get to spend with Ace, your first-round draft pick, before draft day?
18: Yeah, not a ton. I mean, we've known him since high school. He was a prospect coming out. You know, our area scouts saw him a little bit. He went to the University of Houston, winds up in the portal, and winds up in Mississippi State. In the last 2 years, our area scout, Josh Linhart, who's up here for the signing, got to know him a little bit, you know, just with the casual, like, fall meetings that we do with all the players. And, you know, this day and age, it's hard to get really deep into the weeds with a college player because it's such a closed off, you know, protected by their high school coaches. But we got to watch him at Team USA, got to watch him in the summers. We met him at the combine. So we do a lot of that stuff, you know, in person with him, but we also do a lot of digging with, like, the coaches that have known him off, you know, away from college, his summer league coach, or, you know, host families. Like, we try to dig in on every little thing that you can access just to know what kind of human being you're getting. And I think that's something that, you know, I don't know if we do it better than anybody else, but I know we value it at a very high level.
1: College baseball has changed. You speak of the portal. That's happening all the time now. Guys are jumping all over the place. And I guess, how important is communication from cross-checker to cross-checker and area to area to keep track of guys?
18: Yeah, I mean, it's hard for the cross-checkers and I because we're so focused on what's happening now in the draft that we're faced with. But our area scouts have really, you know, got into, like, we do a lot of work prior to their draft year. Our scouts have really bought into, when they go to a fall game in the college, they're not just there to watch Ace Reese, they're there to watch the whole team. So we'll start writing up players as a freshman in college, and, you know, you start tracking their, you know, successes and failures and their scouting reports, but you're also really tracking, hey, is this guy coming back? If he's not, hey, I'm going to let the other area scout from his area know he's transferred over, because we're seeing these days that you'll see a college player three schools in 3 years, and you know, it's free agency every year, so it is hard to keep track of them, and a lot of them aren't even playing summer baseball like they used to because their teams don't want them to get poached by other colleges. So it does you know, make it a little harder, but our guys are, you know, really making an effort to identify players earlier and earlier than we used to.
1: Okay, my favorite question. This draft is done. What's the next event you go to?
18: Oh, I know. It's one of our cross-checkers. Like, do you want me to go to Team USA? Like, it was like a day after the draft was over. I'm like, no, you're good. I said, we have time to the next draft. But I'll go home for probably a week or so, and then the first week of August, then some of the high school amateur events start. I'll probably hit the area code games and check out Team USA, and then we'll probably decompress a little bit. And our guys do a great job, like our cross-checkers. Like, we don't have to necessarily be in the ballpark, but we'll start doing video work on the college class this fall. That's, you know, leads us into a good situation or a good plan for 2027.
8: That's right, you will be, Scott.
18: I know, never ends, right?
1: Yes.
8: Scott, it's wonderful to catch up with you, as always. You've done, and your team have done, just a remarkable job in the draft, and it's always really a treat to hear all about. So thank you for the time.
18: No, always appreciate you guys. Thank you.
1: There it is. Fun conversation with Scott Hunter. We'll come back, and we will enjoy one of our favorite traditions here on Hall of Fame Sunday, the famous Dave Niehaus Hall of Fame speech. We'll do that when we return right after this.
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26: And I'd like to say thank you to the guys that I faced over my career, which some of them are here and sitting on this stage today, and I can honestly say that I'm enjoying seeing them now more than I ever have. And I really didn't particularly care for them when they had their uniforms on.
1: We're in Texas, so it's fitting. That was the part of the Hall of Fame speech from Nolan Ryan. Good stuff there. We always end the show on Hall of Fame Sunday with the Dave Niehaus Hall of Fame speech. Here's Dave.
27: I just wish everybody could experience the feeling that I'm having now. There'll never be anything like it again in my lifetime. And about a month ago, I was standing behind the batting cage at Yankee Stadium and asked Reggie Jackson just what advice he would give me on this exact moment. Now I know it was very sage advice. He said, don't look behind you or you don't have a chance. It can be very intimidating. Can it ever? Those are real baseball cards back there that, and a lot of them made such sweet sound in my bicycle spokes many years ago. And it blows my mind to see him sitting here behind me today. When one receives an ultimate honor like this, the fear is that you are going to forget to thank someone. And to him or her, I hereby already apologize. Come with me now to the front porch of 625 Northwest Street, Princeton, Indiana. A 1946 on a hot, sultry July evening, just like today, about 8:30 at night, and an 11-year-old boy is chasing lightning bugs and capturing them in a mason jar that had holes punched into it with an ice pick. Every once in a while, he would squish one between his thumb and forefinger just to see the glow. Now, come on now, you know you've done that too. Dad is sitting on the porch with a cold slice of watermelon on one knee and a hot ear of buttered corn on the other, with a cold beverage sitting on the ground. And suddenly, from the old Zenith floor model radio in the living room, comes this voice screaming, it might be, it could be, it is. And the young boy jumps about 3 or 4 inches off the ground with each halting phrase. Magic is happening in St. Louis, Missouri. Stan Musial has hit another home run about a zillion miles away. and a career has germinated that ends up here in Cooperstown today. Your first thoughts on a day like this go out to your most dearly beloved ones. A summer evening in 1963, I had a date with a beautiful girl. I was going to take her to Dodger Stadium to see again Stan Musial make his final appearance in Los Angeles. I took her to dinner first, asked her to marry me, and never made it to the game. And here she sits, 45 years later. I wouldn't be here without you, Marilyn. You gave me two sons and a daughter, and they have given me six fabulous grandchildren. How lucky can a man be? To quote A. Bartlett Giamatti, the real activity was done with the radio, not the seeing, all falsifying television, and was the playing of the game in the only place it will last, the enclosed green field of the mind. Radio plays with the mind. It gives you a mental workout and delusions of grandeur. That's what Harry Carey did to me. My dad took me to my first big league ballpark at Old Sportsman's Park in St. Louis, probably, I don't know, 1947, 48. And quite frankly, I was never so disappointed in my life. Carey had put these guys on such a pedestal, I just knew it was a Parthenon. And I was going, that I was going to, and not a ballpark. You know what? Years later, I know I was right on both counts. Once you're bitten by the baseball bug, it never goes away. And that's what happened to me. After college, I was drafted into the Army. And after basic training, I was assigned to the Armed Forces Radio and Television Service. And after 6 weeks of on-the-job training, I was sent to New York City to finish out my tour of military duty at 57th and Broadway in the Fisk Building. Tough duty, to be sure. Casey Stengel befriended this lonely GI and talked baseball into the wee hours of the morning one day. After Uncle Sam was done with me, he asked me if I would work for him as a civilian back in Los Angeles, which I did for some 6 years, broadcasting for EFRS as a civilian to the Angels, the Dodgers, the Lakers, you name it. The best experience a young man could get. Along came 1966, and I hooked up with Golden West Broadcasters, owned by the legendary Gene Autry, who, of course, owned the Angels. 10 years later, when I joined the Mariners, Gene said to me, "David, you call a hell of a game. Not the game I'm watching, but a hell of a game." So maybe I'm representing the guys that have added a little whipped cream and cherry to the great game of baseball, for which I plead guilty and I'm very proud. I've been blessed with incredibly talented partners. Dick Enberg, Hall of Famer Don Drysdale, one of my best friends. Wish he could be here today. Buddy Blattner, Don Wells, guy who's like a brother to me for 14 years, Ron Fairley. My current crew in Seattle, the best. Rick Riz, Mike Blowers, and Dave Sims. My first partner in Seattle. Ken Wilson is filling in for me today in Toronto. And I don't want to forget him or the world's best radio producer, Kevin Kremen. I've been very lucky with ownerships, all of them. After the original ownership, Ambassador George Argyris bought the ball club, then Jeff Smullyan, and finally, the current group, headed by Hiroshi Yamauchi, Howard Lincoln, Chris Larson, President Chuck Armstrong, Chairman Emeritus John Ellis. I thank all of you. I owe all of you my career. Millions of fans from the Northwest stand here with me today. Believe me, without them, I wouldn't be here today. Over the years, they have been my biggest supporters, and they've been loyal to the Mariners throughout thick and thin. And there was never a doubt in my mind about Seattle being big league territory. From the first pitch, Diego Segui, through to Jerry Remy 32 years ago, it's been quite a ride, and it's not over yet. Believe me, the best is yet to come. Cooperstown makes your heart soar while buckling your knees. Nothing will ever replace this moment for those of us on this stage. To Dick Williams, this is long overdue. Talk to the winners who played for him, and they'll swear he's the best there ever was. All although there are a few who would run him down with a car. An incredible man, Dick Williams. I was lucky to be with him in two places, in Anaheim and in Seattle. So, Goose Gossage, closing out his career with the Mariners in 1994, not only closed out his career with pride, but class. And he was a mentor and a pro's pro. I'll never forget one incident. He won't either. There was a number one draft choice in the bullpen with Gossage. His name will be omitted here. He talked a great game. And finally, Goose went up to this kid and said, just how many Cy Young Awards have you won anyway? And that was the last time you ever heard him chirping. My thanks to Lou Piniella for sharing 10 wonderful years of his life with me. Your legacy will live on forever with the Mariners. And finally, I know there are several bigger names who have preceded me in winning this award. There will be several bigger names after me to win this award, but no one will ever be more appreciative. Thank you very much.
1: We'll come back. We'll wrap things up on Trident Talk when we return right after this.
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9: But it wasn't until a long day in 1964 that I finally got my giant step towards being here today. I was the only pitcher left in the bullpen. And a double hitter against the New York Mets. The sucker game lasted 23 innings. When I got to the mound to start the 13th inning, my catcher Tom Haller says, "Kid, it's time to put something on the ball."
1: Yeah, the great Gaylord Perry. That is so good. One of the Mariners who've played for the M's and been in the Hall of Fame, Gaylord Perry, Goose Gossage, Ricky Henderson, Randy, Ichiro, Edgar, and Ken Griffey Jr. This has been a fun one today. We have the pregame show, Mariners and Rangers. It starts with Shannon Dreher right after this.
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29: Well, good morning and welcome to Globe Live Field here in Arlington, Texas. Shannon Dreyer coming to you live from the Western Washington Toyota broadcast booth, where we are counting you down to an 11:35 first pitch today. Mariners 2.5 games behind the division-leading Rangers, and now they have the Astros in between them. Yes, Astros now a half game up on the Mariners in the standings. It is go time, and who better to have on the hill today than Logan Gilbert? This is one where you're going to ask Logan to be the stopper, and as the number one in the Mariners rotation, that's part of his job. We have seen him do it so many times, but this one, big for the Mariners, and it is a big matchup as well. It's going to be a matchup of two Stetson alums. Yep, two hatters on the hill. Logan Gilbert going for the Mariners, Jacob DeGrom on the other side. The two have a little bit of a unique relationship. They did not overlap at Stetson, but they do sometimes work out at the same school facility in the off season. They've had some talks here and there. In fact, Logan sought out DeGrom for a little bit of help on his slider a couple of years ago in the off season. We saw the two of them have a nice, long, extended conversation on the field here in Arlington earlier this year after they started against each other back in April. So always interesting when you have two pitchers of that caliber, of that background, going to the same school with one kind of looking up to the other just a little bit, but very much his own pitcher right now on the field together. Really looking forward to what we could see. And you know, both are so accomplished. DeGrom, of course, owns the two Cy Young Awards, and Logan Gilbert, all he has done since his debut in 21 is lead the American League in strikeouts. This should be a good one on the hill. Speaking of on the hill, we do have a roster move to talk about as Alex Hoppe is up from Tacoma. The Mariners needed a fresh arm in the pen to make room for Hoppe. Nick Davila has been optioned to AAA. So that is what the bullpen situation looks like. Obviously, all the leverage arms should be available. They have not been used very much or at all in some cases on this road trip. Got to have a lead for them. And we are looking for that from the offense today. Did somebody say offense? Let's go ahead and look at Dan Wilson's lineup for the veteran DeGrom. At the top, Cole Young at second base, followed by Julio Rodriguez. He was the DH yesterday. He is back in center field today. Good to see. Dom Canzone will be the DH batting third. Randy Arozarena hitting cleanup in left field. Josh Naylor at first base follows. Then you've got Cal Raleigh, who will be catching Logan Gilbert. Luke Raley in right. J.P. Crawford at third base after a day off. Colt Emerson will be the shortstop. So that is what we have got for your lineup. And that'll take us right to the health report, which is powered by Virginia Mason Franciscan Health. And about the only thing I'll say is it's good to see Julio back in the field after the DH day today. On the rehab side for the Mariners, Brendan Donovan had a hit last night. Also good to see. No word on when he will be ready to rejoin, but he has certainly had a few games under his belt on the rehab assignment. On the other side, an interesting scene as the Rangers set up a rather intensive sim game with live pitching, another rehab pitcher pitching to Corey Seager out on the field today, though we will not see him in this series. This health report is powered by Virginia Mason Franciscan Health, the sports medicine provider of the Seattle Mariners. We have got a great show planned for you as we are getting ready for, once again, an oh-so-important game for the Mariners. When you're looking at the standings, a win will do some very good things for them in short order. On the roundtable, coming up in about 15 minutes, all of us in the booth, we're kind of normally, yes, we don't want to be anywhere where the Mariners aren't, but today maybe we want to be somewhere else, and for a good reason. It is induction day in Cooperstown, and no better place to be there when they are having the induction ceremonies, and it looks like today is no exception.

and try again. We're sorry. Due to content restrictions, this stream is not available in your area right now. Please try again later. If you feel this is an error, please enable location services on your device and try again. We're sorry. Due to content restrictions, this stream is not available in your area right now. 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We're sorry. Due to content restrictions, this stream is not available in your area right now. 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We're sorry. Due to content restrictions, this stream is not available in your area right now. 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We're sorry. Due to content restrictions, this stream is not available in your area right now. 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We're sorry. Due to content restrictions, this stream is not available in your area right now. 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We're sorry. Due to content restrictions, this stream is not available in your area right now. 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We're sorry. Due to content restrictions, this stream is not available in your area right now. 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We're sorry. 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We're sorry. 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We're sorry. 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We're sorry. 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We're sorry. 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Please try again later. If you feel this is an error, try again later. 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We're sorry. 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We're sorry. 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We're sorry. 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Please try again later. If you feel this is an error, please enable

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We're sorry, due to content restrictions, this stream is not available in your area right now. 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We're sorry, due to content restrictions, this stream is not available in your area right now. 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We're sorry, due to content restrictions, this stream is not available in your area right now. 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We're sorry, due to content restrictions, this stream is not available in your area right now. 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If you feel this is an error, please enable location services on your device and try again. We're sorry, due to content restrictions, this is on your device and try again. We're sorry, due to content restrictions, this stream is not available in your area right now. 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If you feel this is an error, please enable location services on your device and try again. We're sorry, due to content restrictions, this stream is not available in your area right now. 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If you feel this is an error, please enable location services on your device and try again. We're sorry, due to content restrictions, this stream is not available in your area right now. 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We're sorry, due to content restrictions, this stream is not available in your area right now. 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We're sorry, due to content restrictions, this stream is not available in your area right now. 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

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Please try again later. And later. 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We're sorry. 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If you feel this is an error, please enable location services on your device and try again. We're sorry. 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We're sorry. 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Please try again later. If you feel this is an error, please enable location services on your device and try again. We're sorry. 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If you feel this is an error, please enable location services on your device and try again. We're sorry. 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If you feel this is an error, please enable location services on your device and try again. We're sorry. 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If you feel this is an error, please enable location services on your device and try again. We're sorry. 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If you feel this is an error, please enable location services on your device and try again. We're sorry. 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If you feel this is an error, please enable location services on your device and try again. We're sorry. 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If you feel this is an error, please enable location services on your device and try again. We're sorry. 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If you feel this is an error, please enable location services on your device and try again. We're sorry. 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If you feel this is an error, please enable location services on your device and try again. We're sorry. 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If you feel this is an error, please enable location services on your device and try again. We're sorry. 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We're sorry. 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We're sorry. 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We're sorry. 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We're sorry. 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We're sorry. 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Please try again later. If you feel this

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We're sorry, due to content restrictions, this stream is not available in your area right now. 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We're sorry, due to content restrictions, this stream is not available in your area right now. 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We're sorry, due to content restrictions, this stream is not available in your area right now. 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We're sorry, due to content restrictions, this stream is not available in your area right now. 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We're sorry, due to content restrictions, this stream is not available in your area right now. 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We're sorry, due to content restrictions, this stream is not available in your area right now. 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We're sorry, due to content restrictions, this stream is not available in your area right now. 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We're sorry, due to content restrictions, this stream is not available in your area right now. 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We're sorry, due to content restrictions, this stream is not available in your area right now. 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We're sorry, due to content restrictions, this stream is not available in your area right now. 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We're sorry, due to content restrictions, this stream is not available in your area right now. 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We're sorry, due to content restrictions, this stream is not available in your area right now. 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

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We're sorry. 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We're sorry. 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We're sorry. 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We're sorry. 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We're sorry. 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We're sorry. 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We're sorry. 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We're sorry. 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We're sorry. 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We're sorry. 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

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We're sorry, due to content restriction again later. 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

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We're sorry, due to content restrictions, this stream is not available in your area right now. 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

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Due to content restrictions, this stream is not available in your area right now. 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Please try again later. We're sorry. 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We're sorry. 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We're sorry. 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We're sorry. 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We're sorry. 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We're sorry. 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We're sorry. 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We're sorry. 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We're sorry. 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We're sorry. 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We're sorry. 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

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We're sorry. 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We're sorry. 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We're sorry. Due to content restrictions, this stream is not available in your area right now. 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We're sorry. 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We're sorry. 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

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If you feel this is an error, please enable content restrictions. 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Please try again later. If you feel this is an error,
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Try again. We're sorry. 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

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We're sorry. 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

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Due to content restrictions, this stream is not available in your area right now. 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Due to content restrictions, this stream is not available in your area right now. 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Please try again later. 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We're sorry. Due to content restrictions, this stream is not available in your area right now. 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We're sorry. 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We're sorry. 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We're sorry. 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We're sorry. 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We're sorry. 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Please try again later. If you feel

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We're sorry. We're sorry. Due to content restrictions, this stream is not available in your area right now. 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We're sorry. 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

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Due to content restrictions, this stream is not available in your area right now. 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

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Please try again later. 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

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We're sorry. 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We're sorry. 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

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We're sorry. 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

right now. 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We're sorry. 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

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We're sorry. 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We're sorry. Due to content restrictions, this stream is not available in your area right now. 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We're sorry. Due to content restrictions, this stream is not available in your area right now. 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We're sorry. 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We're sorry. 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We're sorry. 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We're sorry. 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We're sorry. 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We're sorry. 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If you feel this is an error, please try again later. 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

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We're sorry. 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We're sorry. 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We're sorry. 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We're sorry. 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We're sorry. 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We're sorry. 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We're sorry. 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We're sorry. 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

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We're sorry. 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We're sorry. 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We're sorry. 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We're sorry. 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We're sorry. 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We're sorry. 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We're sorry. 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We're sorry. 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We're sorry. 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

is an error, please enable location services on your device and try again. 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

feel this is an error, please enable location services on your device and try again. 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

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We're sorry, due to content restrictions, this stream is not available in your area right now. 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If you feel this is an error,
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We're sorry. 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We're sorry. 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We're sorry. 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We're sorry. 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We're sorry. 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

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We're sorry. 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We're sorry. 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We're sorry. 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Please try again later. Please try again later. 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We're sorry. 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We're sorry. 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

it right now. Please try again later. 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We're sorry, due to content restrictions, this stream is not available in your area right now. 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We're sorry, due to content restrictions, this stream is not available in your area right now. 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If you feel this is an error, please enable location services on your device and try again. We're sorry, try again. We're sorry, due to content restrictions, this stream is not available in your area right now. 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We're sorry, due to content restrictions, this stream is not available in your area right now. 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

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Please try again later. If you feel this is an error, please try again later. 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

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We're sorry, due to content restrictions, this stream is not available in your area right now. 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

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We're sorry. 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

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We're sorry, due to content restrictions, this stream is not available in your area right now. 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

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We're sorry. 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We're sorry. 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We're sorry. 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We're sorry. 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

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We're sorry. 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We're sorry. 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We're sorry. 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We're sorry. Due to content restrictions, this stream is not available in your area right now. 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We're sorry. 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We're sorry. 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We're sorry. 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

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We're sorry, due to content restrictions, this stream is not available in your area right now. 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

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We're sorry, due to content restrictions, this stream is not available in your area right now. 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We're sorry. We're sorry, due to content restrictions, this stream is not available in your area right now. 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

Try again. We're sorry. 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We're sorry. 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We're sorry. 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We're sorry. 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We're sorry. 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We're sorry. 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We're sorry. 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We're sorry. 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We're sorry. 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We're sorry. 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We're sorry. 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We're sorry. 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We're sorry. 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

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We're sorry, due to content restrictions, this stream is not available in your area right now. 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We're sorry, due to content restrictions, this stream is not available in your area right now. 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We're sorry, due to content restrictions, this stream is not available in your area right now. 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We're sorry, due to content restrictions, this stream is not available in your area right now. 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We're sorry, due to content restrictions, this stream is not available in your area right now. 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We're sorry, due to content restrictions, this stream is not available in your area right now. 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

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We're sorry, due to content restrictions, this stream is not available in your area right now. 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

sorry. Due to content restrictions, this stream is not available in your area right now. 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We're sorry. 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We're sorry. 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We're sorry. 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We're sorry. 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We're sorry. 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We're sorry. 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We're sorry. 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We're sorry. 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We're sorry. 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We're sorry. 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

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We're sorry. 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We're sorry. 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We're sorry. 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We're sorry. 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We're sorry. 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We're sorry. 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We're sorry. 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

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We're sorry, due to content restrictions, this stream is not available in your area right now. 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

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Please try again later. If you feel this is an error, not available in your area right now. 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

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We're sorry, due to content restrictions, this stream is not available in your area right now. 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We're sorry, due to content restrictions, this stream is not available in your area right now. 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

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Due to content restrictions, this stream is not available in your area right now. 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We're sorry. 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We're sorry. 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We're sorry. 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We're sorry. 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We're sorry. 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We're sorry. 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We're sorry. 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

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We're sorry. 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We're sorry. 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

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If you feel this is an error, please enable location services on your device and try again. 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We're sorry. 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We're sorry. 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Please try again later. If you feel this is an error, please enable right now. 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

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We're sorry. We're sorry. 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We're sorry. 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We're sorry. 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We're sorry. 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We're sorry. 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If you feel this is an error, we're sorry. 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

0: 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We're sorry, due to content restrictions, this stream is not available in your area right now. 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We're sorry, due to content restrictions, this stream is not available in your area right now. 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We're sorry, due to content restrictions, this stream is not available in your area right now. 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We're sorry, due to content restrictions, this stream is not available in your area right now. 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We're sorry, due to content restrictions, this stream is not available in your area right now. 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We're sorry, due to content restrictions, this stream is not available in your area right now. Please try again later. If you feel this is an error, please.
1: That's where you can just tell hitters are uncomfortable. They're not comfortable up there, you know, knowing that he's got this full repertoire at its max effort and, you know, full extension. So there's something in the water, something he's eating, something he's believing. New routine is happening over these last couple starts, but it is a sight to see, and it's exactly what you want for, you know, your ace of the staff, if you will.
2: If you would like to hear from Logan what it is, on our YouTube page on Seattle Sports, I sat down with him before the break to talk about

0: what he has been doing. And Charlie, it's it was really kind of actually interesting because we saw, I want to say about 2 months ago, a turn with him. We started seeing the velocities climb on him. And then we started seeing him throw more fastballs, which he all of a sudden was starting to look like that fastball pitcher rather than the Logan Gilbert that's going to go out there and throw eight different pitches and, you know, all different quadrants and whatnot. And really, he can still do that, but he's been more effective where he today was a little bit closer to what he is yearly with his four-seam fastball at 41%, but he was up in the 60%, almost 70% in one game, but really concentrating more on three pitches, usually the four-seam, the slider, and the splitter. But what really, really kind of got me when we were talking to it, and his velocity has taken a jump. He started out in the first month or the fastball averaging about 95 and a half miles an hour, and it's up to 97 as an average now, which, you know, he's topping out. You're seeing the 98s. We saw 100 in, I believe, Father's Day game, and I was just assuming that it was, well, he's into his game, his mechanics are clean right now, it's there, you know, it's been, the weather's getting warmer. And he said no, he'd actually had gone to the coaches again about 7 or 8 weeks ago and said he felt like there was more in the tank, what can we do, and went to work. He was chasing a little bit more velocity, and he has certainly found that. And talked with Trent Blank, the assistant hitting coach, or pitching coach, and strategist, and they have a lot of guys. They've done this with Munoz too, but you know, they do use weighted balls throughout the year. They do some programs on that, and he said you just have to be very slow and very methodical and careful about that. And Logan said the same thing. He didn't want to, you know, try and achieve this in 2 weeks. He wanted to make sure that there wasn't any disruption in what he was doing in a, you know, every 5 days or 6 days. And you know, slowly but surely has been able to add almost a mile and a half velocity to that fastball, which just makes him a different player. Everything plays off of it better. But the conversation was interesting. He got into it a little bit, and again, it's on our YouTube page on Seattle Sports on YouTube, and I think we put that up about 2 weeks ago, right after the break. So love the way that he goes to work on things. And I just think, and nobody will admit this, but I feel like he's got a different personality when he's really working off the fastball, when he's throwing that more. I think you see the Walter a little bit more. And he talked about his delivery, too, which is a little bit different. So we're just getting prime Logan Gilbert right now. And I've heard a couple people comment that over these last 6 weeks in particular, it's been about as good as he has been throughout his career. He has been on it, to say the least. So, yeah, what you note, despite the couple of runs that he gave up tonight, this is good stuff we're seeing from him. And thankfully, he was okay after that play that we talked about a couple of minutes ago. Really interested to hear how he broke this one down. Here's Logan Gilbert downstairs not too long ago.
1: Logan, just Dom gets that big swing there in the seventh. Just what's the feeling in the dugout? What's the feeling at clubhouse in that moment?
2: A lot of relief. I mean, that's, I think, what we needed right there. And especially in that situation in the game that late, that was a pretty dramatic way to do it. But that's kind of the spark we needed right there. So that was big.
3: How much of a boost is he getting? The consistency, the ability to play every day, just his emergence.
2: Yeah, it's huge. I think, and I've seen some of the, you know, numbers they put on the board, like expected numbers and all that. And he's 90th percentile or higher, I think, in everything in the league. So he's probably one of the most underrated players, I think, the entire season. And like you're saying, the consistency, it's been every week, every month, the whole year. So it's huge having somebody like that.
3: So what kind of win like this do?
2: Hopefully a lot. I mean, that's what we need, I think, in that fashion too. You got to take it right into tomorrow and hopefully keep it going. But I think the win itself, but also the spark with that big swing with Randy right after him, like, we need that momentum, need to keep it going, and hopefully play with some freedom, not just back against the wall, but just freedom tomorrow and find a way to win.
4: You're doing all right after that. Was it ground ball? Was it off your foot?
2: Yeah,
4: where did that get you?
2: Got it. Yeah, not ideal. I heard there was a fielder right behind me and hit my foot, so not ideal, but it's all good.
4: All right.
3: Yeah. How tough was it to kind of settle back in after that? Obviously, there was some traffic there.
2: Yeah, that was probably the worst stretch, I think, right after that happened, so not ideal, but It's all good. It wasn't that serious, and just need to find a way to settle back in, make good pitches. But credit to them for kind of manufacturing some stuff right there, kind of a little bit of chaos. but they kind of settled.

0: back in and just try to keep it going long enough just to for Dom to do that, basically. So that's perfect.
1: The argument could be made that these two today and tomorrow will be pretty big ones. What's your view on that, and sort of more specifically now that Dom has hit that number? How big is a number like that in the situation that we have?
2: Yeah, it was huge. I think start of the series, we're just kind of, you know, win three or four and take first place and all that stuff, and then you lose the first two and the script kind of changes there. So all of a sudden it was, you know, have to win the last two and get out of here even. So Dom doing that, that's huge. And like I said, now it's all up to tomorrow. Hopefully ride that momentum.
3: And that was Logan Gilbert there. And Charlie, I love it when he talks about team and teammates. He is absolutely on it. You know, it's just like, oh yeah, I was looking at Dom and they had the numbers up on the board. He's 90th percentile and everything. Probably one of the most underrated players in baseball. And then really honest about, well, yeah, we thought we were going to come in here and get into first place, and now we have to do this. He's very good about talking about where the Mariners are, about his teammates. I mean, he seems like the ideal teammate.
4: Yeah, he is. I think that's one of the things that you can, you know, kind of always rely on Logan is being accountable, right? I think he does a good job of doing that himself, and then, you know, giving props to teammates. That's what a good teammate does as well. So, you know, giving, you know, Canzone the shout out because it's well deserved. He's done such a tremendous job this year, and in a lot of ways, he's right. He kind of is underrated for his performance this year, and continues to drive the ball over the fence in ways that the Mariners exactly need it. And you knowing right now, the Mariners are winning a lot of games when they hit home runs. I am sure if you saw on the TV, they had a stat of the Mariners just hit one home run. Their record is fantastic. I think seventh or eighth in the league. But if they don't hit any home runs, it's not so great. So knowing that type of home run, what happened with the team, just, you know, being in that, I know that feeling. You're in that dugout and you're just, everyone is just on cloud nine. And then you match it up with a Randy back-to-back jack and you're like, all right, let's go. It just, it really does feel like it changes the tide. So everyone in there is so excited and really, you know, that's why you do it. You do it for the team. You try to win the game and you keep fighting and you just know that you're going to be in it. This is a perfect example of what you're battle tested. You've been here before. You've been like what you said earlier was great. The Mariners maybe needed to face a guy like DeGrom, needed to face a really big pitcher in the league. And, you know, as we've seen in the past, they certainly took down one of the best in Skubal in the playoffs last year. So they
3: have
4: they have the ability to go out and get it done against these big pitchers. So maybe that's just what they needed. They needed to face a really, really good pitcher and knew that they were going to be up against it. And if that's the mentality they got to take moving forward, then imagine you're facing DeGrom or Sale or someone, you know, nasty every night. And maybe that's how your offense kind of unlocks itself.
3: Hey, you're going into LA next, so
4: there you go.
3: We'll give you plenty of pitching. All right, we heard Logan talk about Dom being underappreciated or under the radar. I think there's somebody, another Mariner on this team that needs a little bit more appreciation. We're going to get to that in the scoreboard next as we continue. Mariners take game three from the Rangers 6-4, and you are listening to the NC Machinery Mariners Radio Network.

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11: Here's the pitch, swung on. That is blasted right center field. It's high, it's deep, it is gone! Back-to-back blast! That one into the Rangers bullpen. First dump can zone, and now Randy Arozarena. It's 5-3 Mariners.
12: Back-to-back jacks, part of how this game got flipped in the seventh inning. Shannon Dreyer and Charlie Furbush coming to you from the Western Washington Toyota broadcast booth and our wonderful East Lake studios, enjoying a Mariners win. and we need to enjoy it. It's been definitely a rough road trip. I know we're only 3 games in right now, but Charlie, I am encouraged by a lot of the things that you're saying, that this had the hallmarks of a win that can lead to some good things. My question to you is, how do you take something from today into tomorrow?
13: Yeah, it's a really good question. You know, I think that you got to do the best you can to take all of the good that happened and remind yourself that you're always in the game. And I think that's sometimes when you're down in maybe a slump, or just maybe it's just finding it's tough to find wins. It just

0: These are little moments that can change everything. And I think that we've been kind of sitting here waiting for something like this to kind of happen for the Mariners to go, all right, is there a moment? Is there a player? Is there someone that's going to step up and really, you know, I think right the ship and get this thing going to where the Mariners want to be? And this is a moment where you can totally rely on and always bank on and say, hey, no matter what we're into in the future, we are still in this. So as much as you want to kind of flush it and move on, you do want to take a little bit of the good here and put it in your back pocket, because you're going to be tested again, whether it's tomorrow or next week or in September. And this is a moment you can rely on. You can say, no, we're still in it, guys. You know, we're one pitch away. And to think that it's a 3-run homer and you go up and then you take the lead like that just completely flips the script. So you can take what you can from this game and continue to build momentum. I think that's another thing that really would help the Mariners, is to go on a little bit of a run here and really kind of get some separation if you can, or try to attack the, you know, first place of the AL West. It's you're right in it. You're literally a game or two away from being back in first. So it's something can happen so fast. So you know that you always have belief that anything can happen. And I think that's what's going on right now, is that they're in that clubhouse going, well we're probably heading to the hotel now saying, man, this was such a good day and exactly what everyone needed. And you're going to show up tomorrow and say, let's go win another one, because it's right in front of us. We have a chance to do something great and we're never going to give up.
1: A part of all of the good today came at the very end with Andrés Muñoz coming in and another shutdown inning from him. It has been a pretty remarkable turnaround for Andrés. He obviously went through his struggles early on in the season and in the middle of the season, 5.92 ERA on June 16th. Since then, it's been nothing but zeros. So zero ERA over his last 12 outings. And again, we've seen that increased velocity. You know, we're not talking 99s. We're talking 100s and 101 on a consistent basis from him. What have you seen and what he has done and the impact that that has had?
0: Yeah, this is a guy that, you know, is incredibly good at what he does. And I think he gets a little out of whack sometimes just with the delivery. And it just gets off. You're not on time, and when the front foot isn't landing on time and then your upper half is uncoiling a little bit late, it causes issues with accuracy. And you sometimes catch it at the right time and you can recover mid-delivery and, you know, throw that slider back door, if you will. But I think there are some times in the past where you did see kind of Munoz falling over to the first base side, which I totally encourage, but I think it just needs to be a little more controlled, and that's what you're seeing. You're almost seeing him ride the slope a little bit more efficiently and just attack hitters, and obviously you're seeing these 100-mile-an-hour, 101-mile-an-hour heaters, and just the slider continues to play up of that. And just looking at the last four appearances, he's got four innings pitched, 9 strikeouts. The guy is out there just blowing it by everyone. And when you have a guy like that at the end of your bullpen, you know it shortens games. It's just when you have a closer that can go in there and shut it down, it really helps you win games, you know, more efficiently, because essentially you'd only have to win 8 innings.
1: And it's such a different look when he is, you know, online and doing things and in command of his game. When he goes out there and he walks the first batter, or when he's taking a little too long between his pitches, or when he, you know, goes, you know, is down 2-0 right away, I think, you know, the hitters sometimes can exhale a little bit and like, okay, we can go after this. But when he takes command of it, when he has that delivery under control, when he is, give me the ball, I'm going to throw a fastball right now. And, oh, I'm sorry, that might have been a slider right there. It's just almost like two totally different pitchers out there, I would imagine, that the hitter is seeing.
0: Yeah, you can see it. You can almost feel it. I think you can almost see his presence change in that, you know, call it last month or whatever. You know, in the beginning when he just wasn't as accurate, was getting hit around a little bit, I think you're, as a pitcher, you're doing a little searching. You're like, well, why isn't it working? What isn't happening? I'm still seeing the numbers I want to see. You know, I'm still in the upper 90s. I'm seeing the break be where it is, but I'm not throwing pitches where I want to throw them. And when I do throw them, they're down the middle. Like, you sometimes kind of get out of whack as a pitcher and you're trying to search for the answer. But I think when you kind of lock into what you need to do as a pitcher and you understand that some things are a little bit more simple than you make them, you go out there and you can kind of pitch with a sense of freedom and a sense of confidence that, no, I am awesome. It's all going to go through me. And I think that as a pitcher, you know, I think this is what happens as a pitcher. You sometimes forget that you just generally have the advantage, right? It is, you're generally going to be more successful as a pitcher than a hitter, right? It's harder to hit a moving baseball than it is to throw it. So knowing that you have a little bit of room for error, what ends up happening is when you do mess up, your confidence maybe sometimes, not everyone, can take a shot. And sometimes it takes Cal to come out to talk to you or Woody to come out and say, hey, you're still awesome. You're still really nasty. And just to reinvigorate that confidence so that you can look at yourself in the mirror and believe that you have the stuff to go get it done. And when you have that internal belief, then you can be great. And I think that's what we're seeing from Munoz over the last couple of weeks.
1: It's been absolutely fantastic to see. And today, you know, there was just no question. Came in and slammed the door into the bullpen, as you pointed out at the beginning of the show. Again, nails today. And mm-hmm. I've said this quite a bit, and I'm going to continue to say it. They get a big kudos for what they have done. They are down a man because of the six-man rotation. They are down a major, major leverage arm in Matt Brash. And their roles sometimes, you know, particularly at the lower end of that, really get scrambled because they are down a man, and they have really, I think, performed, particularly the leverage arms, but I think, you know, across the bullpen, they've really stood up to the test that they have been put through, again, because of the six-man rotation. And to see Andres pull out of what he was in while that was going on, to see, you know, also you had that a little bit with Spire, and who eventually went on the IL and came back and then much better. And Bizzardo, with everything that is always put on him, just really, really carrying a big, big piece of, you know, what the Mariners are doing out here day in and day out. And I'm thrilled when I see a game like this and they really are able to shine.
0: Yeah, and the unit itself, they're a huge reason why the team is where they are. And I think that you mentioned all those guys that are in there, the leverage guys and other guys that have filled up some lower-end spots in the bullpen, but There's a big reason when you look back at some of these tight ball games, and maybe you win a couple one-run ball games and you stay in it, is because the bullpen came in and shut it down. And that is just such a big advantage when you have guys that can come in and shorten the game and, you know, let the starters go in. Obviously, you want to see six plus every night, but you have a bunch of guys that can go in there and get big outs. And as this season kind of unfolds, you know, everyone's going to be kind of counted on in different situations. So as you see, you know, a Spire in the sixth or a Bizzardo in the eighth, maybe they flip-flop. There's a bunch of different scenarios that end up happening. And as a unit, you know, your job is, as most people, you're going to put out the fire. That's what we put it out there. We're going to be firemen. You give us a mess, we'll clean it up. And that's the mentality no matter the situation. So I'm glad you're giving the bullpen a shout-out because they really have done a good job this year.
1: They absolutely have. All right, we need to step away from this one for a minute. Take a look at the Chevy Equinox scoreboard. Bigger, bolder, and built for the Northwest. The all-wheel drive Equinox is where Northwest adventures begin. This is what we have got. The Rays beat the Guardians earlier today, 1-0 in Tampa. Shut out one hitter, Rasmussen, and the Rays bullpen able to combine on that. We've seen that before from the Rays. Nationals over the Diamondbacks 10-7. Pirates beat the Cubs 8-7. Red Sox beat the Blue Jays 6-1. That's been a good series to watch. Of course, the Red Sox picked up, would they pick up? Meade. They made a really interesting mm-hmm. trade with the Nationals. Curtis Meade for Connolly early. They, you know, kind of good young player for good young player, two different positions, and pretty exciting trade there. But you see the Red Sox get even better at 54-50. We had the Braves over the Orioles, 3-2, a final in 11 innings. Austin Riley comes through with the clutch hit in the extra innings win. Royals over the Tigers 5-4. Dodgers fall to the Mets 8-3. Padres beat the Marlins 5-3. Marlins have now lost 12 in a row. Didn't think that was possible from the team that we saw in front of us when the Mariners were there, but that's how quickly things can change. Athletics over the Twins on the day that, or I'm sorry, the Twins over the Athletics 11-8 on the day that the Athletics learned that they will lose Shea Langeliers for the rest of the year to an injury. That hurts. White Sox beat the Astros 12-3. Did you see who threw out the first pitch in that ball game?
0: I did not.
1: Munetaka Murakami's parents throughout the first pitch in the White Sox game today, and Murakami hit his 22nd home run of the year.
0: Oh, that's kind of a wholesome moment right there, right? Your parents get to throw out the first pitch, and then you hit a homer in front of them. I mean, that's pretty cool.
1: Good way to say thank you.
0: Yeah, absolutely. Right. Yeah, thank you for everything. Here's a nice homer.
1: It was the Reds over the Cardinals 5-3. Angels beat the Giants 4-3. And then this game. Brewers beat the Rockies 11-2. I mean, how do you even comprehend this one, Charlie? Jacob Mizorowski struck out the first 7 Rockies that he saw. That was a franchise record. Had 66 pitches of 100 miles an hour or greater, and has 762 pitches total this year, 100 miles an hour or greater.
0: It is unbelievable. You know, I remember when I came up, and he's still playing as Aroldis Chapman. He was the guy that threw 100, and it was a crazy 103, 104, 105, and now, you know, you just didn't, you couldn't sustain it as a starter. That was the big thing. And now what we're seeing is Mizorowski is arguably the NL Cy Young leader right now, and the leader in the clubhouse right now. And it's so fun to watch. And I was actually thinking about this earlier because I saw the same thing. And I said, wow, first seven Ks, that's incredible. Like, now, what do you think the 8 or 9, 10-year-old kid's saying? Like, do you think that maybe when I'm an adult, I can throw 107? Like, I mean, it's just amazing that, you know, the athletes keep getting stronger and faster. So it certainly is fun to watch. He's one of the bright spots in the game. And it's going to be a fight in the National League between the Brewers and the Dodgers, it seems.
1: All the little Johnnies in the world right now are asking for a set of weighted balls for their birthday.
0: That's right. That's right.
1: I want to throw 100 by the time I'm 16. It is a crazy new world out there. All right. That is what's happened elsewhere. When we come back, we're going to talk about what's going to go down here in Arlington tomorrow. That as we continue here on the NC Machinery Mariners Radio Network.
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15: Munoz ready. Low 1-2. Swung on and missed. A vicious slider, and that is it for Osuna, and that is it for the Texas Rangers. The Mariners win Game 3 of the series. They come back, they bash the baseball, and win 6-4 over the Rangers.
1: Big win for the Mariners today here in Arlington, Texas. They pull to within a game and a half of first place. They also pass the Astros, who lost today. So tomorrow, they have a chance to pull to within a half game of first place. With everything that's happened over the last few days, Charlie, I think they would look at that as a pretty big win and a good way to be sent off to go face the Dodgers.
0: Absolutely. This is going to be a big game tomorrow, and you knew going into this road trip it was going to be tough. It was going to be a, four-game series are always tough, especially against a division opponent. And then going into L.A., arguably facing one of the best, if not best, team in the league. So this is going to give you, I think, a really good glimpse of where your team's at and where they need to get to, because you're going to be facing some premier guys. So tomorrow is going to be a good day. Excited to get Kirby on the hill. I think he's going to set the tone for the boys early.
1: What do you like about Kirby tomorrow?
0: I think he's continued to really have a good stretch of starts here. And, after the shorter pull last outing, but a clean, solid, six innings is what you want. I think Kirby understands, the weight of what's going on. And I would imagine that he's going to come out and pitch with some urgency. And ultimately, he doesn't have to be perfect. I think you just limit the damage, try not to, give away any big innings, and you're going to be there in the end. Obviously, we saw what happened today. I think it's just going to be another good day. And, you get some clean baseball behind him. Don't make any, unforced errors. I think you're setting yourself up for a good run here. And then you head into L.A., and I think it really, really can set the tone for what needs to happen here throughout the next 2 months.
1: Kumar Rocker will be on the hill for the Rangers. He's kind of been up and down. He is coming off a good outing against the White Sox, but before that, he gave up 7 to the Astros. I'm going to put you on the spot here. We're going to let you make a surprise guest pick to click for tomorrow. Who would be your pick to click tomorrow?
0: Ooh, surprise guest pick to click. So I am going to give, as I was sitting here talking with Brady about it all game, it's been great to see some really, really good at-bats from Josh Naylor. And I think that he's starting to hit the ball harder. But what I'm hoping to see is a little more launch angle. Let's get some balls over the fence here. So hoping for some doubles, maybe a homer here. But I'm going to pick Josh Naylor is my pick to click. He's going to have a 3-for-4 day, but it's going to be some slug.
1: All right, we want some slug. A little of that L.A. from Josh Naylor tomorrow. We will note that. We will include that in the picks tomorrow. And, Charlie, I want to thank you for what you've done on the postgame show tonight.
0: Oh,
1: and I'm glad you got a good one.
0: Always a pleasure. Exactly. We got to get the boys on track. And, sometimes you got to bring in the weird lanky lefty here to even it all out.
1: There you go. All right, that is going to wrap it up for us here tonight. I want to let you know you've been listening to the Alaska Airlines Mariners postgame show, brought to you by the official airline of your Seattle Mariners. Again, we've got baseball coming up tomorrow. Really weird one. Tomorrow is Monday, and we are looking at a day game. We're staying here. We're not going anywhere. We have got the wraparound series, so tomorrow we will be looking at an 11:35 Pacific first pitch, George Kirby, Kumar Rocker, the pitching matchup there. That'll wrap it up for us. I want to thank Gary Hill and Angie Mentick on the broadcast, a little bit of Jay Buhner in there as well, Charlie Furbush on the postgame show, and of course, our good friend Brady Robick back at the shop on East Lake. Again, tune in tomorrow, some day baseball from Texas, 11:35 first pitch, 10:30 pregame show. I'm Shannon Dreyer. We'll talk to you then.
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2: I'm Christine Lisi. This is Sunday Night Baseball on ESPN Radio and the series finale between the Yankees and Phillies. First pitch is 13 minutes away. The Phillies tonight sending emerging ace Christopher Sanchez to the hill as they look to avoid the sweep and snap a four-game slide. Their longest under interim skipper Don Mattingly. Shortstop Trey Turner sat down with our Doug Glanville earlier, and the first question was actually away from the diamond, and it involved a pretty big story in Philadelphia this past week.
3: So, Trey, first of all, curious if the newest Philadelphia 76er, LeBron James, has reached out to you.
4: No, definitely not me. But I was a Heat fan growing up. My dad was a big Heat fan, so I got a chance to watch him. Love, you know, Dwayne Wade and Shaq. And then when LeBron came there, it was great watching him play. So I've watched him quite a bit, and I'm glad he's in, you know, the same city now.
3: So, Trey, I know, like, playing a long time, and, you know, I had my own experiences, like ups and downs, slumps and approaches. So what's the difference when you're trying to work through something with the bat versus working through the glove? Like, what's your routine like?
4: I mean, I believe that there's rhythm in all aspects of the game. I don't think it's talked about enough. You know, they talk about rhythm at the plate, but there's, you know, rhythm on defense. There's rhythm in stealing bases. And sometimes you feel like you're just not reading things right and, you know, whatever it may be. And you just got to continue to work hard and trust your process and kind of get the reps in. I feel like for me, it's more about reps and physically doing things to, you know, build those good habits. I mean, we could talk about it all day, every day, but I like working and I think, you know, I'm feeling better on defense and the bat's been going for a little while now. So I think we're in a good spot. Just try to win some games and get in the playoffs.
3: How much does it help to have a veteran squad like this? I mean, you've been through a lot with a core group of players to bounce things off them.
4: Yeah, it's huge. I mean, I think we've seen it all for the most part. I mean, I guess, you know, I don't know if that's true, we've seen everything, but feels like we have played a lot of games together and a lot of baseball in general, and we know how to deal with a lot of different situations. You know, the young guys, whenever they need a question or, you know, an answer to something, I think we can kind of provide some support, and I think that's huge, and we can bounce things off each other as well. So it's been fun playing with these guys. I think we love each other probably just as much as any group I've ever been around, and you know, we're going to need to play some good baseball down the stretch, but you know, I believe in us, and I think we're going to pull it out.
3: Well, and this time of year, with those changes that happen, you're also confronting the trade deadline. You know, what's your experience with that year in, year out, in terms of how you deal with that and all the things you can and can't control?
4: Yeah, you said it. You can't control everything. You know, it's always a little weird. Usually there's moves that you don't expect or see happening, but you've got to put faith in the front office to, you know, make those good moves and try to put your team in the best situation. And after it's over, it's, you know, how quickly can you come together? And like I said, we have a great clubhouse, so we're pretty welcoming just in general. And no matter who shows up here, I think it's going to have a fun time and going to help us compete and try to win that World Series.
3: And lastly, tonight, you probably have one of the best seats in the house to watch Christopher Sanchez. And so what's it look like when he's locked in with all his pitches?
4: Frustrating. He was pretty much a two-pitch guy, but now he's got the slider working for him pretty well. And you can see early on when, you know, a guy chases a pitch here or there or takes a good strike, you can see kind of the frustration. It feels like, you know, they kind of missed their pitch or they got behind. So when he's getting strike one and getting ahead of guys, he's really dangerous.
3: All right, Trey Turner, Philly shortstop. Back to you in the studio, Christine.
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14: Here we go. 3-2. Pitch to Marsh. Wells sets up inside. Bednar, the pitch. Bouncing ball up the middle. Cavi, backhand, behind the back. Throws over. Got him! Victory for the New York Yankees. A 3-1 win here in Philly. And they clinch the series. That's five consecutive wins by the Bronx Bombers here in South Philadelphia.
2: Final call on WFAN. I'm Christine Lisi. If there is a pitcher who should be able to help the Phillies end a four-game slide, it's Christopher Sanchez at home at Citizens Bank Park this season. He's got a 1.03 ERA. He's given up 9 earned runs in 78 and a third innings pitched at home. That is tops in the majors. Will Warren counters for New York tonight. And with that, we send you to Philadelphia and the series finale for the Yankees and Phillies. Here's Doug Glanville and John Shambi.
15: All right, Christine, thanks very much. The exchange of lineup cards down at home plate as we get ready for Game 3, the series finale. The Phillies have lost four straight, so trying to get back on track since the All-Star break. And as far as our pitching matchup, it'll be Will Warren and, as Christine mentioned, Christopher Sanchez painting the corners. Brought to you by Sherwin-Williams. Capture moments in color with paint made to last. What do you look for as far as Warren and Sanchez, Doug?
16: Well, starting with Christopher Sanchez, you know, what a run he had over 50 innings scoreless this season. He is mostly a three-pitch pitcher and struggles a little bit with the sinker because he gets it elevated, and I'm looking to see his ability to keep that down in the zone because it complements that incredible changeup he has and then his slider to go in on righty. So looking for that. And Will Warren is kind of a spin guy. You know, he works off the four-seamer. And I want to see if he can establish that, because a lot of teams are jumping on him early in the first pitch. So he has this complement that he can't always get to, the sinker, the sweeper, the changeup, the curveball. He needs that sweeper to work today. That's the pitch he throws a lot to righties, but he's given up a lot of slug again. So if he can execute that, go deeper in the game and get over that fourth inning, which is a bad spot for him, then the Yankees will be in a good position.
15: For Warren, you wonder a little bit about rust. He pitched two-thirds of an inning on Wednesday, but besides that, he has not started since the 12th of July. We'll see how that ends up playing out. As far as Sanchez is concerned, one thing you can expect when he is on, the ball is on the ground a lot. The Phillies, however, Doug, do not catch the ball all that well.
16: Well, this is the quandary they're in right now. Their defense is struggling. Trey Turner's in a little bit of a slump. And, you know, he's excellent. He'll get swing and miss on the changeup, but he needs the defense to collect that sinker down on the ground on those ground balls. That's going to be a big difference maker for Sanchez tonight.
15: All right, so we look at these two teams, and it's a Yankee offense that is without Aaron Judge. He is still out with that rib stress fracture. And obviously, when you are missing the best hitter in baseball, it's a huge loss. You look at this Yankee lineup. Tonight, they'll start seven guys capable of hitting right-handed. That would seem to be an advantage as the splits are drastic against Sanchez. But they don't really have a dude in the middle of the lineup, with the exception, though, of Ben Rice, and he hits left-handed.
16: Yeah, when Judge went down, Paul Goldschmidt was on fire. So you didn't really notice it. And then he had a really tough July and struggled a little bit to replace him against right-handed bats. So they need that to step up. Now, in 24, they traded for Jazz Chisholm. They got athletic. That was their strategy, catch the ball and find other ways to score runs without the three-run home run. So they kind of prepared for Judge or him not being around. But this has been really tough because he is obviously one of the greatest offensive players in the game today.
15: And as far as the Phillies are concerned, they are 19th in baseball in runs per game out of 30 teams. They're dead last in on-base percentage. And hard to imagine that a lineup that boasts a top three of Turner, Schwarber, and Harper could have that low an on-base percentage.
16: It's really stunning. And if you exclude it to the outfield, it's even lower, which may be a window into the moves they might make to get this team better before the trade deadline. But they have trouble getting on base, and partly they don't walk. And you think of Schwarber, you think of Harper, feared hitters that they're going to pitch around. They've been very aggressive this season. So that has been a tall order because it puts pressure on getting hits. Hit, chaining them together. Well, against a lot of elite pitching, that's very difficult to do.
15: And remember, they went out and signed Adolis Garcia to a one-year, $10 million contract to play right field. He is done for the year following a lat injury. So that's a hole for them. And as far as Trey Turner, JT Realmuto, they're going to need those two guys to swing hot bats.
16: And they are swinging it a lot better. Realmuto's had a good July. He's starting to get the bat head out. You know, he has that leg kick, and it was getting him tied up. He was getting late to things. So now he's quieted that down a little bit. So they need these. You know, right-handed bats are going. Now the left-handed bats have to come around for the Phillies.
15: 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Phillies in their home white pinstripes with the red caps. Yankees in their road grays and their navy caps and helmets. All right, Paul Goldschmidt will lead it off for the Yankees. Then he starts at first base. Ben Rice bats second, and Rice will be the designated hitter. Ahmed Rosario is at third base. He hits third. Jason Dominguez is the cleanup hitter. He's a switch hitter, and he'll play right field. Batting fifth, the shortstop is Anthony Volpe. Trent Grisham will bat sixth. He's out there in center field. Max Schumann is in left field. Schumann will bat seventh. Jose Caballero plays second base, hitting eighth, and Ali Sanchez will bat ninth. And Sanchez will do the catching for the Phillies. It goes Trey Turner at shortstop, followed by the designated hitter, Kyle Schwarber. Bryce Harper hits third. He's at first base. Brandon Marsh, the all-star, is in left field, and he will hit cleanup. Alec Bohm is in the five spot, and he'll play third base. Bryson Stott is at second base, and Stott will hit sixth. The seventh place hitter is JT Realmuto. He'll do the catching. And Gabriel Rincones Jr. will play right field, and he will hit eight. Justin Crawford will bat ninth, and Crawford will patrol center field. Umpires tonight, Ben May has the plate, and he'll call the balls and strikes. Brennan Miller is at first base. John Tumpane is at second. And Chris Conroy, the crew chief, is at third. As we are ready to roll here from Citizens Bank Park. Pretty good crowd on hand as the fans continue to file in, and a lot of Yankee fans in the house. Paul Goldschmidt digging in on the right side and greeting the veteran catcher, JT Realmuto. So Goldschmidt, Rice, and Rosario against the 6'6 lefty, 29 years old from the Dominican Republic, Christopher Sanchez. He's 12-4 and a 2.65 ERA. Right-hand hitter at the plate, left-hand pitcher on the mound, and here comes. And a first pitch swing and a foul out of play off to the right, and we are underway as that one finds the seats. Goldschmidt's been in a funk last 20 games, hitting 134 with 25 strikeouts. Sanchez, a reed thin lefty, turns, kicks, delivers. And a fastball in there for a strike, and that sinker dug in at 96.
16: And really important that that was on the inside corner, inside edge. He has to establish that to open up what he needs on the outside.
15: So now 0-2 on Goldschmidt, awaits right side. Sanchez fires. And that one down and in, a slider. And now 1-2. Goldschmidt hitting 259, 16 homers, and 43 knocked in. The Yankees at 59-45. Here's the pitch. Swing and a ground ball towards short, through the left side hole, and a base hit between Bohm and Turner. He just reached out and hooked it into left field, and it's a leadoff single for Paul Goldschmidt.
16: Well, Sanchez went with the changeup because he had established it early, the fastball, the sinker in, and the slider in, and Goldschmidt was still had enough left to stay on that changeup because it caught a lot more of the middle of the plate, and one-handed he served it into left field.
15: Yeah, I think that's a tip your cap and say, well done, Paul Goldschmidt, got it off the end of the bat. Here's Ben Rice now, man at first, nobody out, and the pitch. And that one in for a strike. Rice having an outstanding year, 271 the batting average. He's fifth in the majors in OPS. He's the designated hitter, open stance left side. Harper holding on, Goldschmidt at first. The 0-1. Swing and a ball drilled center field at Crawford. Charges and makes the catch. And Goldschmidt back to first. Rice hit it on the nose, but right at the center fielder, one away.
16: I mean, that ball was scalded. And, you know, the plan the Yankees are trying to continue throughout the lineup is bring Sanchez up in the zone. You know, you have to get him up because that all of a sudden that changeup starts working down, the slider starts working down, the sinker starts working down, and you're chasing. So they picked some good pitches to swing.
15: Here's Ahmed Rosario now. Man at first, one away, the pitch. Swing and a miss. That's the slider. And Rosario over top of it, nothing at one. Ahmed Rosario, a hyper-aggressive hitter. Hacktastic, one might say, Dougie.
16: Yes.
15: Sanchez fires. And that is a strike on the inside corner. A slider again. That one was up, but it's nothing in two.
16: Yeah, baseball perspective had this word, hacktastic, and it has stuck with us for years.
15: For years. Yep. Just for the real, for the guys that don't walk and swing a lot, hacktastic. Credit baseball prospectus. The 0-2 is a little bit high, and Sanchez challenged. He tapped his cap, and I don't think they saw it. Yeah. Now they did.
17: The call ball is being challenged by the pitcher.
15: Yeah, it was Christopher Sanchez. Ben May didn't see it, but the second base umpire, John Tumpane, did. So the ABS challenge, and it's a ball.
17: Call confirmed. Philadelphia has one remaining.
15: Dougie, tell the pitchers to stop doing it.
16: Well,
15: just stop it.
16: A lot of teams kind of ban pitchers from challenging. You know, you have your bias, and the catcher, you have, it's almost like two on one. There's two on defense, one the hitter. So catchers has that better perspective.
15: Next offering down and in, and now it's 2-2. So the challenge fails. Real Muto very good at it.
16: Yeah, you gotta let Real Muto make that call.
15: Here's the pitch. Swing and a miss. Struck him out.
16: Well, what Sanchez is doing in this last pitch is another example. He's powering that sinker in and making sure that he's keeping these Yankees hitters conscious of the inside part of the plate, because that makes that changeup that much better.
15: And now it's Jason Dominguez with two down, man at first. First pitch swinging, grounds to third, Boehm up with it, slings to second, Stott is there, and the inning is over. No runs, a hit, one man left. We're midway in the first. The Yankees nothing, and the Phillies coming to bat. 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
15: Back here in Philadelphia, John Chabi and Doug Landville. It's Sunday Night Baseball on ESPN Radio. The pitch. And Will Warren delivers outside ball one to Trey Turner. 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Pet friendly, weed deadly. The 1-0. Swing and a slicing liner out into right center field. That'll fall for a base hit. And it rolls. It rolls past Grisham all the way to the wall. Turner gliding around second, on his way to third, and he dives in with a triple. Grisham misjudged the angle out there and played it into a three-base hit.
16: This ball is hit to right center. Turner slicing away. Grisham was very aggressively, sharply going towards right field for the ball. Too sharp. And then he realized that the ball was scooting on him, and then tried to bow out towards the wall. And by then it was too late. The ball gets by him. And with the speed of Turner, no problem getting into third base.
15: If you can believe it, Trey Turner's first triple of the year. Here's Kyle Schwarber. And a fastball misses inside from Will Warren, the 27-year-old from Brandon, Mississippi. Pitches college ball at Southeastern Louisiana. Yankees took him to the eighth round back in 21. Already a man at third, nobody out. The pitch fouled away off to the left. And out of play. The Yankees come out of the third base dugout here at Citizens Bank Park. The Phillies out of the first base dugout. Schwarber at the plate. Schwarber with 33 homers. And that leads the National League. Back in left side, 1-1. High fly ball hit in the air, right field. Dominguez waiting under it and makes the catch. Turner will tag from third and sprint home. It's a sacrifice fly. And Kyle Schwarber has given the Phillies a 1-0 lead.
16: Well, that just demonstrates the difference between a double and a triple. And all of a sudden, that fly ball turns maybe a chance to move the runner to third. But with Turner being able to turn that into a triple because of the misread by Grisham, now all of a sudden that's a run across the board.
15: One down and a run in. 1-0 Phillies. And here is Bryce Harper. Warren kicks, fires. And a fastball misses upstairs. A four-seamer at 94. And it's ball one. Harper hitting 251, 21 homers, 61 knocked in. Next offering in for a strike. Bryce, an all-star this year for the ninth time in his career. Two MVPs, a rookie of the year. He is well on his way to Cooperstown. The 1-1. Fouled off the plate. That got a piece of the catcher, Sanchez.
16: Well, Warren features five primary pitches, four-seamer, sinker, sweeper, changeup, and curveball. Really eliminates the changeup and curveball to right-handed batters. Works off a four-seamer, sinker, sweeper primarily.
15: The 1-2. Swing and a miss. Struck him out. And Bryce Harper is down on strikes. Will Warren gets it. There's two away.
16: Well, Warren goes with this ball. Looks almost like the splitter, but this ball disappeared down in the zone. And he turns it over. And that ball bounced just past the plate, but started off at the knees and ended up in the ground.
15: So two down, bases empty. 1-0 Phillies. The pitch to Brandon Marsh, misses high, ball one. Marsh hit a 287, 16 homers, 47 knocked in. An all-star this year for the first time in his career. He swings and lashes a foul out of play down the left side. And the count is 1-1.
16: Well, I mentioned his pitch mix later with lefties. He brings in that changeup and curveball. And that changeup really acts almost like a split the way Harper chased it.
15: The 1-1 is a little bit low.
16: And threw that one to Marsh as well there. Good take by Marsh as that ball dove out of the zone.
15: Marsh, left-handed hitter, straightaway stance. The 2-1 is too high. And the count, three balls and a strike. We mentioned at the outset of the broadcast that the Phillies struggle to get on base. They are last in the majors, 30th in that category. They also have the third lowest walk rate. 3-1. Hit on the ground, right side, down to a knee. Caballero fields, fires to Goldschmidt. Marsh is out, and the inning comes to a close. But Trey Turner with a leadoff triple and a sac fly by Schwarber. End of one. Phillies lead the Yankees 1-0. 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
15: Back here in Philadelphia as we go to the top of the second. Phillies lead it 1-0, and Anthony Volpe stands in right side. The pitch. And a fastball in for a strike. Nothing in one. The shortstop, Volpe, using a 242. 335 the on base, a homer, and 15 knocked in.

0: seem to be health related, but his defense, things that really shined his first season. So he's trying to get back to that form.
1: Sanchez, the 2-1. And that's down and in.
0: And so far, Sanchez has been very aggressive to righties on the inner part of the plate. And that could pay dividends when he decides to work away with the changeup and the sinker on the outer third.
1: Here comes the 3-1. And that's a strike on the outside corner. Time called as Volpe will step out. 3-2 the count. Nobody on, nobody out. Top of the second. Phillies lead 1-0 on a Kyle Schwarber sacrifice fly. Sanchez deals. And that one misses inside, and it's ball four. Walks are not usually a thing for Christopher Sanchez. Dougie, he's got a microscopic walk rate, 4.5%. Put it in perspective, the big league average is basically twice that, 8.9%.
0: Yeah, considering how hard he throws and the movement, he has incredible command. He also gets a lot of chase, where hitters chase balls out of the zone when he's going really well.
1: Trent Grisham at the plate, and that is something specifically that most of the time Grisham does not do. He's got the second lowest chase rate in the majors. Left-hand hitter, no batting gloves, and the pitch is a slider for a strike.
0: Well, Sanchez is at 39%. I mean, that's a humongous chase rate, and the changeup is responsible for a good chunk of that.
1: Next offering, chop to the right side. Stop, waits on the big hop, throws to second, and they get the lead runner. But that's all they get. And one away. Just wasn't hit with enough pace, and Stott able to get it over to Turner, so one down. And Grisham trades places with Volpe. Here's Max Schumann now. Schumann getting the start in left field. They just put Cody Bellinger on the IL, the pitch. And that misses downstairs outside. A changeup missing. Cody Bellinger going on the injured list with a left hamstring strain that he suffered in the game yesterday. The 1-0. Outside. Bellinger had been fighting it a bit offensively. Nevertheless, he impacts the game on defense, on the bases. Good offensive player. He's been one of their most valuable players. So that's a tough loss for Aaron Boone's team. The pitch to Schumann. And that is in for a strike.
0: Yeah, Bellinger, and especially when you think about Yankee Stadium and how it's constructed, your left fielder almost has to be a center fielder.
1: That's,
0: I mean,
1: right.
0: It is absolutely humongous out there. He covered that exceptionally well, and it's a big loss for the Yankees, because I remember when Grisham was out, they were hoping he'd get back so Bellinger could be in left, and he came back, and now they're losing Bellinger. So it's going to be a challenge defensively, but he brings so many other things to the table.
1: 2-1, Sanchez delivers. Swing and a miss. And now 2-2. Yeah, it's at Yankee Stadium, and it's not the same, but it's a little bit like right field at Fenway Park with all that space out there. You got to cover a ton of ground.
0: A lot of ground.
1: Schumann back in, awaits a 2-2. Here it is. Swing and a ground ball up the middle. Diving play stop. Tossed to second for one. On the first, not in time. That was pretty nifty. Stott up the middle, flipping it to Turner, who did the pirouette and fired a strike to first.
0: Yeah, Stott goes up the middle, and he slides almost like he was sliding into a base. And then he backhands the high hop, contorts his body, flips it to spinning Turner going in, and he almost pulls it off. A close play, but just a little bit late.

0: The batter now is Jose Caballero. The pitch, swing and a miss. A slider for strike one. Caballero getting to start at second base. He's got that positional versatility. You can plug him in all over the place. Hitting 241, 10 homers, 37 knocked in. Here's the pitch. And that's foul back. We talked about the Phillies' struggles with on-base percentage. Well, Aaron Boone playing seven guys capable of hitting right-handed tonight, but he's also playing four guys with on-base percentages under 300 in the starting lineup, including this guy, Caballero. The 0-2. And that's in the dirt. It picks off Real Muto all the way to the backstop. And on the wild pitch, it's Schumann down to second.
1: Yeah, there was not much Real Muto could have done with this. This was not only way inside, it was way short of the plate. Effectively, Sanchez just spiked this ball near Caballero. And he did get his body on it. Real Muto did, with really his rib cage. Didn't catch anything else. And it ricocheted aggressively towards the on-deck circle on third base side.
0: 1-2 now. Caballero waits. The pitch. Swing and a miss. Struck him out. And for Sanchez, his second strikeout of the night. And the Yankees leave a man. We're midway in inning number two. It's 1-0. Phillies lead the Yanks. This is Sunday Night Baseball on ESPN Radio and ESPN app.
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0: Home half of the second, and here come the Phillies leading 1-0. Will Warren back to work, delivers. And the pitch is upstairs, check swing, appeal to first, no swing, says Brennan Miller, the first base umpire. Ball one on Bone, who's at 221, 13 homers, 53 knocked in. The 1-0, foul back. And a ball and a strike. The Phillies' third baseman, first-round pick, third overall back in 2018 out of Wichita State. Lanky right-hand hitter. Warren fires. And that one misses just off the outside edge of the plate.
1: Well, this is a guy the Phillies would like to get on a roll. Been pretty aggressive when he gets ahead in the count, but struggles as he gets more behind.
0: The 2-1. And a breaking ball is in. That's the sweeper. 2-2. Bowman, Stott, then Real Mutos. The Phillies have a 1-0 lead in the last half of inning number two. The 2-2. Cut on and miss. Struck him out. And Warren registers his second strikeout. One away.
1: And this is what Warren wants to execute. It's when that four-seamer, he's placing it well, able to complement it, and then work off the sweeper and the spin, especially to righties. It was a good pitch up and away. Got Bone to be late and chase under it.
0: So Bryson Stott. Yeah, the first offering inside, it pushes Stott off the plate. Ball one. Stott at 246, seven homers and 42 knocked in. Stott, who hails from Las Vegas, the pitch. Swing and a ball drilled right field on a line towards the wall and over the wall and gone. It just snuck over the high wall and right, and for Stott, his eighth of the season, a line drive solo homer, and the Phillies have a 2-0 lead.
1: Well, Will Warren tried to bury a pitch in on Stott, and it just didn't get there. It was down, and it was more out of the plate than he was hoping for. He doesn't have a traditional cutter to go up and in the lefty, so he tries to run that front hip, and he did not get it there. It ended up right over the plate, and Stott was just sitting there waiting for it.
0: First one to Real Muto, a breaking ball, and that sweeper misses outside, ball one. So the Phillies add on. We talked about their struggles offensively, 19th out of 30 teams in runs per game, last and on base. They are tied for sixth in homers. The 1-0 misses downstairs. That's tied for sixth in MLB. So the home run ball, obviously, with Schwarber and Harper. That's a big part of what makes them go. Real Muto, open stance, right side, the 2-0. And a sweeper for a strike.
1: Yeah, Real Muto didn't love the call, but he's also working down a challenge, and as a catcher, he's very conscious of this, wanting to have it on the defensive side of the ball for longer.
0: The 2-1. Tapped foul at the plate, and now it's 2-2 with one out and the bases empty.
1: Yeah, as a catcher, we interviewed Trail Muto not long ago last month, and he said that they started to measure when he flinched as a catcher to think about challenging. And he actually was 80% right if he went off of his flinches, but he didn't trust it.
0: The 2-2. Off the outside edge, three balls and two strikes.
1: Because a lot of these guys are synthesizing a lot of data, right? Leverage, what inning is it? Do I want to save one? And as a catcher, he's very conscious of it, so he didn't want to waste any, but he's got very good instincts for it.
0: Warren, the 3-2. And that is on the outside corner. Struck him out. JT Real Muto frozen. Out number two here in the second. And that pitch, according to the ABS, was actually off the outside corner. And I think Real Muto was thinking about it.
1: He was thinking about it. And, you know, he didn't want to, he couldn't afford to be wrong. He couldn't afford it.
0: Here's Rincones, who is first pitch swinging, fouls it away, out of play, down the left side and into the seats.
1: When you think about Sanchez challenging that, Real Muto was not challenging it. So if they have that challenge, maybe Real Muto challenges as a hitter there.
0: The 0-1. And that is in for a strike. And now the count is nothing in two on Gabriel Rincones Jr. Rincones made his debut June 12th, former third-round pick out of Florida Atlantic in 2022. The 0-2 misses downstairs.
1: Well, in his minor league time, showed an incredible aptitude to work the walks, and you'll see how much it translates here, but so far. Good sense of the zone, and you know, gives him a chance to get some more pitches to hit.
0: The 1-2 is cut on and missed, struck him out. And Sanchez will fire to first to finish it off. And that's the inning. But the Phillies come up with a run on the Bryson Stott line drive homer. And as we go to the third, it's 2-0 Philadelphia. This is Sunday Night Baseball on ESPN Radio and the ESPN app.
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0: Top of the third, Ollie Sanchez will step to the plate. Sanchez, Goldschmidt, and Rice. So the Sanchez matchup. And the lefty delivers. And that one misses down and in, ball one. Ollie Sanchez hitting .225, no homers, and four knocked in. And now time called by the hitter. Christopher Sanchez tonight making start number 22 here at Citizens Bank Park this year. In 12 starts, he's got a 1.15 ERA. Here's a 1-0. And it's tapped foul at the plate. Not quite a full house here at Citizens Bank Park. A smattering of empty seats. A lot of Yankee fans, though. And every time the Yankee fans start to chant, "Let's go Yankees," then the Phillies rely on their trademark boo.
1: Yes.
0: The 1-1. And that's a little bit low. Two balls and a strike.
1: Yeah, Sanchez has loved pitching here. He has very dramatic splits in some way, like very, you know, home versus away, but also lefty versus righty. Right-handed batters have had a lot of success against him. His two pitches are kind of extreme, sinker versus changeup as well.
0: The 2-1. And that's a little bit high. And now it's 3-1. Lefties hitting .136 against him entering the day's play. Righties .297. And righties have hit 11 of the 12 homers against him. Sanchez ready. And a 3-1 on the way. And that is in there for a strike. Inside corner. 3-2.
1: Well, the Yankees are, that's why they're trying to counter with all these right-handed bats. See what happens.
0: The Yankees have won 9 out of 12. The 3-2. Chopped off the plate, foul of third. Grabbed over there by third base coach Luis Rojas.
1: I think what's, you know, surprising me, I mean, even through his career, I guess it's been a little like this, but how Sanchez has given up more hits than innings. You know, it's like someone who had a 50-plus inning scoreless stretch.
0: The 3-2 is hit on the ground foul of third. Well, again, it is something if you're, I mean, if you're hardcore in nerd land, you think back to Voros McCracken and the research he did years ago about the pitcher's not always having so much control once the ball is in play. 3-2 is in there. Got him looking. And Sanchez down on strike. So Sanchez gets Sanchez. And there's one away back to the top of the order and Paul Goldschmidt. So just to give you an idea, I mean, the Phillies don't have a great defense. That factors in. They allow the second highest batting average on balls in play, a 315 BABIP. Here's Goldschmidt now. And a pitch. Swing and a ground ball back to the mound, fielded by Sanchez. Toss to Harper. Goldschmidt is out, and there's two away.
1: And I think that, you know, raises that question about, like, what do they do at this trade deadline, right? You know, or when you have a pitcher like Sanchez who has the swing and miss, but also the high ground ball rate. You know, do you start to consider how you shift your defense? Do you move Stott around? Do you move Turner? All these things, as you start looking in that postseason window, you have a guy that pitches, gets contact, and mostly on the ground, or he gets swing and miss. How do you align your defense?
0: Yep. Here's Rice now, the pitch. Got a fastball in there for a strike. Rice lined out hard to center his first time. Sanchez ready and fires. Swing and a miss. Ben Rice on that line out hit at 104.1 miles an hour.
1: And now Sanchez is working him with the slider, trying to get him to continue to expand.
0: The lefty is ready, the 0-2. Just off the outside edge. A ball and two strikes on Ben Rice.
1: Yeah, that was a tough pitch, and Real Muto was set up almost straight up with the outer edge of the plate, and he hit the glove. So very tantalizing pitch there.
0: The 1-2. Outside and low. Two runs, two hits, no errors for the Phillies. 0-1 and 0 for the Yankees. We're in the top of the third. Rice back in at wide open stance on the left side. Sanchez, 2-2. Swing and a miss, struck him out. And Rice is gone on strike. Sanchez, three shutout innings, and he has struck out four. We're midway in the third. 2-0 Phillies. 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